0: summer.
1: Stay connected when severe weather strikes.
2: Expect the thunderstorms to move in.
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3: Strong to severe thunderstorms will be possible this afternoon and evening.
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4: There's a heavy thunderstorm right now. 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
13: Brett Halder and Josh Lewin with you from Houston, Texas. First of three between the Orioles and Astros. Meaningful games for both clubs right now with these two teams neck and neck in the overall American League standings. Roof right now closed here at the ballpark, which is now called Daken Park, or is it Daken Park?
14: Daken Park.
13: We'll go with Daken Park. It's been changed only about four times since this ballpark opened up, so hard to keep track, but the roof is closed. It is a natural grass surface here. It did rain here in Houston earlier in the day, and the temperatures were in the upper 90s, and today's field conditions are brought to you by our friends at Prolon Plus, delivering home run lawns all season long. The Orioles have Dean Kramer on the mound to start the second half. Dean had a very odd game his last time out. That was against the slugging Chicago Cubs, and Dean allowed 4 home runs in that game, and he talked about it afterwards.
15: Sure. I mean, I'm not going to take anything back. I felt like I executed very well. I executed the game plan very well. And, you know, balls just got hit up in the air, and they carried. So, you know, it just kind of is what it is. Not really looking to change my approach. Ball's been coming out pretty good this whole year, but you know, it is what it is.
13: Yeah, Dean Kramer, the overall numbers in only 4 starts, about where his lifetime numbers are, but he's allowed 9 home runs, 4 in his last starts, 9 home runs, though, in 22 innings of work. That is obviously a big number and something to keep a close eye on here in Houston where the ball really carries in this small ballpark. When we come back, we have lineups and first pitch. Orioles getting ready to commence the second half of the season next on the Orioles Radio Network.
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18: Baltimore at Houston, something Ravens fans will see as well on November 29th. Hopefully by then there will have been a World Series parade down Pratt Street. But first things first, the O's still with some work to do just to make the playoffs. Let's get you tonight's starting lineup. Game 98 of 162 to be played. Baltimore two games away from October baseball. These Astros are 1.5 games out. The O's go with Gunnar Henderson leading off at short. Had a fine series against Kansas City just before the break. Adley Rutschman didn't have a break. He was in the All-Star game. In fact, the ball ended up in his glove at the end of that 4-0 AL win. Rutschman catching, batting number 2. Taylor Ward is in left. Pete Alonso at first. Samuel Basayo DHing. Dylan Beavers in right. Those guys came up to face the Astros to make their big league debuts a year ago. Colton Kowser, Houston native, is in center. Kobe Mayo at third. Jackson Holliday at second base, batting at number 9. Now, for Houston, Jeremy Pena leads off at short. And Yordan Alvarez, a guy that just might be a triple crown winner this year. And certainly going to be the MVP, it would appear. He's the DH. We'll talk a lot about him tonight. Isak Paredes is at third base, batting third. One-time Oriole Christian Walker, that first base hitting cleanup. If you don't remember him, that's okay. Didn't play for the O's that long, but man, he took off as an Arizona Diamondback, that's for sure. Jose Altuve is on the downslope of a Hall of Fame career. The second baseman batting fifth, hitting just .235 this year, though he is 9-for-20 lifetime against Dean Kramer. Former Maryland Terrapin, Baltimore native Lamont Wade Jr. is back in the big leagues, and he's in left field batting sixth. We say hello to him. Cam Smith in right, bat seventh. Lucas Spence is up from AAA to make his big league debut tonight. He's a left-handed hitting center fielder out of Southern Illinois University. If you squint, you can see Steve Finley. He, too, was a left-handed hitting center fielder from Southern Illinois University. And we'll see if Spence has the kind of staying power our old friend Steve Finley had. Christian Vasquez is the catcher, batting ninth for a team that is coming in 47-51. Cleaning home plate tonight is a Germantown, Maryland native. Eric Backes has home plate, a guy that has dual citizenship between the U.S. and Switzerland, of all things. I know their flag is a big plus. That's my dad joke for the day. The umpire plate clean is presented by the Maryland Center of Excellence on Problem Gambling. If you or a loved one have a gambling problem, call 1-800-GAMBLER. We're just about good to go. A colorful presentation tonight. The Astros in their bright orange tops, the white pants. The O's are rocking the black tops tonight with the orange trim, the gray pants. Gunnar Henderson will be stepping in momentarily. And good to see Gunnar get it going, Brett, right before the break hit. Because, boy, a lot of people were wondering what the heck is going on with Gunnar. He's 5 for his last 10 at-bats now.
13: Yeah, Gunnar like the Orioles.
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0: 5 under 500, but with a season-high four-game winning streak as Henderson leads off for the Orioles, followed by the All-Star Rutschman, and then Taylor Ward against the 29-year-old right-hander Peter Lambert, who is quite the story this year for the...
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0: I'm in it first.
1: The other guy I'm thinking of was a righty, not a lefty. But remember how they all fell in love with not Spence, but Pence when he first came up?
0: Oh, yeah.
1: Pence was a guy kind of unheralded, became a huge fan favorite here.
0: The 0-2. That one right off the hands and a foul ball. It remains 0-2 here and then in San Francisco, where he's still kind of a legend, right?
1: Yeah, oh, for sure. It's a guy from Arlington, Texas. Played for the hated opposition here in Houston and played very well.
0: 3-2 Orioles, bottom of the eighth. 0-2 to Spence. Here's the pitch. That bounced him. What a pick by Rutschman. He prevented Lamont Wade from advancing into scoring position. Adley's had some kind of night back there.
1: Yeah, he really has. And, of course, a double to ignite things in the top of the eighth. That walk to Wade accomplished what we talked about. It ensures that the Astros will have Alvarez bat in the ninth inning.
0: Here's the 1-2. High in the air, left center field. Cowser calling for it. In the gap, Ward's also there. Shy of the track, Cowser makes the catch. The kid gave it a little bit of a ride, but it died out there in left center. And the Astros leave one. And we're 8 complete in downtown Houston. Orioles 3, Astros 2 as we go to the ninth on the Orioles Radio Network.
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0: Brett Hollander and Josh Loom with you here in Houston, Texas. Top of the ninth, 3-2 Orioles. Trying to come from behind and steal a win. In the first game out of the All-Star break, Eniel De Los Santos into the game. Cowser swings. He lifts it into right field. Cam Smith backing up, shy of the track. He's there to make the catch. Cowser retired. Out number one in the top of the ninth. It would behoove the Orioles to add one here with 9-1-2 due up for Houston, the part of the order that's given Orioles pitching all kinds of problems so far tonight, and it includes the best hitter on planet Earth, Yordan Alvarez, due up third in the bottom of the ninth. So it will be high drama here. Down the way to Kobe Mayo, 1-0. This copyrighted broadcast is presented by the authority of the Orioles and may not be reproduced or retransmitted in any form, and the accounts and descriptions of this game may not be disseminated without the express written consent of the Orioles. Mayo pops it up on the infield dirt. Jose Altuve under it to make the catch. Quickly two down against De Los Santos.
1: So the Orioles have had real issues in eighth innings much of the year, but not tonight. They've been outscored 62-36 in eighth innings. But they got the big two runs in the top of the eighth off a guy who had been pitching very well much of the year.
0: We'll see what the Orioles do in the bottom of the ninth. The Orioles for now have avoided Josh Hader. This pitch down the way for a ball, 1-0. But if we go to a 10th, We would almost certainly see

0: leader in that scenario. Both these teams desperate for wins, neck and neck in the American League wild card race, and it will be Tyler Wells, it looks like, trying to earn the save in the ninth. Swing and a miss by Jeremiah Jackson, 1-1. But the Astros have a second pathway to the postseason that the Orioles may not have, and that's by winning their division. It's a very weak American League West, and the Astros are in the thick of it there. Jeremiah Jackson checks his swing on a ball down and away, 2-1 to J.J. Houston started the day in third place in the American League West, but only three back of the rival Rangers. 2-1, 3-2 Orioles, top of the ninth. The pitch, swing and a miss. Had a disappearing slider, 2-2.
1: Yeah, it's frustrating because here are the Orioles looking for a fifth straight win. It'll be the first time all year, of course, but they're making no progress because, just for example, the Red Sox have now pushed theirs to 11 in a row.
0: 2-2 to J.J. The pitch, down and away, 3-2 to Jeremiah Jackson. Two outs, bases empty. The pitch. Outside ball four, he earns a walk. And that does get Henderson to the plate. Boy, if he could pop one right now, that would change everything.

0: Gunner, after a good end to the first half, 0-for-4 so far tonight with a strikeout. Right on left, and Gunner takes a strike on the inside corner, 0-1.
1: Although it's been a rough night for Gunner. Yeah, dude, to your point, one swing right here can make up for everything else. An 0-for-4 so far.
0: Here's the 0-1. Outside for a ball, 1-1. So Henderson trying, like the Orioles, to build off that finish to the first half. Orioles have a 3-2 lead in the top of the ninth. Jeremiah Jackson being held at first by Walker. The 1-1 pitch to Gunner. Swing and a miss. Late on a fastball. And he's been late on those all night.
1: The two-strike batting has been one of the big issues for Gunner all year, hitting below 100 with two strikes on him. Challenged here on 1-2.
0: 1-2 to Henderson. De Los Santos, a quick move to first, and just getting back is Jeremiah Jackson. That was close.
1: There have been a lot of close calls over there at first tonight for whatever reason. In fact, the Astros thought it was so close, they're holding up a hand. They're saying, wait a minute, we might want to take a look at this. I think they do want a challenge here.
0: They do.
1: The Orioles have already been picked off the third most times of any team in baseball.
0: Wow. With Henderson batting. That's Laz Diaz, the crew chief and third base umpire. The night, Denny's presented by SeatGeek, the official ticket marketplace of the Baltimore Orioles. I lost this copy.
1: I give you credit. The last like 15 pitches, you have been calling pitches and searching for that card.
0: It's a lot of papers.
1: Oh, I know. It's a lot of things we have to cover here. Now, I'm looking at a freeze frame on this replay. This could be trouble. This could be another Orioles pickoff.
0: I think so. We'll see what New York says and how quickly they say it.
1: The fans would be super into it now, heading to the bottom of the ninth if they weren't already. 3-2. Baltimore has got that very slim little lead. And yeah, De Los Santos might be out of here with help from video replay.
0: It has not been the most aesthetically pleasing game, but the Orioles will care not if they have one more run than Houston at the end of it. Here's your answer.
2: After view, the call's been overturned. The is out.
1: That's a rough way to leave a man at the plate with a chance to do damage, but that's it.
0: That is it. And we will go to the bottom of the ninth. The Orioles clinging to a one-run lead. Yordan Alvarez drew up third in the last of the ninth as we continue from Houston on the Orioles Radio Network.
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0: 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Well, Tyler Wells, in his sixth major league season, has seven saves. And I think number 8 would probably be the most difficult, if he can get it done. 9-1-2, due up for Houston, with the great Yordan Alvarez due up third in a one-run game. Baltimore 3, Astros 2. Wells making his 36th appearance, a 3.02 ERA. He has been outstanding as of late. Of course, he walks very few hitters, as Taylor Trammell will pinch hit. Someone who's been back and forth from the minor leagues to the major leagues a lot over his career. A left-handed batter with great speed. Right on left, and big Tyler Wells comes home. Ground ball and a broken bat rolled towards first base. It's called foul by Brian O'Nora. It was very close. It was hugging the line. Alonzo scooped up, went to the bag, but it's strike one.
1: On a broken bat swing right away. And Tyler Wells has done his best work lately, Brett. 2 runs in his last 17 and a third innings. That's a 1.04 ERA. He's been great on the road for whatever reason. A 0.9 ERA away from Camden Yards, but a 5 ERA at home. Every home run he's allowed this year has been at home.
0: He does have 2 saves to his name this year. As I mentioned, 7 in his career, but there was a 2-year gap between saves. His last save prior to the one he had a few weeks ago, his first of this season, was the clinching game for the Orioles in 23 when they won the American League East. 0-1 to Trammell. Swing and a miss, a beautiful change. And it's 0-2. So Trammell, and then the top of the order, Peña, who scored both Houston runs, and then Yordan Alvarez. Baltimore up by a single run, 3-2. Well, you don't want Yordan to come up as the winning run. He can do no worse than coming up as the tying run. 0-2. In the air to short left. Out is Mayo. Out is Henderson. Gunner, the shortstop, calls for it, and he makes the catch. One down.
1: There's some confidence being shown in Kobe Mayo. He's gone all the way at third base. Now, of course, plays Alexander out. A lot of the guys that you might bring in, you could put Jeremiah Jackson over there, but he hasn't played there a lot this year at all. Jackson Holliday, obviously, already out of the game. They've got Christian Encarnacion Strand up, and he's played that position, but they're riding with Mayo.
0: Here's Peña. He has walked twice in single and scored both Astros runs. On base 3 times. Alvarez on deck has been on base 4 times, so 7 times between the two. This is a pop-up right side. Alonzo gives it a look, but it's plenty back and several rows deep on the first base side, 0-1. With Tyler Wells, you know you're going to get someone who's going to pound the strike zone. He just does not walk batters, and that's been his M.O. in his career. This year, actually, the walk number up a little bit, 2 per 9 innings. But he has the equalizer versus left-handed batters with that changeup. The 0-1, Peña checks his swing, and they appeal the first no swing on a pitch that was down and away. 1-1. It was close, but a good no call by Brian O'Nora. 1-1 to Jeremy Peña. Big Tyler Wells comes home. Swing and a miss. That was a slider. 1-2.
1: There have been some fabulous sliders late in this game. None better than the ones dropped in there by Cam Sanders, a guy that just joined the team today.
0: This Orioles bullpen entered this fight earlier than they anticipated, earlier than they wanted to in the fifth. Dean Kramer went only 4 innings, 2 earned runs. Nunez pitched 2 scoreless. Wolfram got an out. Cam Sanders, who you just mentioned, got a couple of outs. And then Kittredge, a scoreless 8th. To get us to this point. The 1-2 pitch. Outside. 2 balls and 2 strikes. The Orioles were down most of the night. They were down 2-1 entering the top of the 8th. But a Rutschman double and then a 2-run homer by Ward changed everything. Orioles have had the lead since. 2-2 to Jeremy Peña. Here's the pitch. A slow roller foul third base side. It remains 2-2. Can they win their 5th in a row, which would be a season high? Two and two to Peña. Tyler Wells works from the stretcher. The base is empty. Here's the pitch. Outside ball 3, 3-2. Well, you mentioned can't help Alvarez coming up as the tying run, but you do not You do not want him coming up as the winning run. Payoff pitch from Wells. The 3-2. A line drive hooked down the left field line. It's foul.
1: And that was a screamer down the line. And the stands come right out to where that chalk line is. So you weren't sure until the very last millisecond how that was going to go. This will be an 8-pitch at bat at least.
0: The 3-2 again to Jeremy Pena. Wells comes home. Ground ball in the hole at shortstop. A diving stop by Henderson. Long throw to first, and it's too late. An infield hit. Henderson did all he could. So did Alonso with a big stretch. But that ground ball took Gunner just too deep in the hole. And Pena runs well. And he's a tying run at first. And now the likely MVP in the American League, Yordan Alvarez, will come to the plate.
1: It's a really tough spot, not just because Alvarez is batting now and he's been on base four times, but Paredes on deck is due. And he's got a home run and a double in 8 career at-bats against Wells, so it's kind of pick your poison here.
0: Rutschman's going to walk to the mound, so is Alonso, to talk to Tyler Wells. High drama here in Houston, and everyone's standing. Alvarez has doubled in a run, he has singled, and he has walked twice. He's been on base 4 times. He leads Major League Baseball in almost every major offensive category, including 31 home runs, 2 more than Ben Rice of the Yankees has entering play today.
1: Only 2 times in 97 games has he hit into a double play. Now Wells, as you know, what he throws and how he throws it, that's not an impossibility. A well-placed pitch here. Something off speed, maybe. Maybe you slither out of this on that one pitch.
0: An absolute nail-biter here in Houston between the Orioles and Astros out of the gate. Conference over. The pitch to Alvarez. And that's a strike one. Start him off with a fastball at 93, 0-1. Pena does run. He has 8 steals in limited time this year due to injuries. Alonso holding him on. Orioles infield shifted around for Alvarez to pull. And this is a pop-up left side. Over is Mayo. Foul ground on the warning track. And he leans over, and it's just out of his reach. That one, I'm not sure if it cleared the fence or not. I think it did.
1: Into the first row. It barely got over that screen, and Mayo was trying to peel it away. But, hey, you're up 0-2 on the guy who's just been incredible at everything all year.
0: Now, he rarely chases or gets himself out, but you can't throw him a strike right now, right?
1: No, not, well, yeah, I think you can waste one here.
0: 0-2 to Alvarez. Wells comes home. Rocketed foul down the first baseline.
1: A cutter that had so much of the plate, Brett. I mean, that was, as it's contact, you're thinking, okay, that's a big problem. But it went just foul.
0: It remains 0-2. Everyone is standing here. Orioles have a 3-2 lead in the bottom of the ninth. The 0-2, just high. High with a cutter, 1-2. I don't think that's where Wells wanted it. That was kind of a do-nothing pitch that missed elevated above the zone. So it's 1-2 now to Alvarez. Maybe he's setting him up for something down. Here's the pitch. In the air to center field and shallow. Couser coming on, calling for it. He's camping under it, and he makes the catch for out number 2. Wow.
1: 3 cutters out of 4, and then a changeup. The changeup had him out in front just enough that he skied it into center field. But again, even though you've just gotten the really tough part done, this is not a cakewalk up next with Paredes, who does have the double and the home run and a couple of walks lifetime against Wells.
0: The big swing by Yordan, but he got way under it. So the tie run still at first in Pena. Winning run at the plate in Paredes. Right on right, Wells trying to finish off Houston with a save. The pitch, up and in. Backs up Paredes, 1-0. That was the four-seamer at 94. Best fastball of the ninth so far for Tyler Wells. Baltimore clinging to a one-run lead. The 1-0. Down and away, 2-0. That time he went to the slider and Paredes didn't chase. Paredes has a single. He also has a sacrifice fly, a line out, and a strikeout. 2-0. Wells sets above the belt. Now comes home. High ball three. Not even close. 3-0 to Paredes with the powerful Christian Walker on deck.
1: That's another guy who's due. He has not hit the ball in a fair territory yet tonight.
0: Everyone remains standing. Here's a 3-0. That's a strike. Got the bottom of the zone, 3-1. And a reminder, both teams do not have an ABS challenge unless this thing goes to extras.
1: Mm-hmm.
0: And then both teams would be awarded one more per extra inning. 3-1 to Paredes. Wells comes home. That's strike two. A changeup, and it's 3-2. Paredes didn't like the call, but again, the Astros don't have a challenge.
1: They're taking a look at it. I think it would have been a strike anyway, right at the bottom corner of the zone.
0: I agree. Eric Backus to the home plate umpire. 3-2. Pena will be running here. Important to note that. With two outs. Here's the 3-2. And that's ball four. He lost him with a changeup. First and second with two down. Tying run at second base. And the winning run is at first for the former Oriole draft pick, Christian Walker. Now Drew French out to the mound.
1: So Wells already at 22 pitches. That's not really the issue because he, of course, has been a starter in the past. But it's been a minute since he's pitched. For everybody it has been because of the All-Star break. It's been a week. And there's been a little bit of rust. It's been 8 balls, 14 strikes so far. Walker struck out his first two times against Kramer, was hit by a pitch in the sixth, and remember, we thought for a moment he might have to come out of the game. The way he was flexing his hand, he was in a lot of pain. He then fouled out with the bases loaded in the seventh. That was really the critical AB of the game so far. Walker hitting for power, but not average this year. And yeah, you've got speed as that lead man at second base, which worries you a bit. A base hit will tie this game.
0: Yeah, I think you're thinking, if there's a base hit, we'll try and survive this and win in 10. Of course, you might have to deal with Josh Hader in the 10th. Outfield is really backed up. So right now, the only thought is to survive if there's a base hit. First and second, two down. Baltimore up 3-2. Orioles pitchers have been walking the tightrope all night long. The pitch to Walker. Wells gets ahead with a strike on one. In so many ways, Josh, the Orioles don't deserve to win this game. They've walked nine, they've hit a batter, they have struck out 13 times. But if they can hold on here, this would be stealing a win. The 0-1 pitch to Christian Walker. Swing and a miss, it's 0-2. Got a four-seamer by him. One more strike for the Orioles to win their fifth straight. First and second with two down, 3-2 Baltimore in the bottom of the ninth. Wells delivers. Down and away. A slider that just missed, 1-2.
1: That's the waste pitch I thought he would go with when he had to face Alvarez. And you're still not through the thicket, even if you... you got Altuve on deck if you end up walking this guy.
0: The 1-2. High for a ball, 2-2. Yeah, Orioles bullpen quiet. This is Tyler Wells' time here in the ninth. And now we know why managers age so much. 2-2 to Walker. You do not want to go to 3-2 and have everyone get a head start. Here's the 2-2. Fouled right back behind home plate. Walker stays alive.
1: Now the fastball up and a healthy cut for Walker. I guess that hand is okay. He fouled out to Rutschman with the bases loaded in the seventh. But again, here's a guy with 20 home runs, and a lot have been there, done that.
0: 2-2. Wells and the Orioles a strike away. Here's the pitch. fouled back, and it was in and out of the mitt, I think, of Rutschman. It clipped the mitt.
1: Challenge him with a fastball. They're going to sink or swim with Tyler, but yeah, that pitch count is approaching 30 in the inning. This will be number 29 coming up.
0: First and second with two down. 2-2 to the powerful Christian Walker. Here's the pitch by Wells. Swing and a miss! He struck him out! And the Orioles steal a win in Houston. A 3-2 Baltimore win, and they finish off the Astros in an absolute slog of a game here deep in the heart of Texas. A fifth consecutive win for Baltimore, and they come back and beat the Astros 3-2. How do you like that drama out of the gate in the second half? Hard to beat. Tyler Wells hangs on. He earns a save, and the O's win their fifth in a row. Wow. A lot to dive into coming up after the Orioles come back with a two-run homer from Taylor Ward. A masterful job by Wells in the Orioles' pen. And when we come back, the full totals from this one at Daikin Park in Houston. Some kind of victory for Baltimore. Orioles win it 3-2. We'll come back with more next on the Orioles Radio Network.
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1: Well, the Orioles might have pulled off the tower heist of the season so far. 3 runs, 5 hits, no errors to get that win. It was 2-6-0 for Houston, the Astros stranding 11. Josh Lewin, Brett Hollander with you. The O's had not won more than 3 games all year until right before the All-Star break. Now they've gone from 4 in a row to 5 in a row. They're still looking up at a lot of teams in front of them in the AL wildcard chase. But, hey, 5 in a row, that's pretty good. I know the Red Sox are at 11 in a row right now, but, hey, they can take care of the Red Sox starting Monday. In this one, Dean Kramer started, did not have it, at least in terms of control and command. And that started a night of Houston threatening to blow it open all evening. They had first and third, a run in, one out in that first inning, couldn't score again. They had 2 on, 1 out in the second, never did score. They had first and third, nobody out in the third, settled for just 1 run. And then the well ran completely dry. The bullpen with 5 scoreless innings, giving up only a couple of hits along the way, but a boatload of walks. There were 9 walks and a hit batsman total in this game donated by the Orioles pitching staff. But the slipperiest slope was traveled quite well by a guy that just joined the team today, literally hours before the game. Cameron Sanders, traded over from the Pirates. He had been washed out as a Pirate with an ERA of 8.5. And the Orioles said, yeah, we like his slider. We'll give him a shot. Boy, did they give him a shot. With the bases loaded and Isaac Paredes up, only 1 out in the 7th inning in a 2-1 game. He struck out Paredes, then got the dangerous Christian Walker to foul out to Adley Rutschman. Adley would then, in the top of the 8th, double to set it up for Taylor Ward. And Ward, a first-pitch slider, hammered out of here for his 7th home run of the year. They got the O's a 3-2 lead. Houston kept on nibbling and trying to come back. They never could touch home plate again as the Orioles take it 3-2. The winning pitcher in his Orioles debut is Cam Sanders. How about that? And Tyler Wells, his third save in three opportunities. Game that took 3 hours and 13 minutes. The losing pitcher. And this was kind of a stunner the way it turned out, right? Because we had talked about how their bullpen had a couple of bright lights in it. One of them, Brian King, was the guy that gave up the goods. The double and the home run, four pitches into his night. So he is a losing pitcher in this game as the O's go to 47-51. The Astros drop to 47-52. Got a lot more to tell you when we come back. Orioles Clubhouse is next. This is Orioles Baseball on the Orioles Radio Network.
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20: stay connected when severe weather strikes.
21: Expect the thunderstorms to move in.
20: Accurate coverage from the WBAL TV 11 meteorologists.
22: Strong to severe thunderstorms will be possible this afternoon and evening.
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24: There's a heavy thunderstorm right now. 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
0: Orioles win, and they leapfrog the Houston Astros in the American League wildcard standings. They jump over them with that victory in that muddled mess in the American League. So the Orioles are now a half game better than Houston, a game and a half back of Seattle, and the Twins and Red Sox are tied for that final wild card spot. But Baltimore, Josh Lewin, has won five in a row. It's by far their longest winning streak of the season. They're only four back below 500, and they come in a game where they did not play great baseball tonight. They found a way to get a victory.
1: Well, and that's the hallmark of a team that's ready to make something happen. You don't have to play beautiful baseball all the time. You just have to win a game. And the bullpen was such a big part of this. Has been for a while now. Last 14 innings from the bullpen, no runs allowed. It was five scoreless tonight, brought on by the fact that Dean Kramer

0: potential with a guy whose dad played 7 years in the majors and knows how to conduct himself. And boy, did he conduct himself brilliantly. He comes into a game that was 2-1, bases loaded, and the 3-4 hitters coming up with the one out for Houston in the seventh inning. And what does he do? He strikes out Paredes. He gets Walker on a foul out to Adley Rutschman. Adley would kickstart the rally in the top of the next inning. A double into the right field corner. Taylor Ward would then step up and win it with a home run, and he blasted it just to the right of where he and his face had a very difficult time last August when he was in here playing for the Angels. He ran face first into that wall, and it was ugly. And you know, so Taylor doesn't have great memories of left field here, but the heck with that. He hit it about 5 feet to the right of where that collision had taken place last year. He hit it way up. And a long home run ends up being the winner, 3-2.
1: There's so much to love about this game. Very baseball of this game. That Cameron Sanders gets here off the scrap heap, wins his first major league game. The fact that the Orioles scored just in time to take the lead, to not see Josh Hader. The fact that it was Christian Walker, the former Oriole, coming up so many times in big spots with the game on the line in innings 7 and 9 and not coming through, even though he's had a 20 home run season already. The fact that it's Taylor Ward, who had a very quiet first half in the power department, he hits the big home run to get that second half started. There's just so much to like about this game.
0: Well, the Orioles, who were a hot minute ago 6-14 in one-run games, are now 2-0 in their last two. So that's a plus. And obviously, you're kind of jealous of Boston, I suppose, because the Red Sox, as we record this here and talk to you, they've won 11 in a row. It's their first 11-game winning streak in 10 years, so good for them. But all you can control is what you do, and the Orioles have won 5 straight. The Astros left 11 on base tonight. They just kept hanging around, but they never could get in that front door. The Orioles made sure of it. That's a big, big statement to start the second half.
1: Yeah, so a long way to go in this thing. The Red Sox are only a couple of games better than Baltimore, even though they have won 11 in a row. The Orioles, they have a winning streak. 5 straight, and we come back to highlights from this nail-biter in Houston as we continue on the Orioles Radio Network.
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1: Yeah, a strange game from the start, and the one the Orioles won and survived 3-2, the win over the Houston Astros, as the roof has opened here and they're about to have some Friday night fireworks. But the postgame highlights are brought to you by PNC. Patience is a winning strategy in baseball and banking. PNC Bank, brilliantly boring since 1865. Right from the get-go, Dean Kramer did not look sharp.

0: After the Orioles went retired in the top of the first, Kramer walked Jeremy Pena to begin his outing, and then Yordan Alvarez just missed a home run, but he would double home Pena, and it was 1-0 Houston very quickly in this game. The next batter, Itzhak Paredes, he would single, and Kramer was in a heap of trouble, but he would get out of it with a big double play ball. 3-2 to Jose Altuve. Kramer sets at the belt. He comes home. And it's a ground ball hit to shortstop. Henderson has it. A flip to second for one. On to first. Make that two. They turn it. 6-4-3. A double play that was so needed for Dean Kramer. And the Astros scored just the one. Yeah, the Orioles pitchers wiggled out of big trouble all night long. Somehow, some way, they allowed just two runs, both from Kramer, who went four innings. The Orioles would get a run and tie it in the top of the third. In fact, the starting pitcher, Peter Lambert, for the Astros would eventually walk three consecutive batters, including Pete Alonso, who got an RBI for it, and it tied the game up at one. But then the bottom of the third, again, the Astros would score behind Pena, who singled, Alvarez singled, and then Paredes had a sac fly, but Kramer again minimized the damage, and Houston had a 2-1 lead. The Orioles pitchers would pitch out of another big jam, this time in the top of the six, a couple on, and Kobe Mayo was the one who made the big play.
1: Pitch to Smith is whacked right towards third. Mayo's got it. Quick throw to second. Got him! Double play! To end the inning, Christian Walker was caught too far and then had to dive back with that sore hand, and he never got there in time.
0: So that ended yet another rally by Houston, and maybe the biggest rally where the Astros couldn't cash in was in the seventh, and the Orioles had the most unlikely hero out of their bullpen in Cameron Sanders as the fireworks explode here at Daikin Park. But in the seventh, Grant Wolframoff allowed a base hit, the first major league hit for rookie Lucas Spence, and then a sacrifice bunt by Christian Vasquez, then a walk to Pena, a walk to Alvarez, Wolfram out of the game, and in comes Cameron Sanders, who would promptly strike out Itzhak Paredes with the bases loaded. And then the powerful Christian Walker came to the plate trying to add to the Houston lead.
1: 3-2, popped in the air. It's near home plate and back of home plate. Rutschman sheds the mask. He's there. He's got it! And Sanders is out of the inning. Adley Rutschman came back 15 feet near to the screen, made the catch of a fly ball, and that retires his side. Welcome to town. Welcome, Mr. Sanders, or Colonel Sanders, if you will.
0: Almost miraculous there. And then the Astros on the top of the eighth went back to the bullpen. They call in the lefty Brian King, trying to preserve a one-run lead. The Orioles fighting the clock against Josh Hader, who would come on in the ninth if that lead was secured for Houston. First batter faced was Adley Rutschman, who doubled to right. Adley on base three times tonight and was brilliant behind the plate. And then the next batter was Taylor Ward. Time run at second base. Baltimore down 2-1. Top of the eighth as Taylor Ward mashes one. Left field and deep. Backing up Wade. Turning around. And that baby is out of here. A home run. And Baltimore takes the lead. They have jumped on Brian King. A two-run homer for Ward. Number seven. And it's 3-2 Baltimore. So the Orioles grabbed that lead, and the question was, could they preserve it? Could they keep that lead? Andrew Kittredge faced four batters in the eighth and had a scoreless inning. And then in the ninth, the Orioles turned to Tyler Wells to see if he can get his third save. He would get a pinch hitter to pop out. Then Jeremy Pena reached on an infield hit. Then the dangerous best hitter in baseball, Yordan Alvarez, would pop out to center field. Two outs, tying run at first base, and Itzhak Paredes would walk first and second, two down. Tying run at second, winning run at first. Again, the former Oriole Christian Walker would bat against Wells in an extended at-bat with the game on the line. 2-2 to the powerful Christian Walker. Here's the pitch by Wells. Swing and a miss! He struck him out! And the Orioles steal a win in Houston! A 3-2 Baltimore win, and they finish off the Astros in an absolute slog of a game. Here deep in the heart of Texas, a fifth consecutive win for Baltimore, and they come back and beat the Astros 3-2. How do you like that drama out of the gate in the second half? hard to beat. Tyler Wells hangs on. He earns a save, and the O's win their fifth in a row. Wow. Wow is right. A 3-2 Baltimore win. Fifth in a row, now just four under 500. We'll come back. We'll hear from Orioles manager Craig Albernez next on the Orioles Radio Network.
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11: stay connected when severe weather strikes.
10: Expect the thunderstorms to move in.
11: Accurate coverage from the WBAL TV 11 meteorologists.
12: Strong to severe thunderstorms will be possible this afternoon and evening.
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14: There's a heavy thunderstorm right now. 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
1: Well, the Orioles take it 3-2. The Astros stranded 11, and the bullpen was dynamite. So many fun things to talk about. Not really sure where Craig Albernez will go to lead things off, meeting with the media, but he's ready. Let's listen in.
16: Big hit from Taylor Ward there. Just what did you see, and how nice was it to see him come through in that spot?
17: Yeah, it was a great swing by Taylor. Obviously, Adley getting us going with the double, and Taylor just being professional hitter, ready for that first pitch, running in scoring position. He put a great swing on it. Yeah, it was offensively, we got traffic on base some innings, but it was tough to kind of get, you know, things going, but that was a big swing by Wardy.
16: How impressed were you with what Cam Sanders did in the second
17: inning? Really impressive. That's a really tough situation to come into. And Cam was great. I mean, throwing strikes, slider has some really good shape and bite to it, and fastball was real. And to come in and keep the game there was huge for us. Obviously, it paid dividends.
16: Tyler Wells in the ninth, wasn't easy. Let a couple guys on, but really bared down there. What did you see from him in the ninth?
17: Yeah, it wasn't easy. But the thing with Wellesley is, one, he has really good stuff, right? And also, he's such a competitor on the mound. Like, he doesn't get phased. And when Payne got the infield single, obviously we had a pitch to Yordan right there. And Wells stepped up big time for us. And It was a big, big night, you know. You know, there was some traffic, high pitch count, not something that I was comfortable doing, but, you know, Wellesley was, got the job done, and it's just a testament to who he is.
1: All right, that's Craig Albernaz, and that is that. As the Orioles take game one of a three-game series, closer and closer they crawl to 500. They've got a five-game win streak. They beat Houston tonight. The final was 3-2. Brett Hollander back for a final comment or two in just a moment. This is Orioles Baseball on the Orioles Radio Network.
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0: Orioles steal a win here in Houston. A very satisfying 3-2 victory for Baltimore to take game one of this three-game series and to win their fifth consecutive game. Tomorrow, the middle game of three, 4:10, first pitch back home. We're on the air at 3:35 Eastern. It will be Trevor Rogers on the mound against the right-hander Spencer Arrighetti. Our ballpark producer has been David Obert. Job well done here. And Kyle Bryan, job well done back in Baltimore as our studio producer. For my partner Josh Lewin, I'm Brett Hollander, saying once again, our final score from Daikin Park, the Orioles win it 3-2 over the Astros to win their fifth consecutive game. Thanks for being with us, and we'll talk tomorrow afternoon right here on the Orioles Radio Network.
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29: This is a very simple matter of federal law. Colleges cannot provide benefits to illegal aliens that do not provide, that they do not provide to U.S. citizens. This Department of Justice will not tolerate American students being treated like second-class citizens in their own country. That's part of the statement issued yesterday, Brian Eamon, to the audience from the Assistant Attorney General of the United States, Brett Shumate, in reference to a lawsuit that's been filed by the Department of Justice against Maryland for providing in-state tuition, Brian, to students here in Maryland who are in the country without proper legal status, is the way they say it here. Now, the students that are receiving this, just to give you an understanding of what's going on, the students that are receiving this that the legislature passed some years ago, you have to have attended high school in Maryland and submit 2 years of your family's tax returns to actually show residency. Now, when you use that measurement, it's about 2,000 such students that graduate from high schools each year that are in that category. According to the Maryland Higher Education Commission, 496 students were receiving in-state tuition at community college, 309 at in-state regular four-year college. So add them all together, and that's like 800 students of that 2,000 that are in that category. So that's what this lawsuit is about. We're not the only state. They're after a bunch of other states with the same thing.
2: Right. I'd be honest with you, I didn't even know that, like, you had to pay out of state for community college. I thought it was, you know, one bill for everyone, like the same.
29: I think you do.
2: According to this. I don't know what the difference is.
29: I don't either.
2: If you're out of state, or if you went to, like, if you lived in Carroll County and you went to, like, Baltimore Community College or whatever. Look, 300. So you're talking about 300 that are going to four-year universities in the state.
29: Together, it's 800 students that are getting the in-state tuition.
2: But the majority of them are at
29: community colleges.
2: Yes. So there's 300,
29: almost 500.
2: Look, I've long felt that we give way too much to illegal immigrants. Now, these are children
29: who came here and
2: who
29: are their
2: now
29: own.
2: 18 years old.
29: Yep,
2: who are becoming adults, but are illegally in the country.
29: Because their parents brought them here, correct.
2: Yeah, but they're illegally in
29: the
2: country.
29: That's correct.
2: And are they paying taxes? Okay, maybe.
29: That's what they say. 2 years of tax returns they have to show.
2: Okay, tax returns.
29: In order to.
2: And prove that.
29: Mm-hmm.
2: I guess my feeling is on it is if they're illegally in the country, so they're not a resident, citizen of the United States.
29: Correct.
2: But they've lived in Maryland for more than 2 years.
29: Probably.
2: So they get the in-state tuition at a Maryland university.
29: I have an issue and have since the discussion of the DREAM Act and President Barack Obama, through executive order, you know, trying to get the DREAM Act. Those are for the young people who, again, came to this country, no fault of their own. Their parents brought them. So they had no choice in being here. But yet we're trying to get college, you know, assistance, that type of thing, as dreamers. I've had a problem with that, Brian, only in this sense. I don't think these children should be punished at all. They had no choice. They came here with their parents. Don't punish them. But you don't get a benefit. You don't get a benefit because you are living in Maryland. The rest of that, they should pay out of state tuition like everybody else. I don't think they should be excluded, but they shouldn't get a benefit from this. And that's the way I felt about it going back to the Barack Obama administration.
2: Yeah.
29: I know they've been living in state. I know they've been paying taxes, at least they have to, according to this, for at least 2 years. But you have not, and your parents have not, done it the right way to make you a citizen of this country.
2: Yeah. I got to tell you, I got a problem with people who are illegally in the country who are getting into universities that other kids who are citizens of the state of Maryland are not getting into.
29: I don't have a problem with that. I don't have a problem with that. To me, they're competing academically with other students. I don't have a problem with that. I have a problem, though, if you're cutting them a break financially to do that. If you're competing head up, they're living in the country.
2: Right. Let me ask you this, C4. They graduate from Towson or Maryland or UMBC illegally in the country.
29: Right.
2: How are they supposed to get a job?
29: They obviously are, or else we wouldn't be talking about tax returns.
2: But they're not supposed to be.
29: Brian, I hear you, but they are.
2: Yeah, but this is the fallacy
29: and both
2: of all
29: parties
2: of these
29: have let
2: things.
29: This happen.
2: This is a fallacy of all of these things.
29: Yes.
2: You're giving them in-state tuition.
29: Mm-hmm.
2: They're not legally in the country.
29: Right.
2: They don't have a work permit. And yet you're going to say graduate, get a degree in whatever, and yet a business in the state of Maryland or anywhere else is not legally supposed to be able to hire them.
29: Supposed to and do are two different things. We both know that.
2: Right. So
29: we both know that.
2: But why are we putting them then, if it's all illegal, then why are we putting that all ahead of other children or other young adults?
29: We're not putting it ahead.
2: No,
29: not the entry.
2: They are getting into schools.
29: Correct. Based on their academic performance.
2: So what? Even if they get a job, they're not allowed to work.
29: But they are. So you keep using the theoretical as opposed to the practical and actual.
2: But that
29: they
2: should
29: are.
2: Be the practical
29: but
2: aspect of it. I know, and I'm trying to make it the practical.
29: But then run for Congress. I'm just saying right now, until that happens, the real world is that these kids are going to school every day. They are academically performing, and I think they should have an opportunity to go to. I would much rather have them as an educated part of this country than a non-educated part. However, just because, you know, you live in Maryland, if you're here legally, you shouldn't get in-state tuition. You should not get that break,
2: right,
29: that benefit.
2: But they are getting in. They are getting ahead of other kids who
29: are.
2: Not. Yes, they are.
29: How are they getting ahead if they're doing the work?
2: How many of
29: they're
2: these
29: doing
2: kids,
29: the work to
2: listen,
29: get the
2: again,
29: grades?
2: Again, I don't think you understand how difficult it is to get into some of these schools.
29: Okay.
2: So
29: it's very difficult.
2: Yes.
29: Okay.
2: So
29: get better grades.
2: Okay. Or how about only those Maryland residents who are actually residents
29: and
2: who
29: are residents.
2: legally
29: they're not citizens. They're the word is you're using word. They're not citizens. They're residents. They are residents
2: of
29: Maryland.
2: But they shouldn't be residents because they're illegally in the country.
29: Well, they're not citizens. The point is they're not citizens and we don't.
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6: From ABC News, I'm Dave Packer. The investigation into an outbreak of a nasty stomach bug is zeroed in on shredded iceberg lettuce grown in Mexico and served at Taco Bell's in Indiana, Kentucky, Michigan, Ohio, and West Virginia.
8: Federal regulators are linking the lettuce to the cyclosporiasis outbreak, causing severe digestive issues. The FDA's investigation leading to an independent farm in Mexico. The supplier, Taylor Farms, one of the nation's largest producers of fresh vegetables, telling ABC News they are voluntarily removing all iceberg lettuce sourced from central Mexico from the U.S. market and that no other Taylor Fresh Foods products are impacted.
6: ABC's Elizabeth Schulze. Dangerous smoke from hundreds of Canadian wildfires stretching from the Midwest to the Northeast to the Carolinas. But rain on Saturday could bring relief to some areas. Meanwhile, Republicans accusing Canada of wildfire mismanagement. President Trump threatening additional tariffs. Ontario Premier Doug Ford says, let's fix the problem, not the blame.
9: Those same elected officials from the Republican Party, why don't they talk to their governor and see how they can support us?
6: Louisiana Republican Senator Bill Cassidy dismissing President Trump's Thursday night speech where he reignited false claims about the 2020 election.
10: As a Republican, my concern is that is it setting up a Democratic wave election. We should be talking about what matters to the people around the kitchen table. And right now they can't afford their health care, their housing, their groceries, or the gasoline.
6: CENTCOM says it completed a seventh day of U.S. strikes on Iran. Iran is firing back with alerts in Qatar, Jordan, Bahrain, and Kuwait. Top brass at the World Cup final in New Jersey Sunday. President Trump says he's coming.
12: So good luck to Spain and Argentina on Sunday, and may the best team win.
6: Spain's Prime Minister Pedro Sanchez says he'll be there to cheer on the national team. The King and Queen of Spain also will attend, but Argentina's Javier Milei announcing he'll watch the game on television out of superstition. You're listening to ABC News.
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6: The death toll from earthquakes in Venezuela has now surpassed 5,000. This week, the Wisconsin Elections Commission referred complaints against Elon Musk to prosecutors, saying there's probable cause that he violated election bribery laws when he offered money before the state Supreme Court election. State Representative Ahmad Rivera-Wagner says the district attorney needs to follow through.
16: We are asking not for special treatment. We are asking for equal treatment, that regardless of someone's status, wealth, or power, that they are held to the same standard.
6: He also announced legislation to strengthen the state's bribery laws. There's another side to that smoky air affecting 100 million Americans.
17: If there's a silver lining to the bad air, maybe it's this. Health officials say people under air quality warnings shouldn't be vacuuming, unless the vacuum has a HEPA filter. They also advise you don't fry food or broil food, don't burn candles or incense, and if you have an air conditioner, set it to recirculate. If your AC doesn't have that mode, turn it off. Needless to say, smoking and vaping is out of the question. They say an air quality index around 150 is like smoking a half a pack of cigarettes. Wayne Cabot, ABC News.
6: NASA has released time-lapse photos of when its Psyche spacecraft flew by Mars. The probe is headed for an asteroid, but on its way used Mars gravity to modify its trajectory. The photos include rarely seen views of the red planet, all of its asteroid pockmarks, and its polar ice cap. Dave Packer, ABC News.
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21: This upcoming Sunday at 9 p.m., the Maryland Department of Transportation, State Highway Administration, will resurface pavement along Reiser Sound Road in Owings Mills between the Beltway and Crossroads Drive. So we're expecting alternating lane closures as they are putting down these new pavement markings. And you'll see this Sunday beginning at 9 p.m. and should end by 5 a.m. on Monday morning. 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
22: Weather. The air quality slowly improving as we head into the weekend, dropping from red to orange to yellow. And so it will be safer to be outside. It will be a hot day on Saturday with highs near 90, feeling more humid. And watch the afternoon and evening when we could get a couple rounds of strong to severe thunderstorms. The main risk would be damaging winds. They don't last the whole time. Sunday then, it's a sunnier day, warm and humid in the 80s, and the air will be much fresher. I'm meteorologist Ava Marie on WBAL News Radio 1090 and FM 101.
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0: topic that I want to get into is a story from the Baltimore Sun this week. It's written by Brian Carlton. The headline, Baltimore County Schools to Revisit Classroom Screen Time. Maybe there's a tie-in there as we're talking about texting. After parents sound alarm. From Brian Carlton in the Sun. Concerns from parents about children spending too much time learning through screens and increasingly through artificial intelligence prompted the Baltimore County School Board this week to reconsider a policy governing classroom screen time. The move came after parents described classrooms where Chromebooks remain open for much of the school day and students are incentivized to rush through assignments to reach games, videos, or AI-powered learning programs. Quote, in third grade, my son suddenly started struggling with math. I soon discovered why, unquote, Amanda Garrett, a member of Schools Beyond Screens Baltimore County, told the board Tuesday night. Garrett said students who finished assignments early were rewarded with time on the math game Prodigy. Quote, he rushed through his work to play the game, unquote, she said. She described similar concerns across grade levels. Quote, a first grader in my neighborhood recently told me, I don't read books, I just read Epic because I get badges, unquote, Garrett said. Quote, at our middle school, Chromebooks sit open on desks for most of the day with YouTube, AI, and internet as constant distractions, unquote. How can children develop focus, perseverance, and deep thinking in an environment designed to compete for their attention? She asked. I want to hear from you, 410-467-WBAL, 410-467-9225 for the greensolutionsremodeling.com text line. In particular, I'd obviously like to hear from parents. Because I will tell you, as the parent of two boys, 11 and 9, that this is something that we have dealt with significantly. Now, while we live in Baltimore County, our kids are in a private school. So this doesn't directly impact us, but the conversation is very similar. The number of times that I have come home from work, sat down at the table, and asked my kids, how was your day? And I get back, whatever they say. Then I say, well, what did you do?
1: Well, we had math.
0: Okay, what did you do in math?
1: I played Prodigy.
0: The number of times, and I'm not trying to suggest that's all that's happening, and I think that the teachers at my kids' school are wonderful, but I understand what it is that these parents are speaking to, because it feels as though the kids are only thinking about the screen time, whether that's part of the learning or not. And I get that even that is a complicated part of the conversation, because I have no doubt that there would be teachers. And since you guys are off for the summer, I'd like to hear from you as well. 410-467-WBAL, 410-467-9225, the greensolutionsremodeling.com text line, that would say, look, the reality is that's where kids want to be. Kids are on screens. And so the best way for us to go about teaching to them is to do it through the screens. And I see, even when we've had parent days at the kids' school, they've, you know, even had some of these games up on the, like, projector screen. Once upon a time, you and I used to watch film strips on. These kids will never know what a film strip is. But they have up on that screen these, like, interactive learning games that they're playing. And I do think that those games are beneficial. I could tell just from watching it that there was learning that was occurring even as they were playing these games. But the obsession with the screen time and the concern that I think so many of us that are parents with younger kids have right now, that perhaps our kids are zombies. I'll add to this conversation that when I just referenced my family got back from Tanzania earlier in the week. An amazing, you know, life-changing trip. We spent 2 weeks. It was unbelievable. But in the lead up to the trip, when someone would ask me, hey, are you excited about Tanzania? One of the first things that I would say back is yes, but I'm worried about my kids. They'd be like, you're worried about your kids? Kids get to go to Tanzania. I said, I'm worried that about 3 days in, they're going to start looking for a screen. I'm terrified that despite the fact that they will have visual sensory overload, animals, things that they could have never dreamed of seeing, that at some point they were going to say, yeah, but I don't have a screen in front of me. They loved the flights while the rest of us were dealing with 30 hours of flight time that was outrageous. My kids loved that part because they were watching movies and playing games on screens. When we got off the plane in Tanzania, we arrived at Kilimanjaro Airport, they didn't want to get off the plane because the plane had games and movies. But that's what I'm dealing with. Now, to be fair, as I tell this story, when we were in Tanzania, I did not deal with it nearly as much as I thought. I still dealt with it some. Like later in the day, we had been out, we had been on safari, they had seen a lot of things. But later in the day, we get to a point where they might say, can I see your phone? Can I get on your phone? I'm like, dude, do you see there's elephants right there behind you and giraffes? But they're so accustomed, and it's just so what they want to do. And I get that, like, I might not be the best example because I am, you know, checking things and texting and sending emails. Now, I wasn't doing nearly as much of that when I was in Tanzania, but they see it from me. But I dealt with it, this constant craving and need for screen time. In Baltimore County, they're meeting this week, and the school board is considering a policy to cut back on the screen time, to spend less learning time or reward time related to screens, games, anything along those lines, even within the concept of learning, the construct, sorry, of learning. They are considering cutting back. A little bit more just from this story in the Baltimore Sun. As we were talking about this meeting this week and this person who has said, you know, this is Amanda Garrett, member of Schools Beyond Screens, Baltimore County, which is the group. Quote, the question should not be what's easier. The question should be what's best for children. If teachers are overwhelmed, let's reduce unnecessary burdens. There's a difference between teaching children to use technology and teaching children through technology. Other parents echoed those concerns, including worries about the district's growing use of artificial intelligence tools in early literacy instruction. One parent told board members an AI reading program struggled to understand her daughter's speech. Those concerns led board member Maggie Dominowski to call for a broader review of technology use in Baltimore County classrooms. Dominowski introduced a motion directing school officials to draft a policy establishing standards for acceptable student screen time for instructional purposes, including guidance on instructional versus non-instructional use, age-appropriate limits, accommodations for students with disabilities, classroom management expectations, communication with parents, and enforcement procedures. The motion passed unanimously. Do we need to be cutting back on kids' screen time in school, even for learning purposes? Even if the way they're using the screen is good, do we need to be prioritizing cutting back on how much time they're on screens in general because of the dependency that seems to be coming with it?
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3: When you were a little kid and you thought about what you wanted to be, teaching was at the top of your list. 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
0: Talking about crabs here on WBAL, Glenn Clark in for TJ Smith, and a report that was published and the findings have been written about ad nauseum. I shared some from the Washington Post, but really interested in why perhaps the number of crabs in the bay is down. The most significant finding, in 2011, the bay had about 1.3 billion crabs. By 2023, that number had dropped to about 825 million. To tell us more about why this may be the case and what we need to care about from this study, he is a fishery science professor at Chesapeake Biological Laboratory at the University of Maryland Center for Environmental Science, and he is the lead researcher behind this study. He's Dr. Michael Wilberg, and he's with us now here on WBAL. Dr. Wilberg, thank you for taking the time. Can you try to explain to us why it is that the number of blue crabs may be down so significantly in the bay?
28: Well, first, thank you very much for having me on, and good afternoon. The number of blue crabs has been declining quite a bit over the last 15 years, and there's probably a lot of reasons for it, and there's some we haven't identified yet. And in fact, we actually don't know what the major causes are. The one that we did identify as part of our study was an invasive species called blue catfish. Mm-hmm. Does seem to be eating juvenile blue crabs, and that's leading to part of the decline. So overall, there's been somewhere in the neighborhood of about a 40% decline in overall blue crabs, and blue catfish are responsible for maybe about a fifth of that decline.
0: You're suggesting that we still need to be heroic and eat copious amounts of fried blue catfish. We need to sit down and have more fish fries in order. You know, I'm not comfortable with the word hero, but I could understand why someone might call me that if I were to host a giant blue catfish fry.
28: Yes, absolutely. That would be helpful. The blue catfish are expanding rapidly throughout Chesapeake Bay right now.
0: The study would suggest that's not the only reason, however?
28: No, they so of that decline, they only explain about a fifth of it. And so there's other things that are going on. And in our study, we weren't able to identify a smoking gun for those other things. We have some hypotheses about what it might be, but we're not exactly sure.
0: Are any of those hypotheses things that we might be able to proactively do anything about?
28: One is and one isn't. The one that we probably can't do anything about is blue crabs have a really interesting strategy for how they reproduce. And so their young require full strength seawater. So basically all the females in the bay, when they're ready to spawn, have to go down to the mouth of the bay to release their eggs. And then the eggs float around in the currents and somehow the young find their way back into the bay. And we don't exactly understand that process, but we think the currents will be important at that time of year. And if the currents are bad, the young won't find their way back into the bay. And so that's the one we can't really control. The other hypothesis that we have is that our development and land use practices along the shoreline might be having an effect, because these juvenile blue crabs use seagrass beds and marsh habitat to live in when they're young. And that's a critical habitat, and we've been losing that over time as people develop more of the land and riprap more of the shoreline and things like that.
0: Dr. Mike Wilberg is with us here on WBAL. We're talking about this study related to decline in the blue crab population in the Chesapeake Bay. Doctor, obviously, I am not a fishery science professor. I don't think many of our current listeners are. So there is some part of me that says, how concerned should we be? Like, is this, hey, this is a cyclical thing and some of this can just change on its own? Like, how concerned should we be? Or should we be at a place where, hey, if this number has dropped so significantly, to your point, over the last 15 years, 15 years from now, we might be talking about, you know, a true crisis that the Bay is dealing with?
28: So I think people should be somewhat concerned, but I don't think it's a crisis now. And I think that the management agencies in charge of trying to make sure that the blue crab populations in the Bay remain healthy have been doing the right things in terms of trying to make sure that we're not harvesting too many blue crabs. And so all of our recent assessments have suggested that we're not harvesting too many crabs right now, and we should be leaving enough out there to spawn so that they can make the next generation.
0: I think the biggest concern that we have when we have this conversation, Doctor, again, for most of us, is this directly impacting how much we're paying for crabs? And I know that part of this conversation goes to, well, it depends on where you're getting your crabs. And as we know, there's other places where you get crabs and crab meat. But like, you know, some of the issues that we're dealing with and that crabbers and crabmen have been dealing with in recent years, do you feel like this number is having an effect on why it is the crab prices are going up?
28: It almost certainly has to, because it means that supply is going to be lower.
0: Yeah.
28: And so that being said, I'm not an economist, so I that isn't something that I've directly studied. But the crab market in Chesapeake Bay is actually drawing crabs from all over the U.S. and, in fact, in a lot of places around the world. And so a lot of the crab people are eating might not be local.
0: I want to be clear. This study was one that was going to be regularly done. This study wasn't commissioned because there was fear. It was just a study that you were going to do anyway?
28: This is the sort of study that we regularly do, but there'd been we hadn't done one since 2011. It was prompted because people were concerned that blue crabs had declined, though. That was why we finally got around to doing it, and it had to do with Virginia and Maryland getting together and actually figuring out a way to fund this kind of study.
0: I would maybe add to this list, whenever if the population is, I add my name to the list of people who are concerned about this topic. There was another in the story from the Post that had come up, but I didn't know if it was something that came from your study, that perhaps the colder weather had maybe had an impact on the population of crabs as well.
28: Yes, although I haven't looked at those numbers yet, so I can't speak directly to them. But typically when we have a cold winter in Maryland, we see a higher mortality rate of crabs during that time.
0: Okay.
28: And so I would expect, given how cold it was last winter, that we would have seen a higher than average mortality for crabs.
0: All right. So, Dr. Wilberg, if there's a main takeaway from this conversation and something that we need to do, it continues to be related to the catfish, correct?
28: Yeah, I think right now that is one of the things that we need to do. And the other is that we can't really take our eye off the ball at this point. We need to make sure that we're continuing to manage our fisheries in an appropriate manner. But I think we are at the moment.
0: Dr. Mike Wilberg, really appreciate you taking the time for us. I appreciate that you haven't added to my panic about this topic.
28: That's
0: good, but I don't know that you've lessened it either. I feel like it's just sort of neutral panic that I've been able to keep related to the number of blue crabs in the bay. Thank you for spending a few minutes with us here on WBAL.
28: Certainly, my pleasure.
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6: ABC News, I'm Dave Packer. The CDC and FDA warning Americans not to eat shredded iceberg lettuce served at Taco Bell locations in Indiana, Kentucky, Michigan, Ohio, and West Virginia after an investigation linked a cyclosporiasis outbreak to a supplier for Taylor Farms. ABC's Elizabeth Schulze.
8: Taylor Farms, one of the nation's largest producers of fresh vegetables, telling ABC News they are voluntarily removing all iceberg lettuce sourced from central Mexico from the U.S. market and that no other Taylor Fresh Foods products are impacted.
6: Dangerous smoke from hundreds of Canadian wildfires now stretching from the Midwest to the Northeast to the Carolinas, but rain Saturday could bring relief to some areas. CENTCOM says it completed a seventh day of U.S. strikes in Iran, Iran firing back with alerts in Qatar, Jordan, Bahrain, and Kuwait. It all comes down to Sunday, the World Cup final showdown between Spain and Argentina. Two teams will battle it out in New Jersey, Argentina defending its title from 4 years ago. This is ABC News.
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24: The people who are victims are going to have to work a little bit harder. 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
9: In Baltimore City over the weekend, expecting considerable congestion around M&T Bank Stadium for the Morgan Wallen concerts, as there's over 140 fans expected across both nights. Heavy traffic in the lanes are projected on major local routes, including Russell Street, 395 and 95, heading into downtown Baltimore. 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
20: Weather. The air quality is slowly improving as we head into the weekend, dropping from red to orange to yellow, and so it will be safer.

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6: I'm announcing the immediate declassification and release of critical intelligence, revealing shocking vulnerabilities in our election infrastructure.
7: Oh, that was Donald Trump last night. Oh, what was last night really about, guys? That's what we're going to talk about. What was it about exposing shocking new information? Was it about relitigating the 2020 election? Or was it really one big televised sales pitch to convince Congress and the American people to finally pass the Save America Act? Because after watching it, I honestly think those are three very different conversations. And depending on which one you think it was, you'll probably come away with a very different opinion of last night's speech. So, love to hear your thoughts. I know some of you probably didn't watch it. You're just reading the headlines or reading what's online. And some of you have. So we're here to break a few things down. Also, provide my thoughts and opinion, which you may or may not agree with. And we're here for that. Let's talk about it. So, of course, you know, Trump last night addressed the nation from the White House and released dozens of declassified intelligence documents that he says reveals serious vulnerabilities in the American election system. And I have to say, I downloaded them all. It's a lot of files, Some of them pretty easy to read. Other ones I needed ChatGPT to help me summarize it because it was a lot of reading. And overall, though, the headlines were pretty straightforward. The documents say China obtained more than 200 million American voter registration records. Intelligence officials were concerned that data could be combined with other publicly available information to build profiles of Americans and potentially be used for influence or intelligence operations. The administration also highlighted new voter roll reviews. And according to DHS, states using its enhanced save system have identified more than 400,000 deceased registrants and 28,000 non-citizens registered to vote. Actually, more than that. Let me double check that. As a matter of fact, I got some audio from DHS Secretary Mark Wayne Mullins here.
8: Department of Homeland Security, we've identified 250,000 non-citizens registered to vote in just four states. Mind you, we have 46 other states. In just four states, we've identified 250,000.

0: 50,000 non-citizens registered to vote in California and Pennsylvania, New Jersey, and Nevada.
1: Yeah, and I bet there's some more here, which we'll get into in just a minute. And also, he talked about how many, like as I said, were deceased.
0: We also worked with proactive states to identify 28,000 non-citizens on their voter rolls, plus 400,000 individuals that are still registered to vote that are deceased.
1: Yeah, that's where I got the 28,000. I remember I heard that number somewhere. And of course, part of this, what we heard towards the end of the speech, Trump basically is urging Congress to do something, which, again, this sounded more like a political, like, look, he could have held this, he could announce this in a press conference because it was more political than like, hey, our nation is under attack or we are going to start a new war or something like that. This is how it pretty much ended.
2: Addressing this crisis of election security demands that Congress must pass the Save America Act.
1: Yeah. So now here's where I think we have to separate three different issues. First, the foreign interference. Second, election vulnerabilities. And third, whether any of that actually changed votes at all in 2020, 24, whatever. Because those are not the same thing. Even the documents themselves, and they don't conclude that China even changed vote totals or changed the outcome of the 2020 election. What they talked about is vulnerabilities or an influence and what foreign governments may have obtained and how that information could potentially be exploited in the future. Potential vulnerability isn't the same as proven exploitation. And I think that's an important distinction. And that led me to ask and think, what exactly did we learn last night that we didn't already know? Because we've known for years about influence from other countries. We've known voter registration databases are attractive cyber targets. We have known voter rolls need to be cleaned up. I have shared my personal story. I know a lot of you have called in to share personal stories. And none of that really surprised me. Ironically, the biggest thing I learned last night wasn't about China. It wasn't about 2020. It wasn't even about politics. It was about voter rolls. Because if DHS is finding hundreds of thousands of deceased people still registered and tens of thousands of registered non-citizens, that tells me voter roll maintenance, that is something that deserves more attention. Now, let me be clear. Finding someone's name on a voter roll is not the same as proving an illegal vote was casted. Those are two completely different claims. For example, if Maryland found 10,000 deceased people still listed on voter rolls, that doesn't automatically mean 10,000 fraudulent ballots were cast. But it does mean the voter rolls probably need to be cleaned up. And I think almost everyone on both sides of the aisle can agree with that. Which brings me to a final question. Did this really require a nationally televised address from the White House? Or could the administration had just detailed to put this in detail in a press conference, released all these documents, taken questions, and made exactly the same case? Because when presidents interrupt prime time, most Americans expect something like a military strike, a terrorist attack, a natural disaster, or some immediate national emergency. And last night felt less like addressing an immediate crisis and more like building public support for legislation. The SAVE Act. You heard there that soundbite I played. Congress must pass the SAVE Act. And if that's what this address last night was really about, then I have another question, which I'm going to get into next. And the question is there a better way to sell the SAVE Act? Is there a better way to sell the SAVE Act without all this other content that was provided to us last night? Maybe you can answer that. I have my theories and thoughts on it. The lines are open, 410-467-WBAL, or you can also text me at the greensolutionsremodeling.com text line at 410-467-9225.
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4: stay connected when severe weather strikes.
11: Expect the thunderstorms to move in.
4: Accurate coverage from the WBAL TV 11 meteorologists.
12: Strong to severe thunderstorms will be possible this afternoon and evening.
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13: There's a heavy thunderstorm right now. This is all moving east.
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1: All right, if you're just joining us, we've been talking about President Trump's nationally televised address last night where he released declassified intelligence documents about foreign threats to our election system, and it urged Congress to pass the Save America Act, putting some pressure there on Thune to move on with this. And here's where I landed. I don't think last night proved that China changed votes or changed the outcome of the 2020 election. And if there was a lot of influence by China, then why aren't we going after them? How are we going to hold them accountable? What are the consequences they're going to face? I didn't get that last night. A lot of the documents focus on the vulnerabilities. and how foreign adversaries could potentially exploit voter registration databases, not proof that they actually altered votes, vote totals. I also said the biggest thing that caught my attention wasn't the discussion about China. It was about the voter rolls. And DHS says states using its enhanced safe system have identified hundreds of thousands of deceased registrants and tens of thousands of non-citizens registered to vote after reviewing more than 68 million records. Now, that's not the same as saying illegal votes were casted, but I do think it tells us voter rolls need some regular maintenance. So before I get to some other perspective that I have here and another angle to get people on board with the SAVE Act, I want to ask you a couple of questions before we go to the phones. Because if last night's speech was really about building support for the SAVE Act, was there a better way to make the case? And could Republicans actually persuade more people if they spent less time deflecting on 2020 or talking about 2020 and more time talking about how to secure the next election? That's what I want to pick up next. Let's go to the phone lines. If you want to join too, 410-467-WBAL or 410-467-9225 at the greensolutionsremodeling.com text line. Let's bring on Jim from Ellicott City. Thanks for calling in, Jim. What are your thoughts here?
15: Well, I didn't watch the press conference last night, but I will say we don't know that there is no voter fraud. What is to prevent somebody from, you have a deceased voter,
1: yeah,
15: a mail-in ballot goes to their house.
1: Mm-hmm.
15: What is to keep somebody from completing that ballot and sending it in,
1: yeah,
15: under their name?
1: Yeah.
15: We don't know that it's happened,
1: mm-hmm,
15: but we don't know that it hasn't happened.
1: Exactly.
15: So I think we do need to tighten up voter registration rules, and I find it interesting that the state would resist federal efforts to do that.
1: Yeah. Yeah, and we've heard many cases of people that have called in here, texted in, says, oh, my spouse died or my mother died, and we keep still getting, you know, the registration information or ballot information. And, I mean, but most people say they won't use their name or vote for them because they know it is illegal, right? But
15: that doesn't mean it doesn't happen at all.
1: Exactly. Thank you very much, Jim. This is where I'm getting at. There's not a lot of evidence that shows this is rampant. Yes, I know Heritage has a list of all these cases of people that, guess what? The system works, of people that have committed fraud and have been arrested and are either serving time in jail or had paid hefty fines. Let's bring in Mel from Westminster. Thanks for calling in, Mel. How could you protect our elections here?
16: Well, as far as I'm concerned, 2020 is over and done with.
1: Correct.
16: Turn the page.
1: Yeah.
16: Okay. But what possible excuse can anyone have for opposing voter ID, mm-hmm, when elections are held?
1: Yeah.
16: I mean, the only excuse not to do that in this day of technological miracles is the opportunity to cheat.
1: Mm-hmm.
16: Now, I'm not a Republican. I'm not a Democrat. I'm a little old man who just wants to finish up his years, on some kind of a representative government.
1: Mm-hmm.
16: But if anybody can't produce a photo ID, there's something wrong.
1: Yeah. Yeah. Yeah.
16: Okay. That's my two cents.
1: And I love it.
16: The only opportunity not to do that is to cheat.
1: To cheat. Exactly. Thank you very much, Mel. Mel, I'm with you on that. Right now, there's 36 states that require voters to present identification in order to vote on the poll at the polls on election day. Some of them, it's photo ID or a non-photo ID required. So look, and if it's happening across the country, I'm all for it. I'm all for making this the standard nationwide. Now, there's more parts to the SAVE Act than just voter ID. There's the part about proof of citizenship, which I'll get into next, and also the part of mail-in ballots. So, and switching mail-in ballots to what we've always had before, absentee ballots. Let's bring on Walter from Catonsville. Thanks for calling in. Walter, what are your thoughts on last night's address?
17: Well, I'm an old man that's willing to play devil's advocate with, sure. with you and,
1: right.
17: and Mel. I think voting should be free of charge. And if you want to federalize it, then I think the federal government should issue an internal passport to every American citizen on birth free of charge. Yep. Otherwise, if you have to get, you shouldn't even have to go get a photo ID because it's your birthright. As an American citizen to vote, and it should not cost me a penny.
1: Yeah, let me ask you a question, Walter. And I think you're saying this because the argument here is that a lot of people can't, you know, get the proper documentation or can't afford an ID. But do you have an ID?
17: Oh, I do personally, but I'm a privileged person. I was fortunate to I have both parents inherit money. I've had all sorts of privileges that people of darker skin color and less.
1: Sure. And across the country, a lot of states, even ours, does provide assistance for people that can't afford to have an ID. Or there's IDs, like my grandmother has an ID because in Florida they require voter ID. She doesn't drive. She has never driven in her entire life. But she has an ID. She has an ID.
17: Well, I just think that this has always been traditionally a state function, and if we're going to make it a federal function,
1: it should
17: be completely gratis. I'm not playing devil's advocate.
1: No,
17: you're not,
1: but you're bringing a great perspective. I totally appreciate it. A different, like, because that is the big concern for some people, especially on the left, is like, well, people can't afford it. Oh, poor women can't prove that they got married and changed their name. Yeah. Yeah. So maybe that's the common ground here. I think also the argument here too is people, they want to pass this quickly so it can affect the midterms, but kind of like the real ID, it took several years to implement. Maybe that should be the compromise. The SAVE Act should come into play, and let's vote on it, but maybe roll this out in a couple years. We're going to continue this conversation more with your calls and text messages here on the Angeletta Viles Show.
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23: From ABC News, I'm Dave Packer. Storms are expected to clear some of the air in the Great Lakes and East Coast after 3 days of smoke from mostly Canadian wildfires, but dangerous air quality could continue in parts of the Midwest on Friday.
24: In New York City, the National Guard handing out masks. Philadelphia declaring a code purple for very unhealthy air. The Phillies-Mets game moved up. The Milwaukee Brewers allowing fans to exchange tickets to avoid the smoke. And concerns over the most famous sporting event in the world, Sunday's World Cup final in New Jersey. The stadium shrouded in haze all week. FIFA officials closely monitoring the smoke forecast ahead of kickoff.
23: ABC's Matt Rivers. CENTCOM announcing U.S. forces completed a seventh consecutive night of strikes against Iran, hitting surveillance sites, military logistics infrastructure, underground weapon storage, and maritime capabilities. Also taking a hit, your wallet.
25: The national average for regular gas is back around $4 a gallon. Diesel did just surpass $5, and that means higher transport costs for trucks, trains, and tractors. We are seeing oil prices climb as hostilities escalate in the Middle East and shipping stalls once again in the Strait of Hormuz. Another factor is that Russia's oil refineries have been damaged by drone strikes from Ukraine.
23: ABC's Elizabeth Schulze. The FDA has now publicly identified Taylor Farms as a supplier of the shredded iceberg lettuce supplied to Taco Bell and linked to the cyclosporiasis outbreak, that lettuce grown in Mexico. At Young Family Farms KC near Kansas City, second-generation farmer Alana Henry says the parasite outbreak is showing consumers the value of locally grown food.
26: Hopefully it doesn't take a crisis for us to buy local, but if it takes that crisis, then the farmers are here and ready to serve.
23: Andy Burnham was elected leader of Britain's governing Labour Party on Friday, completing the final step before becoming its seventh prime minister in a decade. You're listening to ABC News.
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23: People say a person has now died from Legionnaires' outbreak in New York City. Cleanup has started in parts of Texas Hill Country flooded out this week.
29: It just makes me think about like all the memories I have here with my family, my friends. And it's so sad that such a beautiful home.
23: Uvalde resident Valeria Perez says her childhood home was hit hard. And Governor Greg Abbott warns rivers are still rising.
30: I am right now going to be issuing a major disaster declaration.
23: The Texas flood death toll stands at 2. A 40-year-old New York man faces hate crime charges following a confrontation with Today Show host Greg Melvin at NBC's studio in Manhattan. Crews say they're making progress cleaning up from a water main break where a large sinkhole formed after a 36-inch steel pipe burst.
0: Parts of West Hollywood underwater. The famed Sunset Boulevard transformed into a rushing waterway, a 36-inch pipe rupturing, unleashing a torrent of water. Streets turning into rivers, trapping cars. The force of the water creating a massive sinkhole. The city bus depot turning into a swamp, and hundreds of cars damaged or destroyed.
23: ABC's Kana Whitworth. The World Cup raised the bar for beer sales. FIFA says fans drank 290,000 stadium beers during the six matches in Philadelphia alone. Nationally, beer sales were up 4% for the first month of the tournament. Dave Packer, ABC News.
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4: On Sunday, the Maryland Department of Transportation has scheduled on 795 at the Doleville Interchange some drilling activities, and so expecting some lane closures in both directions between Owings Mills Boulevard and Franklin Boulevard. This project will begin at 9 p.m. Sunday and end at 5 a.m. on Monday morning. 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
1: Weather. The air quality slowly improving as we head into the weekend, dropping from red to orange to yellow. And so it will be safer to be outside. It will be a hot day on Saturday with highs near 90, feeling more humid. And watch the afternoon and evening when we could get a couple rounds of strong to severe thunderstorms. The main risk would be damaging winds. They don't last the whole time. Sunday then, it's a sunnier day, warm and humid in the 80s, and the air will be much fresher. I'm meteorologist.
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0: Welcome to Coast AM. I'm your host for the evening. My name is Rich Barra. Before we begin tonight's journey, I want to thank George Norrie for inviting me back to steer the ship once again, especially on a Friday night where we do open lines. Now, it's always an honor to be here. And whenever this broadcast or wherever this broadcast finds you tonight, whether you're struggling to get to sleep, one of those night owls, or driving the highway, I'm glad you decided to come aboard. So let's sail into the mystic together, shall we? Now, tonight, we broadcast from our underground bunker studio deep in the heart of the Arizona desert. Lights are low, my coffee's hot, and curiosity is always on the menu. This is a place where questions are encouraged, mysteries are explored, and the unexplained is never dismissed without a conversation. For the first 2 hours, we're heading to one of the most remote places on Earth, Antarctica, a frozen continent larger than the United States and Mexico combined, locked beneath miles of ancient ice. Now, scientists continue to study it, explore it, and they've risked everything to reach it. And for decades, it's fueled stories of secret expeditions, unexplained discoveries, hidden civilizations, strange anomalies beneath the ice, and even whispers that something or someone may have been there long before we ever arrived. How much is history? How much is legend? And where, if anywhere, do the two begin to overlap? Our guest tonight, Christopher Macklin, who has spent years exploring those questions, along with the subjects of UFOs, extraterrestrial intelligence, consciousness, remote viewing, healing, and humanity's possible connection to something far bigger than ourselves. Well, then, as Coast to Coast tradition calls for, the second half of the show, well, that belongs entirely to you. We're going to do open lines. And if you've ever witnessed something, I'll put this out here for you to call in that you can explain. If you've had an encounter that changed your perspective, if you've gone from skeptic to believer, or I don't know, maybe even believer to skeptic, I want to hear your story. Bring your questions, your theories, your experiences, and yes, even your doubts. Some of the most unforgettable moments ever on Coast history. I've listened for a long time, even back in the Art Bell days, all through George's show. They've all come from the people, you, the listener, listening tonight. So settle in, turn down the lights, maybe pour another cup of coffee so you can keep up with us. Hands on the wheel, 10 o'clock and 2 o'clock if you're on the highway. The night is young. Our journey begins right now. What I want to do is take a quick break here. Let's get some ad stuff taken care of so we can spend some time really digging in with Chris. We'll do that when we come right back on Coast to Coast AM.
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0: Welcome back to Coast AM. I'm your host, Rich Barra, and let's talk about Christopher Macklin. He's a UFO and ET expert who brings several facets to his work. Now he explores the subject of bioweaponry, manufactured illnesses, remote viewing, spiritual attacks, entities, all kinds of stuff, the deep state and star seeds and how they're connected to humanity. His work examines positive and negative ET races that are on our planet, as well as alien connections. Welcome to Coast. I'm very excited about this. Christopher Macklin, welcome to the show.
4: Hi, Rich. Thanks for having me. Bless your heart.
0: I've been trying to get you on for a long time. In fact, you cover so much stuff that it's almost hard to know where to begin. So before we dive into the entities in the Antarctica stuff, tell me what took you from being what I like to say a normal muggle into sort of exploring this world. What turned your brain on?
4: Well, it's kind of, you know, I went through a normal life and, you know, I think a lot of people, you wake up at the right time, or it's activated at that time. I went from the life, saw craft in the sky, different things, but I didn't really concentrate on it. And then I got, you know, Green Masters, went in the corporate world, and I was looking around thinking, this is awful, there's something better than this. And then basically I went bankrupt in 2007.
0: I think a lot of people went bankrupt in 2007.
4: And I joined the club. Basically after that, you know, I was kind of semi-homeless, and actually, George did say that next time if it happens, give him a call, he'll give me a burger, you know. But anyway, what happened is that, you know, I went bankrupt, and that allowed me to really wake up on my spiritual journey. I've got some great gifts, you know, especially for healing and things like this. But I was looking, ever since I was a child, I could see through the veil, I could see UFOs. I said, Dad, there's a UFO up there. Well, there's a saucer thing up there, you know. He goes, I can't see it, you know. So I've been able to see.
0: Well, isn't that interesting? Right, even right there. So,
4: oh, yeah.
0: I wonder about that. Do you think it's like people who can detect ghosts? Do you think some of us can see through that veil where things that are flying in the sky where others might not?
4: Oh, yeah, you can. You know, I mean, you have to kind of tune your eyes in. I mean, you know, on our house here, you know, we've had a lot of Native Americans. I see them walking around. There's a lot of activity, and most people don't see it because you have to see through the veil, you know, if they've passed away. So I see that all the time, and we had a horse at the front of the garden, and I said to my wife, there's a horse there, and she goes, well, I can't see it, but she's got clairaudience, and she could hear it. So, yeah, it's a good gift, and anyway, I really investigate UFOs. I can go remote view places, and I've done a lot of remote viewing. I've kind of, you know, cut back on it because at the moment we're doing so many healings because people are really struggling in this world, bless them, you know. So
0: is that the struggle that humanity is going through and the seemingly increasingly sharing of what appear to be artificial craft, are they coinciding? Are they both ramping up at the same time? Coincidence or no?
4: I think they are ramping up at the same time. I think a lot of the people are going, you know, really anxiety-ridden, don't know what to do, you know, what do I do on this planet? I don't recognize it. And I think, you know, I mean, the last couple of weeks, I don't even know this, but the human resonance was shut off for 3 days.
0: Yes.
4: And, you know, the benevolent beings were clearing out the negative frequencies, and then they shut it back on. And that sounds great, except that, well, and the second thing that happened is the craft were actually firing, you know, really good energy here, you know, the benevolent beings. So what's happening, especially over the last 3 weeks, 4 weeks, people are really struggling, because what's happened, as the vibration, because it's so fast, you release a lot of trauma within your body, and also it makes you discombobulated. And in addition to that, you know, our whole bodies are changing little by little to crystalline structure. So there's a lot going on, and, you know, I'm seeing, like, wow, you know, what's happening? You know, I've got stomach issues, I've got headaches, I've got all sorts of things. So there's a lot of symptoms from these changes, and I've seen it. I've never seen it like this, especially the last 2 weeks. It's been insane.
0: Well, let's back up for just a second, because you're talking about benevolent beings, and you also say that there's some negative, highly aggressive other beings that are around. So talk to me, educate me a little bit, because I'm relatively new at learning about this stuff. So who are the positive beings? Who are the negative beings? And how do we stay away from the bad ones?
4: It's interesting. Well, the positive ones, you know, benevolent ones, they are people like, you know, the Arcturians, Lemurians, and Antarians, Andromedans, and Palladians. You know, they're all here to help us, and they all help us, especially the Arcturians. They're really getting involved because, you know, yeah. So so what's happening is that they're working with the planet to try and really, and certain selected white hat people down here to turn the planet around. And, yeah, it's really good. The negative ones are, what have you got? Anunnaki, Draconians, Luciferians, Archons, and also you got a load of snake beings and different things, but, you know, they're the main ones.
0: You're kind of talking about demons and angels in a little bit of a way, aren't you?
4: Oh, yeah, absolutely. I mean, the nasty ones, you know, the dark, you know, the reptilian type ones, they're really, they're aggressive. And it's what's interesting is that they can switch dimensions. They live kind of between the fourth and the third dimension. We've talked about shapeshifters before, and that's what they do. You know, they can actually come into this dimension, and they can shapeshift. So if they look at a human being, they can turn into a... It's never exact, but it's almost identical to, you know, a human being that's here.
0: You can
4: always
0: spot
4: tell
0: them?
4: With their eyes.
0: You can spot
4: them?
0: Oh,
4: yeah. Yeah, yeah. I've got a little, it sounds crazy, but I've got a little, I don't know the word prayer, but map of intent. And can I share it?
0: Yes, sure.
4: So if you think, you know, the things about reptilians is this. You can always feel in your chest, they're really dark, you know. And I remember when I was four, believe it or not, and one was in my room, and I could see it. Dad, there's a reptilian. He was actually out of this dimension. So my dad comes running, where? Yeah, it's there, you know. Where? I realized, oh, you don't see it, but I could tell it was real because of the dark feeling in your chest. And anyway, I managed to move it, even at the age of four. I just said, get it out of my room. It went. I thought, oh, wow. Now, if you think someone's a reptilian, because, you know, their eyes can't stay, they, you know, they blink, slit, and then they go away. If you think someone's a reptilian, you know, shapeshifter, all you have to do is basically look at them, and if you want to do, and say it with authority, and it's simple. So you ground yourself. I am of God. I ground myself to the earth. Dear God, I command you show this person in their true form. Thank you, God. Send you unconditional love. So be it. What will happen is you will get an opaque overlay around that person of that reptilian being. It's amazing. Yeah.
0: Okay, so you come from an interesting point of view, because not only are you a staunch believer in the different types of aliens, you're also a believer in God, and I guess therefore the devil too, right? So everything's at play.
4: Oh, everything's at play. I define God as God, Goddess, Prime Creator. I just use the word God because it's simple, you know. But yeah,
0: well, sure.
4: Absolutely.
0: Yeah, I think that's a important distinction. So, all right. So you've laid a lot on us here in a few minutes. So we are not alone, but it also seems like these beings, whether they be benevolent or malevolent, seem to be hiding from us in a way, because it's not like they're showing up, you know, at halftime at the World Cup. We have bad images of them, you know, like blurry images, if anything. And we have stories from people, but it's not like the way you roll it out, like, well, you can tell when a person's a reptilian. I personally don't believe that I've seen a reptilian. I believe that I've worked with them in radio sales over the years, but I don't know that I've necessarily seen one on the street that I could identify as you talk about it. Maybe I don't have the talent or maybe I've forgotten what I knew as a child. Is that what's happened with most of us?
4: I think sometimes if you're not looking for that thing, you know, you don't see it. Can I give you an example?
0: Please.
4: For example, NPCs, non-player characters, what are they? Well, I always teach people, you know, if you want a proper human being, you need a woman's womb with the God energy so that when the soul comes in, it connects with this, the fetus. Now, what these races have done is they've replicated, especially the Grey Reticular, they've been replicating humanoids. The problem is that they weren't that bright at the moment, so they were fertilized eggs eggs and sperm into plastic container, basically, they harbored it. But the problem is, what happened is you don't get a proper human soul. You get an AI it's a draconian AI soul. So, but they look human. So when you walk around, you've got an AI robotic human being walking around. How can you tell who they are? If you look in their eyes, they're absolutely dead. There's no light in whatsoever.
0: Oh, yeah, I guess so, I probably dated a few of those people then. The dead eyes, that's all you had to say.
4: Yeah, definitely. Absolutely. No, I mean, you know, there's a lot of them. There's actually 75, 80% of this planet is NPCs.
0: Are you kidding me?
4: No.
0: You're talking about, of all the people on the planet, the majority of them aren't from a womb?
4: No.
0: Are you kidding me? See, this is sort of shocking news to me.
4: No. I mean, if you look at... let me just give you an idea. And think about this. Let me just have a look. It's important to get the data. I can never remember the data. Where is it? Yeah, but it is shocking. You just don't realize what it is. I'm just trying to find... I can't find it, but, you know, if you look at the 500s, you know, there was like 400 million people here, you know, and then it goes up, but, you know, 500, 600s, and suddenly it accelerates to something that's unprecedented. So how do you get that many people? I'm just trying to find the list because I think it's really good to tell you. But
0: And you don't think it's just reproduction?
4: Oh, no, here we go. Right, have a look at this. Right, 1500s, 438 million people. 1600s, 500 million people, so another, 40 yeah, million.
0: That makes sense.
4: 16 to 1700s, 610 million. 1700, so that's another, 5 to 610, it's 110 million. It's still a little high. 17 to 1800s, it goes from 610 to 1 billion. I mean, that's a massive, massive change. 1800 to 1900, it goes from 1 billion to 1.6 billion. And then listen to this. 1900s to 2000, it goes from 1.6 billion to 6.144 billion. I mean, I don't know what about you, but this doesn't make sense. So, and then 20 to 2024, 6.1 to 8.7 billion. You know, The figures don't make sense. So if you track this thing, there's something going on with it. And that's, I mean, the Grey Reticular were abducting people, and they signed contracts with different nefarious governments and it started with, of course, Germany and with Hitler, where they're abducting people and stealing the eggs and sperm. And they were, putting them in an incubator and, fertilizing them. But they realized, oh, this is not working. So they started doing something else after that, but it's a crazy thing.
0: Wow, that's kind of nuts. I want to spend a little time here on Antarctica too, which is one of the reasons I wanted to have you on, because you spent a lot of time studying Antarctica. So it's the fifth largest continent on the planet, nearly twice the size of Australia, right? Tons of ice, miles of ice, battered by brutal temperatures. And it is protected, this is a fact, by an international treaty that leaves much of it largely untouched by the average person. First of all, why is that treaty there that you can't explore it? It can't just be because it's dangerous. What is there? I guess what I'd like to know is, when you hear all the stories surrounding Antarctica, how do you, Christopher, begin separating what might be legitimate mystery from what has simply become modern legend? What's the facts?
4: Well, the facts are that, the weaponry they have and the off-planet technology they have isn't way bigger than this portion of, I call it the Hunger Game portion, what we're in, which is a firmament over it, and they control it. Now, if you think about it, you know, what sort of weaponry do we have? Do we have plasma lasers? Do we have all these, you know, new technology? We don't. And that's just changed, actually, which is really good. Maybe we'll talk about that later. So I think what's happening is the governmental system before was subservient, so they had to go over and pay homage and do various nasty things to you know, get a treaty so that they can continue doing what they're doing. That means that a lot of our governments are subservient to these reptilians. That no longer is the case, but it was in the past. So they wouldn't ever challenge them because they didn't have the weaponry to go up against them.
0: You talk about World War II, you talk about the famous story of Admiral Byrd taking a huge army there and then just basically turning around and never going back again. Are you saying that there were civilizations of reptilians in charge that turned them around?
4: Yeah, I mean, I don't know whether they saw the underground ones, but, you know, on the ground, they've got pods with, like, the Argothians. I mean, they're actually peaceful, but they don't want us there because we're all, you know, we're all out of balance and, you know, we're all angry, we're all at war, and, you know, they want peace, so they want to be left alone. So if you go anywhere near it, they'll challenge you. But they are benevolent. But, you know, the malevolent ones underneath, you know, the reptilians, they created an alliance to actually be able to control the planet. And they have, it's interesting because Antarctica is it's a kind of a planetary motherboard, you know, think about that. And all the ley lines go out and, you know, they've got portal architecture embedded within that grid. They've got, etheric nodes, interfaces to the Earth's core. Subglacial structures, you know, and crystalline matrices, all this stuff, you know, sends energy out. So they can kind of change, they can affect human consciousness, you know, by the frequencies. They can also affect, obviously, disrupted poles and, you know, and also the, you know, the people's behavior as well, because, you know, if you start putting negative energy, people are going to get really sick. And, so, you know,
0: that might be happening.
4: Oh, it is. Well, I think it's starting to turn around now. I mean, it has been, but they are, I know the Space Force, maybe we'll talk about later, but Space Force is starting to break it down now. And it's about, I think, 75% of the firmament and all these things. And like I say, this human resume stalled. Well, how did that happen? Well, there's a lot of things going on down there.
0: Yeah, it sounds like it. Do we humans have technology, weaponry, things to combat against the not benevolent? I guess I should ask you that when we come back from break. Hold on to that thought. When we come back, we'll talk more about the alien races that allegedly are here already, have been here for a long time. And I think we need to ask Christopher, what is it that they want besides control? When we come back on Coast to Coast AM.

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1: This doesn't have to be my words or my opinion. 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
2: ABC News, I'm Dave Packer. Storms are expected to clear some of the air in the Great Lakes and East Coast after 3 days of smoke from mostly Canadian wildfires, but dangerous air quality could continue in parts of the Midwest. CENTCOM announcing U.S. forces completed a seventh consecutive night of strikes against Iran. Also taking a hit, your wallet.
3: The national average for regular gas is back around $4 a gallon. Diesel did just surpass $5, and that means higher transport costs for trucks, trains, and tractors. We are seeing oil prices climb as hostilities escalate in the Middle East and shipping stalls once again in the Strait of Hormuz. Another factor is that Russia's oil refineries have been damaged by drone strikes from Ukraine.
2: ABC's Elizabeth Schulze. The FDA has now publicly identified Taylor Farms as the supplier of the shredded iceberg lettuce supplied to Taco Bell and linked to the cyclosporiasis outbreak. Andy Burnham on track to becoming Britain's seventh prime minister in a decade. This is ABC News.
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1: The people who are victims are going to have to work a little bit harder. 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
0: 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Smith.
1: We can't just chalk that up to, oh, well, that's life in Baltimore City.
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4: This upcoming Sunday at 9 p.m., the Maryland Department of Transportation, State Highway Administration, will resurface pavement along Reisterstown Road in Owings Mills between the Beltway and Crossroads Drive. So we're expecting alternating lane closures as they are putting down these new pavement markings. And you'll see this Sunday beginning at 9 p.m. and should end by 5 a.m. on Monday morning. 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
6: Weather. The air quality slowly improving as we head into the weekend, dropping from red to orange to yellow. And so it will be safer to be outside. It will be a hot day on Saturday with highs near 90, feeling more humid. And watch the afternoon and evening when we could get a couple rounds of strong to severe thunderstorms. The main risk would be damaging winds. They don't last the whole time. Sunday then, it's a sunnier day, warm and humid in the 80s, and the air will be much fresher. I'm meteorologist Ava Marie on WBAL News Radio 1090 and FM 101. 1.5.
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1: The instant gratification might not be there, but how much are you willing to deal with the delayed gratification, not to have to worry about looking over your shoulder for the police or your ops, as the young people would say, right?
0: T.J. Smith. Knowledgeable about the issues that matter most to you.
1: If you're simply saying, I guess I just have to deal with it like this, this is just the way it is. No, we could do better. How do we improve upon it? That's the next phase of this.
0: Passionate about building

0: From somewhere out there, this is Coast to Coast AM with Rich Barra.
1: Kind of cool to know that that song, Kurt Cobain with Nirvana, he's singing that right there, laying flat on his back. You can almost hear it. Our guest tonight, Christopher Macklin, all of his stuff linked up at Coast to Coast AM, and we're talking about Antarctica, and we're talking about these races that Chris has said, these alien races, off-planet, we'll say, societies that have been here for a very, very long time. And we're also talking a little bit about his ability to remote view. And I kind of want to ask you a little bit about the Stargate thing, the technology. What kinds of things is it used for, and who's using the Stargate? That's a real thing, too.
2: Oh, yeah. I mean, you got big Stargates. I mean, there's one in Iran, one in Iraq. They're all over the place. There's several. But it's interesting. People often ask me, well, what's a portal? What's the difference between a portal and Stargate? You know, portal basically is a natural phenomena where it's open all the time. You know, you just got a portal. The problem is if you go near a portal, it doesn't have any coordinates. So if you go in a portal, it'll switch you and fold you into time-space somewhere where you don't know on Earth what's going on. And that's like the Hadron Collider. You know, they've switched it off. But what was interesting is that I know some insiders there, because I actually went over to try and shut it down, you know, by the power of, beings and everything else. But what was interesting is that there's a lot of scientists now, when they fired it up, it goes so fast and people just go missing and they never found them again. Now, that's a natural portal. You know,
1: could that be where a lot of the missing scientists have been messing around with Stargates and portals?
2: Yeah, absolutely.
1: I wasn't crazy. Actually kidding. Is that
2: no,
1: possible?
2: No, I realized that. Yeah, you're absolutely right. You know, and they did. You know, they have. Because she was, you know, the person I was talking to, because she was going to take me in there, she said, you know, a lot. You know, when they get in the control room, when it's firing up, they just disappear. And they're never to be seen again, because although it opens a portal, it's a portal. So it's got no coordinates. Where you go in the other end, you have no idea, you know. And then how do you get back, you know. So, but the Stargate is different. And Stargate technology, I think, is brilliant. And what they do is they develop the same type of system, except at the front end, they've got basically a system of coordinates. So, and every Stargate has a coordinate. So, like, for example, if you want to go to your ground, you know, say I wanted to go back to England tonight, so I'd find out my father, put his coordinates in, and literally to walk through it, and you walk straight into his room. So, and they have that technology. I haven't seen one of those gates, but I've actually seen a agent who was in a meeting with me. So I'm going to demonstrate something to you. And I had a briefcase. He had a vase over here, and it just switched over there just immediately. So he said
1: Far Stargate. That's not like going to other galaxies. He just went across the room. No.
2: Exactly, but it was just a demonstration.
1: Starter kit. Stargate.
2: Well, they have this technology. Imagine that. You know, you can travel off planet, you can travel dimensions, you can travel in different countries.
1: Different times? You
2: know. Oh, yeah. Can you just try? I don't know, actually. I haven't thought of that. Maybe. You know, maybe if you're actually going into dimensions, because interdimensional, of course, you know, in a different time, say, maybe same space, different time, or different time, or maybe different time, different space.

0: I think, yes, you know.
1: I find myself fascinated by the world of social media and the algorithm that feeds what we look at. Many of the guests that we've had on this very show, I have found through Instagram. And just maybe an hour before you came on, I was looking through my Instagram and a Stargate thing pulled up, and they said that Saddam Hussein was extremely well aware of where the Stargates were in Iraq. In fact, he had a tunnel built from the palace right to the opening of a Stargate. Had you heard that?
0: Oh, yeah, yes, yeah. Well, actually, the Iran one is the main one. The Iraq one, I can't remember which way it went, but one is a booster of the other, you know, and yeah, that's why it's really important. They didn't want him messing about with it, because he can bring technology from other areas if it's allowed. The thing is about it is interesting in the Earth is that the Galactic Federation will not allow us to travel off planet unless we get peace, and that's going to take a while.
1: Is that why we haven't? So either we haven't gone anywhere, or we've been going to vastly different galaxies for a long time. So is there a secret space program that we're running that lets us go everywhere, or we just haven't gone anywhere yet because the beings are blocking it?
0: No, I think they've got an alliance with a secret space program, in quotes, because that doesn't depend on having peace on the planet. That's just going. I mean, they go to Mars. I mean, I don't know why, you know, people are having rockets and things, because in New York or different places, they've got jump sites, and you just go in literally in a lift and bang, you're on Mars.
1: What?
0: It's a Stargate. Yeah.
1: We have that? That's around?
0: Oh, yeah. Yeah, yeah. I know people have been there. Yeah.
1: You're really messing with my head tonight, Christopher. I'm telling you. I'm learning a lot here. Well, let's talk a little bit more about that when we come back. Let's take a quick break, and we'll come right back with Christopher Macklin on Coast to Coast AM.
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1: Welcome back to Coast to Coast AM. I'm your host, Rich Barra. Our guest, Christopher Macklin. We're talking about Stargates. We're talking about Antarctica. We're talking about aliens. We're talking about remote viewing. And you'd mentioned that you remote view a lot. Can you give me a starter's guide of how I could remote view something that I target? How do you do that?
0: Well, you kind of have to get your vibration up, and there's a few ways. You can actually, if you can either do it by basically being able to get your soul out of your body, it takes some work, you know, it takes some practice. But, you know, what happens is if you can meditate, get, your soul leaves your body on an umbilical cord and can go anywhere, look at things, and then come back. Now, the way I remote view, it's different. It's in my mind, connected to the because of that being. So I can see, like inside people's bodies, but it's almost like a picture, you know, like a video in your mind, and you can see it, you know. So there's a couple of ways to do it.
1: Do you get blips?
0: No, like you little, don't get blips.
1: Well, okay, so I was thinking about this. So we've had, again, I'm sort of a healthy skeptic. I have lots of questions. I don't really come in with a, well, that can't be true. I'm just skeptical. And we've had, you know, psychics on before, and I will do a thing where I go to break and I'll try to vibe out where they're at right in the moment. And I feel like I can see things, but like there's nothing specific. Like I feel like I can see that they don't have a lot of food in their fridge, just a couple of yogurts. So I feel like, you know, they're sitting next to a desk that, is this old secretary desk that you lift up and, you know, people would keep bills in. Like I feel like I can see things like that. And when I bring them up on the show, the guests will generally say, yes, that's correct. But I also think it's kind of BS because I'm just saying, the first thing that popped into my mind. So how do you know what to dismiss and what is, you know, what has got some tangibility to it?
0: Well, I think you have to practice, you know, it's practice. It doesn't happen overnight, but you practice. And for example, you know, if you go into the room, get someone to put like a, you know, a crystal or something and say, okay, where's the crystal? You know, they put it somewhere where you don't know, where's the crystal? And then, you know, you remote view and, you know, you look at, oh, it's on the bed or it's over there. But, you know, it takes a bit to do it. It took me some time to really understand it. But when it does, you know, it's amazing because I can actually look inside people's bodies and see, you know, things going on and things like that. So, and it helps you with the healing because, you know, you need to know what's going on, what's happened to the heart. Oh, there's some nano in the heart or there's something else going on. And then, you know, you can, start fixing it. So it's kind of a necessary instrument, you know, for my work, for sure.
1: If you can see something in your body, let's say it's a, you know, a blockage in the heart, do you also have the power to heal it?
0: Oh yeah, I do it every day. I'll give you a little example. I had a little girl, she was 12, and she had open heart surgery. The ejection fraction, the pumping fraction was like, I don't know, 18, and I worked on her for a while, and 18 is really bad, you know, it's like end stage heart failure. I worked on her for about 4 to 6 months, you know, building the heart muscle. She went back to the cardiologist and it had gone up to 45, which is near normal. And they're going, wow, how did this work? Because it doesn't happen. So, yeah, you know, we have the ability to, improve everything. You can fix anything. It's, you know, I work with the Mikils that being, so they go into the body and they do stuff. And, you know, you're remote viewing, making sure they're doing the right things. It's just, you know, it's a technique, you know.
1: It's hard to tell from talking to you, based on what you know. Are you optimistic about our future? Okay, let me ask you this. If I'm talking to you a year from now, what headline do you think will be happening that we would be surprised by today that you and I might be talking about next year?
0: Well, I've got a feeling. I mean, things are really bad now. Like I say, I mean, people are... I work on 2,000 people a week, and they're all struggling, like, oh my God, what's going to happen? Is it worth it? I believe that we're at the precipice of something big, and I don't just think it's not just like, oh, press the EBS. Don't forget, you know, I mean, apart from this administration, most administrations in the past have been connected to this Antarctic, you know, malevolent, system. And they're just after, you know, making people sick and, you know, basically making them discombobulated, sending frequency after them, you know, that make you ill, you know, all these GMO foods, you know, you name it, they've done it. And I think...
1: And that comes from Antarctica, all that?
0: No, the influence does, yeah. You know,
1: the
0: like,
1: influence of the GMO foods, the making people sick.
0: Well, GMO foods, if you eat them, what happens is it's got agrobacterium in it, and it damages the DNA over a period of time. So if you got stealth pathogens or pathogens, stealth pathogens effectively, they will, which is like Lyme, HIV/AIDS, Agent Orange, they'll replicate in the body because it damages the DNA. DNA and immune system is all connected, so that becomes a problem. So it gives people illness. You know, in what's the agenda of them? Well, you know, it's GMOs, It's money, mind control. They want to try and mess with your mind, so you know it gets discombobulated and your neurons aren't firing. I mean, look at all the scrolling nowadays. It's really bad for your brain. That's why
1: it sure
0: I don't scroll anymore. Yeah, yeah. And then they're destroying families. You got there's a new thing out called it's called cancel culture, where you know literally kids are just disappearing and say, "I don't want to speak to you again," to the parents. So what's this about? You know, you got during the pandemic, you know, you got if people vax versus no vax, mask versus no mask, that mask, and then you got LGBTQ, all sorts of different agendas have come in to try and separate people. And it's so sad because everyone gets so angry. And, it, you know, but child abuse, paedophilia, war, you know, so many things. And this is all set up by the reptilians to create anger, to create discord, to create wars. So, and they feed off the loose, you know.
1: Well, I mean, to me, that's just downright evil. That is demon stuff. That what you talk about is that. So, what do we have to combat that? Because it seems like this is an enemy that thrives on the slow takeover,
0: yeah.
1: Where you know it might even take a couple of generations to get total control, but it seems like a very patient, let's introduce this. And it just is so interesting to me that the age of social media, you know, things like illnesses that are super flus, super, you know, COVID, all that stuff, the internet becoming popular, AI becoming popular, all happening at the same time, disclosure happening right now. Well, to an extent anyway. Why is it all happening now? What are we really building to?
0: I think we're building to a precipice where something's got to change. And I think what's happened is over the time, the negative people, the cabal, as I call them, whatever you want, Illuminati, it doesn't matter. I think they've been manufacturing this and it's getting worse and worse. But I think it's a precipice where, you know, we can get it back. I mean, there's an alliance, you know, agenda, Space Force Agenda 47. And the goal of them is to dismantle a planetary grid system. You know, it's basically a prison grid. So their job is, because people think, oh, what's Space Force doing? You know, the grid is basically described as like sustaining a global illusion system. I mean, if people realized what was happening and woke up, then they'd go against it. But the problem is the way it's been subtly introduced, you know, people just accept things. I mean, the disruption that would collapse the illusion worldwide, and so suddenly, like for example, you know, the firmament above the planet, that's breaking down now. So that's kept us enslaved. So we're basically like in the Hunger Games in this what we think is the world. I mean, the planet's much bigger, but so yeah.
1: You're saying the firmament that doesn't allow us to leave the planet is starting
0: that's
1: to break
0: one,
1: down.
0: Yeah. Yeah, it's starting to break down, and what's happening, the reason why President Trump wants Greenland is because in our hemisphere, what he's going to do is create the Golden Dome at 432 hertz, so it'll create a barrier around us. Why do you need a barrier around us? Well, once you've got rid of these reptilians and all these races, there's more races to come and try and take over out there. The problem is if they're negative, they can't get through that frequency, it's too high for them. There's one thing about entities, you know, negative entities, they're low vibrational creatures. So, you know, they attach to people, they do all sorts of things. So it's going to help missile things, but it's not specifically for that. It's to make sure these off-planet beings, if they're negative, can't get through that barrier because it's a high vibrational field.
1: But don't you think at some point, like I've seen the disclosure files and they're all interesting, they're all things moving through time and space, like, you know, you've never seen before. But there hasn't been a lot. In fact, I haven't seen any disclosure from the governments talking about what you keep on saying, off-planet beings. And if we're going to put up a grid or a dome or something like that, is that forthcoming? Is that the next round or somewhere down the line?
0: Yeah. Will they ever tell the people the truth completely? Who knows? Because a lot of people couldn't cope with it. I mean, I see all this stuff. And nothing surprises me. I've remote-viewed all sorts of things, and some of it's horrible because sometimes you can smell it, especially the dumbs and things like this where they've been doing horrible things.
1: I think the world would be surprised if the things that you say are as they say, that there are more humanoids out there than there are humans, that we're outnumbered by off-planet beings or off-planet hybrids, I think the world would freak out at that. That does seem like a fairly large claim and a pretty, and especially if there's an agreement to do so, and there's been an agreement to do so for however many years. That's pretty wild.
0: Oh, yeah. I mean, the Grey Reticular, the ones, they were actually taken off the planet. I think it was 2017. And, you know, because, you know, what's the problem is, you know, when you come on this planet, it's very important to realize. People say, well, why do reptilians attach you? I've seen them. I take them off every day, every other day. You can get reptilians, but they're in dimension. They're not here. So they're energetic. So they attach to your body like the Anunnaki, you know, draconian city, the abdomen, hang on the shoulders and necks, they're tied, tapping the lower back, sending negative thoughts. And, you know, it's like depression. I have a load of psychiatrists who I talk to and get them to learn how to get rid of these things, because that's a big element missing of the training, you know. But you know, what's the difference between education violation? Well, when you come here, before you come here, you know what, like, there's beings that are going to attach you. So you have to learn. It's like an education place. It's an extreme education planet, but it's an education. So you have to learn how to remove them. What happens if, you know, somebody arrives and signs a contract with your government saying, hey, you can actually, you can steal body parts of our people and abduct them if you give us the technology, and that's what's happened in the past. Now, that's changed because, you know, new administration, what they're doing is they're actually taking all this stuff out, you know, and removing it. But the Greys were taken out in 2017 by the Galactic Federation because, you know, it's not a, if you sign a contract with the government to steal people's body parts, that's a violation. It's not an education.
1: Yeah, if the Galactic Federation is allowing that, I think we need to vote them out. Now, let's say I handed you the keys, Christopher, to every classified file in the world, every intelligence report, every Vatican archive, every Antarctica expedition log, every military document. You can open only one file. Which one do you choose and why?
0: That's what I think. I'd probably choose the Vatican because that's the base of the Luciferian, agenda. So yeah, I'd probably choose the Vatican.
1: Interesting. We've got lots of secrets to open up here. Okay, so Christopher, all of his stuff, Christopher Macklin, all of his information is linked up at Coast to Coast AM. But next, when we come back, I want to open up the phones to people that have questions for you. We've covered a lot of ground. Antarctica, benevolent beings, malevolent beings, stargates, sightings, remote viewing. And I want to talk about how you want to build a pyramid, too, for healing. We'll get into that, but your call's next with Christopher Macklin when we come back on Coast to Coast AM.

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8: From ABC News, I'm Dave Packer. The investigation into an outbreak of a nasty stomach bug is zeroed in on shredded iceberg lettuce grown in Mexico and served at Taco Bell's in Indiana, Kentucky, Michigan, Ohio, and West Virginia.
9: Federal regulators are linking the lettuce to the cyclosporiasis outbreak, causing severe digestive issues. The FDA's investigation leading to an independent farm in Mexico. The supplier, Taylor Farms, one of the nation's largest producers of fresh vegetables, telling ABC News they are voluntarily removing all iceberg lettuce sourced from central Mexico from the U.S. market, and that no other Taylor Fresh Foods products are impacted.
8: ABC's Elizabeth Schulze. Dangerous smoke from hundreds of Canadian wildfires stretching from the Midwest to the Northeast to the Carolinas. But rain on Saturday could bring relief to some areas. Meanwhile, Republicans accusing Canada of wildfire mismanagement. President Trump threatening additional tariffs. Ontario Premier Doug Ford says, let's fix the problem, not the blame.
10: Those same elected officials from the Republican Party, why don't they talk to their governor and see how they can support us?
8: Louisiana Republican Senator Bill Cassidy dismissing President Trump's Thursday night speech where he reignited false claims about the 2020 election.
11: As a Republican, my concern is that it's setting up a Democratic wave election. We should be talking about what matters to the people around the kitchen table. And right now they can't afford their health care, their housing, their groceries, or the gasoline.
8: CENTCOM says it completed a seventh day of U.S. strikes on Iran. Iran is firing back with alerts in Qatar, Jordan, Bahrain, and Kuwait. Top brass at the World Cup final in New Jersey Sunday. President Trump says he's coming.
12: So good luck to Spain and Argentina on Sunday, and may the best team win.
8: Spain's Prime Minister Pedro Sanchez says he'll be there to cheer on the national team. The King and Queen of Spain also will attend, but Argentina's Javier Milei announcing he'll watch the game on television out of superstition. You're listening to ABC News.
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8: The death toll from earthquakes in Venezuela has now surpassed 5,000. This week, the Wisconsin Elections Commission referred complaints against Elon Musk to prosecutors, saying there's probable cause that he violated election bribery laws when he offered money before the state Supreme Court election. State Representative Ahmad Rivera-Wagner says the district attorney needs to follow through.
15: We are asking not for special treatment. We are asking for equal treatment, that regardless of someone's status, wealth, or power, that they are held to the same standard.
8: He also announced legislation to strengthen the state's bribery laws. There's another side to that smoky air affecting 100 million Americans.
16: If there's a silver lining to the bad air, maybe it's this. Health officials say people under air quality warnings shouldn't be vacuuming, unless the vacuum has a HEPA filter. They also advise you don't fry food or broil food, don't burn candles or incense, and if you have an air conditioner, set it to recirculate. If your AC doesn't have that mode, turn it off. Needless to say, smoking and vaping is out of the question. They say an air quality index around 150 is like smoking a half a pack of cigarettes. Wayne Cabot, ABC News.
8: NASA has released time-lapse photos of when its Psyche spacecraft flew by Mars. The probe is headed for an asteroid, but on its way used Mars gravity to modify its trajectory. The photos include rarely seen views of the red planet, all of its asteroid pockmarks, and its polar ice cap. Dave Packer, ABC News.
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18: In Baltimore City over the weekend, expecting considerable congestion around M&T Bank Stadium for the Morgan Wallen concerts, as there's over 140 fans expected across both nights. Heavy traffic in the lanes are projected on major local routes, including Russell Street, 395 and 95, heading into downtown Baltimore. 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
19: Weather. The air quality slowly improving as we head into the weekend, dropping from red to orange to yellow. And so it will be safer to be outside. It will be a hot day on Saturday with highs near 90, feeling more humid. And watch the afternoon and evening when we could get a couple rounds of strong to severe thunderstorms. The main risk would be damaging winds. They don't last the whole time. Sunday then, it's a sunnier day, warm and humid in the 80s, and the air will be much fresher.
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1: And if you feel like sending me a message on Facebook or Instagram, I do have my DMs open. I'm kind of looking at them right now, looking over some of your thoughts and questions. And that is just at Rich Barra. I don't even think you have to follow to send me a note. You don't have to do that. But our guest tonight, Christopher Macklin, we're talking about all things aliens, Antarctica, Stargate, all kinds of stuff. And all of Chris's information, including his website, linked up at Coast to Coast AM. But a lot of you are on the phone, so a lot of you have questions for Chris, and a very interesting too. Let's go to west of the Rockies, and let's talk to Natalia in Washington State, I think. Natalia, are you there? Welcome to Coast AM.
2: Oh, hi, Rich, and yes,
1: Christopher.
2: Thank you so much, Chris. Sorry about that. I was wondering what each of us can do to protect ourselves. And do you know if any quantum devices can protect us from the low vibe entities?
3: And yeah, the biggest one to protect you actually is one of the maps of intent we have, which is sacred geometry. So it's called the 27 esoteric Merkaba field.
1: Whoa! Dumb that down to me. Talk to me like I'm in third grade. What is that?
3: Well, Merkaba is a 8-pointed star, like a solid star.
1: Okay.
3: It's actually, we have Merkaba fields around us, yeah? And it's sacred geometry, and there's three of them, and they spin. They're fields, but they spin, and the center of them is sacral point. So what I recommend people doing to stop these entities attaching is to do the 27. It's on the website. If you go to the website, have a look at prayers. It's there.
1: Linked up at Coast to Coast AM. In fact, I was reading, don't you have a couple of prayers too, yes?
3: Yes. Oh, yeah, we have loads of them. You know, one's to create the collective anxiety, because people get an anxiety, and it's actually it's the collective anxiety, not theirs, and they misdirect it. Oh, my God, why is my chest so tight? Do the prayer, remove it. It works, you know. I've done it on many shows, and it's amazing.
1: So she was saying, are there any devices? You were talking about the 8-point star. And sacred geometry meaning what? Can you explain that to us a little bit?
3: Yeah, sacred geometry is sacred shapes, you know, like Merkaba, Merkaba is mind, body, spirit. But like I say, it's the natural field of the body. You know, because your soul's connected and it's got like an antenna, the Merkabas are the antenna out to the universe to send and receive frequencies. So... yeah.
1: You got that, Natalia? Jump on Amazon. Order you one of those. All right, let's go to the first-time caller line. Let's talk to Dan in Philadelphia. Hey, Dan, welcome to Coast AM. Pleasure to talk to you.
4: Hi. Pleasure. What I was wondering about was one day in the early 70s when I was coming home from work, I just got out of the car, and I see this cloud, a cloud of all different colors, look like a printing press explosion. And they're coming fast up the street, and they're staying parallel with the ground. And as they got right over top, I noticed that the cloud in the middle, which looked like a giant coil of rope, was glowing yellow on the inside, purple on the outside, and yellow on the inside. And the first story that came out was that the Breiberg Chemical Company had a leak, and that these were gases.
1: Oh, a lot of people saw this then. It wasn't just you.
4: Yeah.
1: Okay.
4: And then 5 days later, another report came out that a nuclear experiment at the Frankfurt Arsenal had gone wrong. So here's the thing. The way they were moving in a straight line, it was right in line with the industrial parks in our area. And I thought, well, if it's being transmitted, what's on the other end, you know? So here's the thing. Then they started tearing down parts of the arsenal. And today, the area is still bulldozed and nothing's built there. There must have been some kind of radiation that's still there.
1: I bet.
3: Yeah, I bet. It sounds like it.
4: So, would this be something where they might have been trying to transport something, or one of those experiments, you know, where try to teleport something?
3: It's highly possible. You know, I think, maybe they've transported something. They've made a mess of it. You know, it's been destroyed or whatever. And if it was radiation, though, I would have thought they'd put a big area around and make sure people don't go anywhere near it or evacuate, because it just depends what it is. Difficult to tell.
1: You do get the feeling, though, don't you, Christopher, when you see some of these disclosed files, that they look like maybe aircraft that are probably ours that just never made it or never quite got off the ground. Or maybe they did get off the ground, but maybe there's just not a use for whatever that technology is. I feel like a lot of those seem to be like red herrings, where you look at those on the internet and, that's probably no big deal. That's probably just a drone that's a weird shape. It feels like they're releasing those on purpose to make you go, that's probably nothing.
3: Yeah, absolutely. I mean, there are craft about, and actually there's a lot of craft around the sky, but they're hiding at the moment. But they're going to show themselves. But it's really important to, again, have discernment. Is this a good craft, or is it a negative one? Never get on. But the only way you can do is use a discernment, because,
1: It sounds like you definitely have, Christopher, this thing in you that says pay attention to what your body's telling you, because your body's saying stay away from that person, stay away from that technology, or this is okay. You're saying you need to wake up and pay attention to that. It's kind of the message of the night, it feels like.
3: It's that first gut feeling. It's about truth. You know, if you're listening to something, if you're doing something, you know, if someone's saying something, use that intuition, that first gut feeling. Oh, is this right? And, you know, if it is, great. If it's not, then, yeah, don't get on the craft.
1: Don't get on the craft. Really good advice there. All right, let's take a quick break. More of your calls with Chris Macklin when we come back on Coast to Coast AM.
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1: Welcome back to Coast AM. I'm your host, Rich Barra. Our guest this evening, Christopher Macklin. In your calls with Chris right now, all of his stuff linked up at Coast to Coast AM. Let's go to the wild card line. Let's talk to Jeff in Olympia, Washington. Jeff, welcome to Coast AM.
9: Thank you very much. I wanted to inform you that I had an experience where I demised a Zeta Reticulan with a psychic attack. It was in my mother's backyard. I think it was 17 or 18, December 17 or 18. And he stepped out of the shadow. It was at night. He stepped out of the shadows into the moonlight, and he was under what I call a three-quarter cloak, which means he was in a white light form, but I couldn't see through it. And I just didn't want him there. So I was outside by the storage shed, and he appeared not to see me. I watched him for a short while, and there was an abalone bar. It was in Santa Rosa, California. We do abalone out there. And I picked it up, and I imagined myself bringing it down on his head. He was about 55, 60 feet away, maybe. There was no way to rush him or anything like that. And the first one didn't do anything, and I got angry, and it seemed to focus the attack, and I hit it into his head with my mind, and he immediately collapsed on his face right there where he was standing. And then I waited for a few seconds to see if what was going to happen, because I wanted to go over there and check out what was there. And he got sucked into his ship, which was hidden behind a walnut tree in our backyard. And it was kind of like wavy. He kind of waved face down into the ship. I didn't know the ship was there. But wow. Any cloaked alien, any of them, including their ships, are vulnerable to psychic attack while they're cloaked, whether it's a full cloak or a partial cloak. About 5 foot with a robe-type garment on him, and he had thick legs and a human-looking head, but it had a really angled, small nose and beady eyes. And I just wanted to take him out, so I did. So, but the point I'm making here is that when they're cloaked, any of the ETs, that includes the Galactic Federation, the Draconians, the Orion Confederation, I'm just coming to know about, they're all vulnerable to attack, particularly their computers, because they're all AI. Every single one of them are AI.
1: What, the actual beings are AI, or the computers are AI?
9: They are AI. They're artificial intelligence logic machines that mimic human emotion. For some reason, they think that's going to get them a soul or whatever, but it's for infiltration on Earth right now, and they're here in force, a lot of them. I mean, all over the planet. And but this one, I was just mad. So I got inspired. I used the abalone bar as kind of to help me focus. But it's the anger. When you're angry and you use a psychic attack, it goes through. It focuses it and it goes through more. And like I said, you can attack their computers, and I learned also their physical bodies when they're down on the ground, and possibly even in the ships. But I haven't been able to confirm that.
1: Your thoughts, Christopher?
3: Yeah, I mean, what you're talking about is the power, the power, getting that power behind you. And I think a lot of people don't think they can do these, but I agree with it. You know, if you want to remove them, just remove them, you know. Like to say, I'd have got big old Nananarchy reptilian. I didn't know it was when I was four. And, you know, I just came out and I went, get out of my room. It went. So the power of your intent, you know, we're all way more powerful beings than half these things.
1: It's well, then let me ask you this, Christopher. So, do you think now what you're kind of exposing a little bit is if they haven't, if the disclosure or the act of disclosure from the government doesn't include aliens, then are they trying to keep them here? Because couldn't we decide as a society, like, no, we don't want you here, and they would be gone, just like we just heard. So well, do you think there's a reason that they're trying to keep them here?
3: I think the Gregory Reticular are actually taken off the planet now, but the rest of them, you know, the malevolent ones, no, you want off the planet. And, but of course the Cabal don't, because that's the, that's their bosses, you know. They're way above the government or any, you know, royal family or anything else. They're in charge of the thing. They're in
1: charge. How long have they been in charge?
3: Oh, thousands of years.
1: Oh, since, yeah. So pretty much since we've been around, there's been something else running the show?
3: Yeah, I mean, if you look at the Anunnaki, what was his name? Elil and Enki. They were the two main, Anunnaki who came here, and they were kind of in charge because they actually wanted to take our, you know, all our gold and things like that. So, and, you know, they wanted us as slaves, but, you know, it all changed. I mean, then other races came down. It's always the way, you know, but other races come down to balance it out, you know. So that's why there's so many races in Antarctica, you know, in their own factions. The benevolent, you know, in Antarctica, there's malevolent underneath, but they don't get on together, so they stay in separate sections.
1: I want to say, by the way, for listeners and callers, I know it's a particularly busy night on the phones, and I appreciate that. So if you are trying to get through, please keep trying. And if you're on, don't go away, because if you're on here, it's because I've been sending notes to the call screeners. Please keep them. Please keep them. I can't get to you all in the next 15 minutes, but we've got another 2 hours of show, and we will get to your calls because I want to hear from you, including on East of the Rockies here. Let's talk to Sue in North Carolina. North Carolina, Sue, you are correct, is east of the Rockies. You called on the right line. Welcome to Coast AM.
10: Hi, what a wonderful guest.
1: Thank you.
10: Yes.
3: Hi, Sue.
10: Hello. Yes. I just found out from your call screener what the word Antarctica meant, you know, where it came from.
1: Where does that come from? I don't think I know.
10: I wasn't sure.
3: I actually don't know either, to be honest.
1: Hang on, let me do a little... Let me do a little search here.
10: The Arctic, I think she was telling me something about an outer space somewhere. But anyway, my question was, is related to disclosure. People that have gone down to the Antarctic, including celebrities, movie stars, I think even Prince Harry was down there. Basically, that they've all said they've seen things under the ice. Maybe even spaceships. Do you know anything about that? And could that be true? I mean, are they actually seeing things that are frozen in the ice?
3: They are. Yeah. I mean, there's you know, cryostasis bodies and things preserved underneath the ice. There's also Lucifer's temple underneath the ice. And what? Why do you think all these celebrities are going there? You know. It's Hold connected on. To the crystalline
1: Lucifer's
3: structures.
1: Temple is underneath the ice in Antarctica?
3: Yeah, that's why all the heads...
1: You're literally burying the headline there. What do you mean by that?
3: Well, they've got a temple, and what they do is... they're basically, you know, it's called Lucifer's Palace, and it's identified beneath the ice, you know, and what happens is it's about 3 kilometers down, and you have to go through a vertical shaft, but... All the people go, you know, and they're doing kind of rituals to power up the grid. I mean, people don't realize these rituals are evil, you know, beyond evil. And it creates a lot of energy, and that's sent through the ley lines of the grid. So, yeah, that's why they go there, you know. It's terrible.
1: What are ley lines, as you understand it? Can you explain that to us a little bit? I know they're all over the globe, but what is it that they do? What kind of energy do they have?
3: Well, they're supposed to have good energy, but they've been suppressed by all this, all the events going on in Antarctica, because they've dropped the frequency, but it's supposed to be frequency good for human beings at the moment. It's frequency that suppresses life and consciousness. So the whole point about this is to turn it around. And actually Greenland's the extra site that moves it on as well. It's like a remote site, you know, what do you call it? Like a remote site.
1: Like
3: so
1: a satellite?
3: They power each other. Yeah, like a satellite, yeah.
1: Okay, so you were asking about the meaning of Antarctica, and let me tell you what I find here. It comes from the Greek word antarkitkos, so opposite of the Arctic, anti-opposite, Arcticos of the bear. So Arctic, the land of the bear, Antarctica, the land of the opposite of the bear. Since the Great Bear Constellation is associated with the Northern Hemisphere, the continent at the opposite end of the Earth became Antarctica. So there you go. There's a fun little thing in mythology for you. Let's go to the first time caller line and talk to Richard in Martinez, California. Richard, welcome to Coast AM. You're on with Christopher Macklin.
11: Hey, thank you. Yeah, great, fascinating show, Rich and Christopher. And just, you know, want to share a story. I haven't shared this with anyone. It happened probably about 30 some odd years ago when I was living just north of Washington, D.C., in a little town called Wheaton, Maryland. And I was awoken in the night, and I looked over. And it was probably around 3 o'clock in the morning, and it sounded like someone was mowing their lawn. And what was weird was I had a Chesapeake Bay Retriever, a fantastic guard dog that would wake up at the sound of anything. And it was just dead asleep. It wasn't moving. And first I thought I was dreaming. And then I realized, no, there's someone's mowing their lawn outside. So I walked outside. My dog's still asleep, which was very strange. Open the door, look out. I can't see anything, but I hear this lawnmower. I look up. And there's a light, and the sound is coming from these trees across the way from where I live. And I thought, I was woken out of my sleep, and I couldn't really process, and like, why would someone have a lawnmower up in the trees? And right as I started to focus in on the sound and the light and the trees, it just took off. And, you know, in the direction of the trees behind it, so I really couldn't see what it was. Once again, I just was gathering my wits about me, like, what is going on? And at that very second where I was like, okay, this is very strange, right in front of my house was parked a white van.
1: Okay, hold on a second there. Hold on. Can you hold on through the break? Because we're up against a hard break. I didn't know we were going to get this deep. But let's continue your story, Richard, on the backside of this break. Do not go anywhere. If you're on the phones, hang tight, and we will come back and take more of your questions and calls with Christopher Macklin when we come back on Coast to Coast AM.

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3: ABC News, I'm Dave Packer. The CDC and FDA warning Americans not to eat shredded iceberg lettuce served at Taco Bell locations in Indiana, Kentucky, Michigan, Ohio, and West Virginia after an investigation linked a cyclosporiasis outbreak to a supplier for Taylor Farms. ABC's Elizabeth Schulze.
4: Taylor Farms, one of the nation's largest producers of fresh vegetables, telling ABC News they are voluntarily removing all iceberg lettuce sourced from central Mexico from the U.S. market, and that no other Taylor Fresh Foods products are impacted.
3: Dangerous smoke from hundreds of Canadian wildfires now stretching from the Midwest to the Northeast to the Carolinas, but rain Saturday could bring relief to some areas. CENTCOM says it completed a seventh day of U.S. strikes in Iran, Iran firing back with alerts in Qatar, Jordan, Bahrain, and Kuwait. It all comes down to Sunday, the World Cup final showdown between Spain and Argentina. Two teams will battle it out in New Jersey, Argentina defending its title from 4 years ago. This is ABC News.
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6: On Sunday, the Maryland Department of Transportation has scheduled on 795 at the Doleville Interchange some drilling activities, and so expecting some lane closures in both directions between Owings Mills Boulevard and Franklin Boulevard. This project will begin at 9 p.m. Sunday and end at 5 a.m. on Monday morning. 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
7: Weather. The air quality slowly improving as we head into the weekend, dropping from red to orange to yellow. And so it will be safer to be outside. It will be a hot day on Saturday with highs near 90, feeling more humid. And watch the afternoon and evening when we could get a couple rounds of strong to severe thunderstorms. The main risk would be damaging winds. They don't last the whole time. Sunday then is a sunnier day, warm and humid in the 80s, and the air will be much fresher. I'm meteorologist Ava Marie on WBAL News Radio 1090 and FM 101. 1.5.
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1: It appears that you and I have a front seat to a full-on battle between good and evil from off-planet beings. Our guest tonight, Christopher Macklin, talking about that, all his information and, lots of ways to get healed and pray your way through it too on his website. That is linked up at Coast to Coast AM. But when we left you, we were talking to Richard. I asked Richard to hold on through the break. Richard, are you still there?
2: Yeah. Hi, Rich. Still here.
1: Excellent. Okay. Excellent. So you were telling us a story. Let's see if I can recap this from our last talk. You were awakened in the middle of the night by, it sounded like somebody mowing their lawn, which you thought was bizarre. Your dog didn't wake up, and your dog hears everything. You go outside, see that it seems to be coming from some trees. And then once you kind of make your eye contact to where the sound is coming from, a beam of light basically just takes off at a zillion miles an hour. And when you walk around to your front yard, you see a white van sitting in front of your house. Pretty much the compartmentalized version of your story so far, yeah?
2: That's exactly right. And so right as this thing took off, there's this white van that starts its engine. And I look because the driver's side is away from me. But in the passenger side is something. It had a human form, but it was looking directly at me. And it was almost a human, I hate to say it, but like a burn victim. You know, like that type of look, like burn from head to toe. But the eyes were looking right at me. And the unmarked white van, after this thing took off, the van just pulled off down the street. And this was maybe 3 o'clock in the morning. Went back inside. Dog looked at me. I couldn't believe what I had just seen. And this is the first time I've ever told anyone about it.
1: Not a dream?
2: Definitely not a dream.
1: Christopher, your thoughts?
3: Yeah, I think, if it was a white van, it makes you wonder, you know, whether it was some sort of, you know, difficult to tell actually, but, you know, it's definitely an anomaly and it could be some sort of small craft or something.
2: Yeah,
3: maybe they're tracking it.
2: Before drones. So this was, you know, early 90s time period.
3: Yeah, yeah.
2: So very strange, but great show tonight. Really appreciate you having me on. Thank you.
1: Thank you. I guess the van itself could have been a craft too, right? That could have been a cloaked something as well.
3: Yeah, or maybe the van's, you know, tracking. They know where it comes. Who knows, you know? That's an interesting. I never heard some of that before. It's amazing.
1: Who patrols the off planet people? Are there men in black patrolling, keeping that in order? Or do we not really have a handle on this?
3: We're getting a handle on it now. I think the problem is, you know, there's been a deal with Greenland. I mean, why do you think they want Greenland? They're not interested in minerals. They're interested in the tall greys and the Nordics are actually allowing us to now have weapons because it's got out of hand, and they want us to actually support us so we can start taking these, you know, reptilians out, and it's happened a while. Before, we didn't have it because you can't use conventional weapons. So they've also got other weapons, like they can paralyze people. They can do all sorts of things. And now, you know, the United States have been given these, then they're using them. They're using them in Venezuela.
1: I think there's some video of military craft.

0: Kraft shooting down a few things, right? We've seen that's been released.
1: Well, we've had Kraft for a long time. Again, you know, there's a lot of reverse engineered Kraft that we have already. The problem is they don't disclose it because, of course, it was under the Cabal's rule. But now everything's starting to come out. That's why I think disclosure. Well, we've got them ourselves. You know, the military have these aircraft.
0: And how did we get from underneath, as you say, the Cabal rule, which, you know, the alien or the reptilians, which comes up a lot on the show, the reptilians that are running the dark.
1: Well, they're down, you know, with Space Force. The whole thing is to actually, that is to take down the whole reptilian system, that's affecting the planet. You know, it's our part of the planet. And I think, they're looking at it, they're about viewing it, and they've been in there already. They couldn't do it before because they didn't have the right energy weapon, plasma. I mean, plasma burns something like 44,000, it depends what sort of plasma. Degrees. That's why we've got so many tunnels underneath. You know, if you think about it, if you had a drill, you know, they've got tunnels from here to China and here to whatever. It would take you forever to build those with a drill. But what they do is they use plasma lasers and they can cut like 7 miles of tunnel in a day. So, you know, because it evaporates all the rock and they suck it out. So, and they've got maglev trains and all these things. But I think all these things will be obsolete when they bring out the Stargate technology. Why do you need a maglev train?
0: Well, I was going to bring that up. If you got a Stargate, why do you need to build a tunnel?
1: Exactly. And the answer is, I don't know. Maybe they're going to do it in stages. Who knows?
0: So far, the Stargates go from here to other places on the planet. But do they go to other planets and other dimensions?
1: Oh, yeah. They go to Mars, Jupiter, various places. They've got pods on Jupiter. So, and I've spoken to people who've been there because I actually was doing healing on one lady because she was sent, you know, in the one of the towers in New York. And like you say, you know, you literally go on the lift, you go up, and then it, you know, halfway it'll switch you in time space to and fold you in time to space to the to Mars, to Stargate Mars, and you just literally walk out. So yeah.
0: What question should we be asking that we're not asking as a society?
1: To me, I think we should be asking how on earth we allowed this planet to get like this in the first place, you know, because, humanity has allowed it to happen, you know, and I think we've got to really, in the future, make sure we don't. And I think we've got to also make sure that we've got people in place who love people, who aren't just going to fill up pockets full of money.
0: It doesn't seem like in the history of the world that the people in control always have the people's interest in their...
1: Not at all. Not at all.
0: That's,
1: how do you change that? And the answer is, actually, don't know, you know.
0: I mean, the people got to rise up, and, you know, that's not always the best solution for the people. Let's take a quick break, and let's finish up with you with some calls here when we come back on Coast to Coast AM.
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0: Welcome back to Coast AM. I'm your host, Rich Barra. Our guest tonight, Christopher Macklin. And we are taking your calls here for the next, 15 minutes or so that we have with him on the wild card. Let's go to Mayat in New York. Mayat, welcome to Coast AM.
6: Very, very good show, Rich. First of all, I have a brief three-part question, and I like to listen over the air, so if you would take a note or two so you won't forget. The first part is, over the years, Coase has introduced us to people who have been abducted, and we've heard stories of what they experience in terms of seeing possible Earth futures on video, usually, like with some device on their lap or in front of them. So I like your assessment and thoughts, and which of those futures do we seem to be going toward? The second part has to do with years ago, David Icke, and he actually shared with us his experiences of being with people who seem to be human beings, but actually shape-shifted into reptilians. And he also said the British royal family is connected to or hybrids of the reptilians. The last part deals with Craig Campopasso, I think is his correct name, or close to it, has been on the air with Coase, and I first got his book some years ago on the Albanic of Alien Species. And one of the parts that I got to in getting pretty far in the book gave me real, real interest, and that is on the Blue Syrians. And they seem to be in the different categories that he charts, not only very advanced, but very humane, and bringing what it is to be humane and kind and generous and loving, all those things that too many of us these days seem to be missing in the separation versus the cosmic law of one. And if you have my questions, I'll listen over the air. Thank you for your work.
0: Thank you. Really well thought out questions. Okay, Christopher.
1: Well, I think the reptilian shapeshifter, I mean, they're here, they're actually shapeshifters. So the thing is about the Anunnaki, for example, shapeshifters, well, they're all the same. They can actually shift into shape, but they could look at someone in their form. They can stay in the fourth dimension so that the energy field can't see them, and look at somebody, take their form, and then suddenly they'll be there. Now, the royal family, absolutely.
0: I've heard that rumor for a long time. You think the royal family has reptilian ties?
1: Well, they are reptilians. They're shapeshifters, yeah.
0: What about the presidents of the United States? Any reptilians in there?
1: I'm sure there is. I mean, the president at the moment's not at all, you know. But, I think there's definitely infiltration of the reptilians because they can shapeshift, or, you know, they've got reptilian maybe hybrids, which are like half human or half whatever.
0: Well, maybe you got something there. Maybe that's one of the tests, because our current president seems to like get in a tanning booth. Maybe the reptilians won't tan.
1: Exactly. Yeah.
0: So if you're English and you have a fair complexion, maybe that might be part of it. We might have uncovered something there.
1: Well, actually, I'm American. I became a citizen in 2017, but I've still got a British accent, which
0: I hadn't noticed.
1: did you? Oh, wow.
0: Hadn't noticed at all, sir. Let's go to west of the Rockies, and let's talk to my friend Chris in Napa, California. Welcome to Coast AM. Chris, you're on with Christopher Macklin.
7: Hi, good evening, guys. And good evening. Rich, you're doing a great job filling in.
0: Oh, thank you so much.
7: Sure. Nice to meet you, Christopher. I'm a Bible-believing Christian, but I've been an eschatology student most of my life. And I also had experiences as well. But I actually did make a trip up to Shasta, and I've been, of course, interested in Shasta for years.
0: Yeah, there's something going on there. That's undeniable.
7: Yeah, well, I really lucked out because I did get a chance to meet with the IM activity representatives and also got to meet one of the high spiritual leaders of the Kurok tribe and actually went up on the mountain. So, and I understand that, Christopher, that you and I are on opposite spectrums of, you know, philosophy. I understand that, but it's amazing how the times that we live in that the paradigm that we're dealing with today overlaps each other. And so my question is about the Lemurians up there, because that's the reason I went up there, obviously, with the IM activity. And do they have any kind of connection with Antarctica? Because you had mentioned that it is a synagogue of, you know, it's the synagogue of Satan, and the Lemurians are apparently the good guys. I mean, obviously, according to, you know, to be a theophysis. So I'd like to get your take, and thanks for taking my question.
0: Wait, don't leave yet. I have a question for you. When he's done answering your first question, Chris, I've got a follow-up for you.
1: Well, both the Lemurians and Lantarians, they're benevolent, and they're in Antarctica, but they're in their own space. They're not part of the Luciferian system or the Draconian. I mean, the Draconians are, all these things are negative, but of course they've all got different areas, so they stay apart. But certainly, they're good guys. And when, you know, whoever was left out of the Atlantis and Lemurian Wars thing, they went to Antarctica and built themselves a place, and they're there. So yeah, but they're good guys. Yeah.
0: So, Chris, I'm talking to Chris on the phone from Napa. So, Chris, you say you are a Christian, yes?
7: Correct, I am. I'm a Bible-believing follower of Jesus.
0: So, here's where my question comes from. So, the benevolent aliens, do they believe in God as well?
7: Well, that's something I really don't know about, because to me, it's almost a bifurcation, and that's no disrespect to anybody who believes otherwise. But, you know, we believe that there is an end times delusion. Obviously, I'm a follower of L.A. Marzulli and, you know, Tim Alberina, but we tend to think that both the benevolent and the malevolent are still part of the rebellion against Adonai. So that's why it's the difference between we're monotheists and we don't believe in any kind of pantheon. Now, whether there could be Bible-believing Elohim, which they are followers of Jesus, I really don't know. And that's a big question. I've wondered that for a long, long time.
0: Yeah, I mean, I think that seems to be where, when you talk to people who talk about full disclosure, that they feel like the religions of the world would suffer some sort of collapse if we found out that we're not alone, because the Bible doesn't really say that God's, you know, in charge of other planets. So I think that's tough for fundamentalists to get their heads around. But I don't know if we're like that anymore. I think they're thinking 18th century people. I don't think they're thinking of people who go online and have seen lots of flying crafts and being like, okay, well, that's probably not ours. That's from somewhere. But why can't God be in charge of that too? I mean, what is the holdup, do you think, Chris or Christopher?
1: Well, I think it's, my personal opinion is a lot of religions have been manipulated. I mean, I love Jesus' teachings. You know, I love what he does. Buddha, you know, one God, many paths. But What I'm saying is that a lot of these books have been manipulated. I've seen some of the Dead Sea Scroll things, the direct Aramaic translation of the Lord's Prayer. It's actually on our website. And it's very different than what you got in the Bible, because it's written by Constantine, written by King James, and guess what? The pedophiles.
0: No. You're dropping all kinds of stuff on the show tonight.
7: Well, I definitely include the Apocrypha with my studies now, and like I said, I love guys like Elie Marzulli, and to be honest with you, I've been to a couple of churches. I am a follower, but when I bring this stuff up, you know, my pastors look at me like I have three heads.
0: Sure. I mean, it's not.
1: Yeah, absolutely.
0: I mean, it used to be. I remember talking about it with my kids in restaurants like a few years ago, and you see people look at you like you're insane. Just the fact that there could be anything that is of not of this planet. Sometimes people look at you like you're crazy. I don't know if it's exactly the same now, but it seems to be at a higher level, you know, with the management that's in charge of this side. I think they're behind the times. I've thought that for a long time. They're not keeping up with what people are actually thinking out there, that they're still ruling from, you know, 40 years ago or managing from a 40-year-old kind of philosophy. And I don't know if that works anymore, but I guess we shall see. Let's talk to Tim. Oh, there's no time. All right. That's okay, Christopher Macklin. Let me ask you another question here. Let me go back to you. So UFO sightings seem to increase for me when there's kind of global tension. Why do you think that is? Or wars?
1: I just think they're really worried about some crazy thing happening, especially if there's global tension in governmental and everything else. There'll never be a nuclear war here because the Actorians disable them every time. So
0: they'll shut them down.
1: Yeah. Shut them down, yeah.
0: Well, we've got your stuff, Christopher Macklin, linked up at Coast to Coast AM. Thank you so much for your time and energy tonight.
1: Thanks for having me. God bless.
0: Real pleasure. God bless you, too. And in just a few moments, we're going to turn the microphone over to you. It's time for one of my favorite Coast to Coast traditions, Open Lines. Now, if you've ever had an experience that you still can't explain, you've seen something that's maybe changed your life, you went from skeptic to believer, maybe you've never even told your story before, you've got a theory about Antarctica, a UFO sighting, strange encounter, this is your chance. No judgment, no right, no wrong answers, just a good conversation. That's what I want to have with you. So don't go anywhere. In just a few moments, the lines are yours when we come back to Coast to Coast AM.

0: go, guys!
1: Hey, did you guys know that kids who play sports earn more money when they grow up?
2: Of course. I knew that.
3: Hey, did you guys know that kids who read books have a bigger vocabulary?
2: Oh, yeah, absolutely.
1: Mm-hmm. Wow, jinx. Did you guys know that friendly children have more friends?
2: Mm-hmm.
3: Oh, yeah,
2: mm-hmm.
3: Yeah.
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12: From ABC News, I'm Dave Packer. Storms are expected to clear some of the air in the Great Lakes and East Coast after 3 days of smoke from mostly Canadian wildfires, but dangerous air quality could continue in parts of the Midwest on Friday.
13: In New York City, the National Guard handing out masks. Philadelphia declaring a code purple for very unhealthy air. The Phillies-Mets game moved up. The Milwaukee Brewers allowing fans to exchange tickets to avoid the smoke. And concerns over the most famous sporting event in the world, Sunday's World Cup final in New Jersey. The stadium shrouded in haze all week. FIFA officials closely monitoring the smoke forecast ahead of kickoff.
12: ABC's Matt Rivers. CENTCOM announcing U.S. forces completed a seventh consecutive night of strikes against Iran, hitting surveillance sites, military logistics infrastructure, underground weapon storage, and maritime capabilities. Also taking a hit, your wallet.
14: The national average for regular gas is back around $4 a gallon. Diesel did just surpass $5, and that means higher transport costs for trucks, trains, and tractors. We are seeing oil prices climb as hostilities escalate in the Middle East and shipping stalls once again in the Strait of Hormuz. Another factor is that Russia's oil refineries have been damaged by drone strikes from Ukraine.
12: ABC's Elizabeth Schulze. The FDA has now publicly identified Taylor Farms as a supplier of the shredded iceberg lettuce supplied to Taco Bell and linked to the cyclosporiasis outbreak that lettuce grown in Mexico. At Young Family Farms KC near Kansas City, second-generation farmer Alana Henry says the parasite outbreak is showing consumers the value of locally grown food.
15: Hopefully it doesn't take a crisis for us to buy local, but if it takes that crisis, then the farmers are here and ready to serve.
12: Andy Burnham was elected leader of Britain's governing Labour Party on Friday, completing the final step before becoming its seventh prime minister in a decade. You're listening to ABC News.
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12: Say a person has now died from Legionnaires' outbreak in New York City. Cleanup has started in parts of Texas Hill Country flooded out this week.
17: It just makes me think about like all the memories I have here with my family, my friends. It's so sad that's such a beautiful home.
12: Uvalde resident Valeria Perez says her childhood home was hit hard, and Governor Greg Abbott warns rivers are still rising.
18: I am right now going to be issuing a major disaster declaration.
12: The Texas flood death toll stands at 2. A 40-year-old New York man faces hate crime charges following a confrontation with Today Show host Greg Melvin at NBC's studio in Manhattan. Crews say they're making progress cleaning up from a water main break where a large sinkhole formed after a 36-inch steel pipe burst.
19: Parts of West Hollywood underwater. The famed Sunset Boulevard transformed into a rushing waterway, a 36-inch pipe rupturing, unleashing a torrent of water. Streets turning into rivers, trapping cars. The force of the water creating a massive sinkhole. The city bus depot turning into a swamp, and hundreds of cars damaged or destroyed.
12: ABC's Kana Whitworth. The World Cup raised the bar for beer sales. FIFA says fans drank 290,000 stadium beers during the 6 matches in Philadelphia alone. Nationally, beer sales were up 4% for the first month of the tournament. 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
22: This upcoming Sunday at 9 p.m., the Maryland Department of Transportation, State Highway Administration, will resurface pavement along Reiser Sound Road in Owings Mills between the Beltway and Crossroads Drive. So we're expecting alternating lane closures as they are putting down these new pavement markings. And you'll see this Sunday beginning at 9 p.m. and should end by 5 a.m. on Monday morning. 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
24: Weather. The air quality slowly improving as we head into the weekend, dropping from red to orange to yellow. And so it will be safer to be outside. It will be a hot day on Saturday with highs near 90, feeling more humid. And watch the afternoon and evening when we could get a couple rounds of strong to severe thunderstorms. The main risk would be damaging winds. They don't last the whole time. Sunday, then, it's a sunnier day.
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1: Can't tell you how many notes I get where people say, next time you're on and you do open lines, I'm going to call in and tell you my story. Well, that is right now. We've got the next 2 hours together. For the past couple hours, we've been exploring some pretty extraordinary ideas that you can tell have blown my mind wide open. From Antarctica to UFOs to consciousness disclosure and the possibility that there may be more than our world than we can see. Maybe a lot more. Now, well, it's your turn. This is my favorite part of Coast to Coast. It's open lines. Now, if something happened to you that you've never been able to explain, if you've had an experience that changed the way you see the world, or if you got a thought, questions, theory, anything, we're open to that. I want to hear from you. You don't have to have all the answers. Sometimes the best conversations begin with the simple question, what if? That's what we're about. Wherever you're listening tonight, across America, Canada, beyond, if you've been waiting for the right moment to pick up the phone, well, this is it. The lines are open. The conversation continues with you right now. Let's go to the wildcard line and talk to Tim in Alberta, Canada. Tim, welcome to Coast AM.
2: Hey, Rich. We just had a thunderstorm go by here not too long ago, it looks like. I'm outside now. Hey, that last caller about the lawnmower, his name was Rick?
1: Yes.
2: That's really interesting. Lawnmower. You know, I had something flying around the house. I told this in Coast to Coast. I won't go over the story, but it went around, the house, the front, the back was at the eave at the top at about, 3:30 in the morning. The dog from the farm across from me came over right to the house. I'd never done that before in years, but it was barking at this thing. But that's funny, the lawnmower, because I've been thinking how to describe the sound of that thing because, you know, it's just outside of my wall within, it'd definitely be within 50 feet. But it, a lawnmower has two sounds. You got the motor, you got the blade. So you got the propulsion and you got the effect. The effect of cutting grass. And when this thing went by the house as it went up the slope of the roof to the top, to the eave, the peak, I mean, it had two sounds. And one of them was an inner sound, like power. And the outer sound was, like a drumming sound, like a blade mowing over the grass. And so much so that when it went in the front of the house, it was like a walkout basement. It went in the front of the house, it went along, and the dog was barking, looking up at the house. And as it went in front of the dog high pitched barking, the note on it flattened out. It became square, like a square wave, just as it passed a dog and it came normal. It's just really different. But I'm never going to forget that. The lawnmower, I think it's a phrase we should use more often.
1: What you're saying then, both of you are saying, is that this off-planet technology is a two-stroke engine with the oil and the gas that you mix, like my dad's old Toro? Is that what you're telling me?
2: It doesn't smell. I do like your sense of humor. I've been listening to it. It's quick, and it's good. It's really sharp. I've noticed that, Rich, for a little while now. And it's really quick. You've got to be paying attention to hear it, but I appreciate that. I appreciate all your part-time hosts. It's just a real good... I go back in 1989 with Coast to Coast. I was on, I think it was May or March of 89, just before I got back into the military, and I talked for about 20 minutes. It was over an issue that aren't like... But I don't think it was called Coast to Coast back then. I was in Ottawa, Ontario, Canada.
1: Oh, and that's interesting.
2: I think it was called something else. But that's just about, we're coming up on 40 years. And I still have that story to tell about Cornelius' dad, who from Bangor, who was in Coal Lake. It actually, was someone that filled in TDY for his dad. And that's a little bit more that I haven't yet. It wasn't his dad. And I got into trouble because his last name was White, and he wasn't, was he? Cornelius, was he? He wasn't white, was he? Anyways, Rich, it was good talking to you, man.
1: You too. Yeah, this show... I've been doing radio really my whole life, and first found Art just slipping through the channels driving to work because I produced a morning show in San Diego, and I would catch Art's show on my way into work. And that tradition continued, you know, wherever I would move around the country to do morning shows, I would always listen to Art and then George on the way in. Still convinced I'm going to see a UFO on the way into work at, you know, 4 o'clock in the morning when I drive to work. I have not yet. I have seen a few meteors. I've seen a meteor light up the entire sky and thought, okay, here it is. Here's the invasion. Alas, just a meteor for me. Let's go to Greg in Remsen, New Jersey. Hey, Greg, welcome to Coast AM.
3: Good morning, everybody, and hi, Rich.
1: Hey there.
3: I was wondering, I think it was called Dreamland back.
1: Dreamland, yes, correct.
3: In the very early days. Do you suppose our planet, you know, is a destination for ETs? For maybe when they want to go to have a vacation away from their planet and maybe enjoy our lifestyle.
1: Yeah.
3: I mean, if you think
1: check out the waterfalls, check out the,
3: oh yeah, we have a beautiful planet, atmosphere, theme.
1: So far, as I can tell, ours is the nicest planet to live on so far.
3: Oh, and our solar system, I would say. Yeah.
1: Yeah.
3: You know, if you think about it, we've heard about cattle mutilations, right? And, is it possible the ETs just like steak? I mean, you know, I'm not joking, really. I'm thinking maybe that's what their goal was. And then on Coast, not too long ago, somebody called in and said that they saw some grays driving a Ford Mustang. It pulled up next to them. And I'm thinking, are they here just to enjoy some of our fast cars? And just a little while ago, a fella called in about with the white van with it.
1: Mm-hmm.
3: ET driving it.
1: You think they called? So, they came here to enjoy our vans?
3: Well, not our vans. But
1: yeah, no. Sure
3: the Mustang was a Shelby.
1: I mean, if you're going to do it.
3: Our highway system is pretty cool to drive on. And they're used to craft, you know, the spacecraft and all that.
1: Yeah, they're used to anti-gravity. We are restricted, and we have found a way to push through air with burning fuel, and I guess electric now, too. But... yeah, maybe so. I think if I went to another planet and they had like a cool jet ski or something to ride, I would be interested in that. I don't think you're wrong there. I don't think so. You feel like if we're going to put the noise out to the solar system, we should talk to the people as not just an open door, but Earth, it's a great place to visit.
3: Right. SETI could do that, I think.
1: What do you think Earth's slogan should be? When you call in, tell me what you think our slogan should be for, you know, like, I don't know what that would be. Well, let's think about that during the break. And when you call in, give me a good slogan for Earth for the aliens. I'd like to hear that. I think that'd be interesting. So let's take a quick break and let's do more of your calls. Open lines. That's right now. I got my Facebook open at Rich Barra and my Instagram too. Also Rich Barra. If you want to send me a note there, and we'll try to get you on too. We'll be right back on Coast to Coast AM.
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1: Welcome back to Coast AM. I'm your host, Rich Barra. This is Open Lines. Let's go to the wild card line here and pull up Cornelius in Alexandria, Louisiana. Cornelius, we were talking about slug lines for Earth, and I just wrote a few during the break. So we can advertise as a vacation destination for off-planet. So based on the conversation we just had, Cornelius, what do you think about this one? Earth, most of us are friendly. Do you like that?
2: Well, half and half, I'd say that, Rich. I didn't know I was going to be up next, but anyway, I wanted to say one thing first, Rich. We lost a U.S. Marshal Monday. He was trying to get a fugitive and everything. So today at the Alexander Pentecostal Church, they're going to honor him and our sheriff, Mark Wood. He wants everybody to come out with American flags and police flags along the, you know, the route that they're going to take and everything. His name was Drew Hansen, and they've set up a GoFundMe account. But what's strange, Rich, is that the family and the wife didn't ask for a GoFundMe account. So there's something strange there. But his name is Drew Hansen.
1: Well, it'll go to his family, I assume. Maybe they don't have anything to do with it, but I assume people are going to be taking care of their family.
2: I hope
1: people
2: so.
1: Want to help.
2: GoFundMe said if the family doesn't want it, they're going to refund all the money back to the people. So that was a good thing. But what I wanted to talk to you about was missing time. That's what I told Donna Walker.
1: Let's go.
2: I was abducted because I know you don't know this, but I was sexually abused as a child. And I think the devil or demons or whatever these, I call them fallen angels, these aliens, they take people that have trauma in their life. But anyway, when I was at Louisiana Tech, I was a military police officer and I worked as a student patrol officer at Louisiana Tech in Ruston, Louisiana. Well, I was coming home for a drill, because we drill. I was in the Louisiana Army National Guard, so we come home on weekends. And so normally it takes me 2 hours to drive from Ruston to Alexandria, and it took me 6 hours. You've seen The Invaders, right?
1: Yes.
2: Okay. When that first show, when the guy's going down the road and everything, and he's lost, he's turned off on the road. Well, something in my mind, Rich, said, look, you need to turn off the road and go this way. I went down a road I had never been down before, and I never did go down that road again. And I don't know what happened, but I don't want no past regression. If they did something to me, a probe or whatever, or took something from me, I don't want to know. And I know a lot of people go through these regressions and stuff. Mm-hmm. And
1: hypnosis? Have you done hypnosis or anything like that?
2: Well, I know what Betty and Barney Hill went through because I've heard theirs. Mm-hmm. And that was horrible what those fallen angels did to them. And I just wish people would wake up and realize that these things, even if the devil can do good things, don't think that he can't do good things, but in the end, he's deceiving people. I call the devil dumb and Satan stupid. So,
1: what do you mean the devil can do good things?
2: Rich, the devil, how he deceives people, just like he tried to deceive Christ. He said,
8: you know, you can turn these rocks into bread and stuff. And he rebuked him by saying, it is written. Then he said, well, I got all of these, you know, countries and stuff. I got the world. And he said, you'll only have the Lord thy God to answer to. So that's what I'm trying to say. The devil, a lot of these singers and stuff, Rich, they've sold their soul to the devil. Some of these politicians, that's why they're rich. I believe Elon Musk, because he said, I can take a chip and put it in your head and hand. I can make the lame walk and the blind see. And when it's coming, next 10 years, 20 years, Rich, and I know you and George, y'all not going to take that chip for no reason.
1: No, I'm not going to take the chip. My brain barely functions the way it is. I don't need anything else going up.
8: Hey, Rich, one more thing. We got a folk festival in Natchitoches, Louisiana, about 60 miles away from here. You talk about people coming to different places, and you and your wife, your lovely wife, y'all need to, and the kids, y'all need to come to New Orleans. I believe you or your wife has relatives down there, and then come up and see me in Alexandria, man. I would love to meet you, Rich.
1: Yeah, my Aunt Winnie's got a place down there. God bless Aunt Winnie. Well, thanks, Cornelius. I appreciate you. And one more for you. How about this one for Earth? Earth, pretty much everything's open except Antarctica. How about that? We do that one based on Christopher Macklin. All right, let's go to the wild card line. Let's talk to Brian in Corona, California. Brian, welcome to Coast. Are you with me?
9: Hey, Rich, I'm here. How are you? Good night. Are you having a good night?
1: I'm having an excellent night. I'm talking to you.
9: I love hearing when you're on, man. You have some charisma, the way you speak and tell stories. It's captivating. I'm always driving when I'm listening to you guys in those late nights. You know what I mean? It just gets me through my drives.
1: Well, and you get me through the show. I appreciate it. We help each other out.
9: Yes, sir. All right. So let me ask you about dreams. Okay, I'm a very cognitive thinker, and I've had a lot of instances of déjà vu, and I was, you know, I've been having talks with my friends. So sometimes we get real deep and whatever, and we got on the topic of dreaming, and I feel basically what we were saying was, what if when we're dreaming, it's us viewing ourselves in a different dimension, and we can only view those dimensions while we're dreaming. But while we're awake, those other dimensions can possibly view us. And when we get the deja vu, it's them viewing us, and we're seeing things, they're seeing things before we do it, and then we do it, and then it's the deja vu. But when I dream, sometimes I remember them so vividly, and you know, I've had some pretty terrifying dreams, and man, even thinking about it, like, it gives me the chills thinking about some dreams that I've had, thinking I was there. I was just in the situation, and...
1: Oh, so you might have been dimension hopping.
9: Is that what you think?
1: I do have a theory on this, and we've had experts on, well, so-called experts. I don't know how you can be an expert on something like dreaming, but we've had them on. The thing is that you always hear that the message, even the bad dreams, even the nightmares are good messages for you, that there's something that you need to pay attention to in that dream, especially if it's a recurring dream that is for you. But
9: right.
1: The thing that I think is interesting is, I don't know if you've spent any time meditating, but I've done that, where you really try to take your brain somewhere else and let it go somewhere else. And it certainly feels like you're hopping dimensions. It almost feels like you're taking a Stargate or a tunnel to a different place that isn't totally unlike what we know, but the rules seem to be a little bit different. The colors seem to be a little bit different. The vibe, the people, the interactions are a little bit different. And I can't imagine, or I don't feel like dreaming's all that much different than when you meditate or try to, I don't know, I guess remote view or whatever it is. You know, maybe you are kind of leaving the present plane and going somewhere else, and maybe we're just about ready to open that up, but we don't quite have it yet. It's what it seems like to me. Now, when you and your friends are talking about this, are you guys on You know, are you chewing gummies? Or are you just talking like completely sober brains?
10: No, we could be totally, sober. You know, talking during a drive, talking mostly when we're driving. You know, going into a somewhere, you know, it's 20, 30 minutes away, going to the beach or something. Like, I'll turn on, I don't like listening to music when I drive. I listen to either AM or I don't listen to anything. I just, you know, I'll be in silence just so I can kind of work out things in my head. So, yeah, no, this is totally, you know, sober, conscious, you know.
1: Have you had a dream about this conversation happening with you and me? Because that would be a wild deja vu.
10: No, I haven't. I haven't had that. But when I do dream, sometimes I wake up and it's only been 30 minutes, but it's been, I was in this dream for days, and then I'll go to sleep and I'll wake up again an hour later, and it's been a month in this dream.
1: Wow.
10: You know what I mean? So it's,
1: that's
10: like,
1: cool.
10: I just, you know, I'm just trying to pinpoint, you know, what, I guess what you were saying is, I got to see the message.
1: That's definitely a message for you. All right, more of your calls when we come back on Coast to Coast AM.

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2: ABC News, I'm Dave Packer. Storms are expected to clear some of the air in the Great Lakes and East Coast after 3 days of smoke from mostly Canadian wildfires, but dangerous air quality could continue in parts of the Midwest. CENTCOM announcing U.S. forces completed a seventh consecutive night of strikes against Iran. Also taking a hit, your wallet.
3: The national average for regular gas is back around $4 a gallon. Diesel did just surpass $5, and that means higher transport costs for trucks, trains, and tractors. We are seeing oil prices climb as hostilities escalate in the Middle East and shipping stalls once again in the Strait of Hormuz. Another factor is that Russia's oil refineries have been damaged by drone strikes from Ukraine.
2: ABC's Elizabeth Schulze. The FDA has now publicly identified Taylor Farms as the supplier of the shredded iceberg lettuce supplied to Taco Bell and linked to the cyclosporiasis outbreak. Andy Burnham on track to becoming Britain's seventh prime minister in a decade. This is ABC News.
0: Angelette Aviles.
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5: In Baltimore City over the weekend, expecting considerable congestion around M&T Bank Stadium for the Morgan Wallen concerts as there's over 140 fans expected across both nights. Heavy traffic in the lanes are projected on major local routes, including Russell Street, 395 and 95, heading into downtown Baltimore. 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
6: Weather. The air quality is slowly improving as we head into the weekend, dropping from red to orange to yellow. And so it will be safer to be outside. It will be a hot day on Saturday with highs near 90, feeling more humid. And watch the afternoon and evening when we could get a couple rounds of strong to severe thunderstorms. The main risk would be damaging winds. They don't last the whole time. Sunday, then, is a sunnier day, warm and humid in the 80s, and the air will be much fresher. I'm meteorologist Ava Marie on WBAL News Radio 1090 and FM 101. 1.5.
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1: 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Earth. All right, let's go to the wild card line and talk to Ted in a big red truck floating somewhere in America. 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
2: Hey, Rich, great talking to you. Great show you got going on tonight. And hi to all the coasties out there. It's torrentially raining here in Las Cruces.
1: I can hear it. I can hear it.
2: Yeah, slamming down. Anyhow, that was a great guest you had on. You know, with Chris's vibe, I couldn't not get Donald Sutherland's character in Kelly Heroes out of my head.
1: So oh, wow. Okay. Okay.
2: Yeah. I've lived in both Napa and Santa Rosa, the tallest coast location. When the guy was talking about attacking the alien with an ab iron, you know, in high school in shop class, we made our ab irons out of leaf springs from the cars. And I lied about where I lived so I could go to the only high school that had scuba on PE, which was short-lived in San Francisco, due to insurance reasons, no doubt.
1: I bet.
2: Now the rain's letting up. Anyhow, Admiral Byrd, on his venture to Antarctica, that's extremely interesting, which is one of the reasons I tuned in. The other reason that keeps me awake driving this big truck, and much thanks to you and all the coasty team there. And recently, working on a fishing vessel up in Kodiak, one of the crew members there, and a shout out to the crew of the Mudon out of Kodiak, this is us from Mudon. One of the crew members there, a genius guy, has spent 2 years or two trips down to McMurdo Bay in Antarctica. And due to my curiosity, I contacted him, but he couldn't report anything out of, he didn't have any extraordinary information for me. However, quite recently, I ran into a lady whose father was on that mission with Admiral Byrd.
1: Oh, really?
2: Yeah, and she seems to have some tales. I haven't had time to dig into it with her, but I'm looking forward to it.
1: I mean, the story is basically that they went down to check it out and felt like they were outgunned, outmanned by crafts and weaponry that they did not feel like they were ready for, and they did an about-face, and they never went back thousands of men on a couple of ships.
2: They went with a fleet. They had quite a few vessels and quite a few men, and they were, they had all the technology of the day.
1: Yeah.
2: So who knows what really happened there. But
1: well, I mean, I guess it could have been weather, too, because I don't know how many – I don't know what kind of ice-breaking boats we had there. It could have just been the weather, but it doesn't sound like it, according to his logs. It sounds like they felt like they saw a potential enemy that did not want them there, and they didn't feel like they could oppose them in any way, shape, or form, even with an entire fleet.
2: You know – Kodiak is not far from the peninsula there, the Alaska Peninsula. And I've been paying a little attention to a crazy story about the Black Pyramid up there. And I'm like, wow, that sounds like it could relate. Recently, today, I listened to an interview with the lead guy, you see, from Blink 182, I believe.
1: Yep.
2: He was interviewed on, I think it was KROQ.
1: From the stars, or to the stars,
2: yeah,
1: from the stars.
2: That's him. Yeah, he's cutting edge. Great stuff.
1: Well, I. Yeah.

0: actually, Tom DeLonge is who you're talking about, right?
1: Yeah, that's exactly what I'm talking about.
0: I feel like he's a big reason for the disclosure that we have so far, is them making quite a bit of noise to try to get that stuff released.
1: He's a player. Let me bring up a quick story about Shasta, right? So yeah. I hear about the CEO of Homestake Mining, the U.S.'s largest mining company, giving a talk at the Young Museum in San Francisco. So I'd already planned on, I read a book called The Treasure Hunter, and it was about a guy that pulled a lot of gold out of a river down in the jungles of Honduras and the Mosquito Coast there. So I was already on my way down there, and I decided to go pitch this guy with my research. So I went in there and stayed after and pitched the CEO of Homestake, and he called my partner and I down to their office on California Street, and went in, and I closed the deal, and they paid us to do some exploration down there. So we sent them back a box of rocks, and I had a metal detector. Some of them were hot, and they got excited about it. And so they said, hey, we'll float you another 10K if you'll show our senior geologist where these rocks came from. So we were pretty nervous down there. We flew in, and the guy we left our gear with had sold our gear, so it was a very strange situation. We had to basically move into their house and demand our stuff back and pay for it, and he had to go off with a big mule train for 3 days and come back, and it was a time. Anyhow, this senior geologist, we were a little nervous because we drank and smoked a little bit while we're killing time, and we thought he was going to be super square, but it turns out this guy was wild. Anyhow, he tells us, he gave us all the stories about traveling all around the world looking at these potential gold claims, which were wild. And then I said, well, that's interesting, but what do you do for kids if that's your job? And he said, you know what spelunking is? I said, yeah, caving. And he said, yeah, well, I'm only interested in one cave. He said, his partner and he set up an anemometer that measures wind speed at a cave up near Mount Shasta. And by their measurements, and these guys are top scientists, by their measurements, that there was something like 4 astrodomes worth of volume of space inside there.
0: Wow.
1: And they were intrigued and waiting to get permission from
0: the
1: lady.
0: That's a big cave.
1: Property. Well, that's a lot of room in there, a lot of tunnels, a lot of space, yeah. So I kind of lost track of that guy. Otherwise, I'd look him up and go, hey, whatever happened to that Dale?
0: Well, if you're interested in Mount Shasta, in fact, I just sent her a note because she's been a guest on our show before, and I don't think she sleeps at all. Emily Harrison, who's doing a whole documentary on Mount Shasta and going up there with the film crew, I think quite a bit. I think her plan is to be there for a few months, and she believes there is some insane energy that may have something to do with the sightings of Bigfoot, the UFO sightings, the energy that you feel. It is not a normal place. There's something going on there at Mount Shasta, for sure. I don't know what it is, but there's something going on there.
1: Night and, short people, and historically... I mean, I don't believe the main guy who publicized it the most, who assembled a crew and then didn't show up and disappeared, That sounded a little bogus, but all the other stories seem pretty realistic. Anyhow,
0: the things that come up a lot are the Bermuda Triangle for me. That's always been interesting. Mount Shasta, the Black Pyramid that you talk about, and Alaska and Antarctica. The world beyond the world, beyond the ice wall. It's just fascinating. I don't know if it's just a secret land that we're attracted to, but there's something about it that rings. I know it sounds crazy, but there's something about it that rings like truth to me. So I don't know. So you just heard from Chris to follow your gut. So let's follow that gut. There's something there that we don't get.
1: It's a big stitching, man. I've read everything. I'm a more of a Graham Hancock kind of guy.
0: Love Graham Hancock.
1: And I look, that was my eye-opening. Fingerprints of the Gods was eye-opening for me and changed my whole life as far as traveling around the world to sites. And I think Puma Punka is, that's a big key. That is just some unreal. I think we're all like fish in a fishbowl. And when we're trying to analyze these things, it would be the same as the fish wondering about the stockbroker when he goes to work during the day and is doing put calls. Mm. You know, a couple of fish trying to explain about the guy that feeds them, turns on and off the light. So I think that's where we are. But
0: we're not close then. if that's your analogy, we're not that close. We got to take a quick break. More of your calls when we come back with Open Lines on Coast to Coast AM.
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0: Welcome back to Coast AM, Open Lines here. We were talking about lots of stuff on the show here, but, you know, it's Open Lines. You talk about what you want to talk about, but I love how some of you are jumping on my Facebook and sending me slogans for Earth to become a tourist destination for, you know, off-planet people. I like this one, Earth now with 8 billion locals. Earth, come for the sunset, stay for the pizza. Well, boy, that's good. That's good. Earth, please don't judge us by our internet comments. All right, let's talk to Todd on the wild card line in Washington State. Hey, Todd, welcome to Coast AM.
5: Thank you very much, Rich. Now, I'd like to ask you if you and your family collect Star Wars figures or any other kind of...
0: my boys are way into Star Wars. Yes, we do collect things. My boys especially.
5: Okay, now I know everybody's big on Legos, but if you start focusing on the Hasbro Kenner action figure collection and yes. The puzzles that Kenner put out in 1978, I think you guys will have a lot more rewarding, realistic play.
0: Oh yeah, my boys go hunting for, record stores, they'll go to, you know, comic book shops. They're always looking for the action figures from Kenner from back in the day.
5: Do you have any kind of G.I. Joe's or Twilight Zone?
0: That's another one. The G.I. Joe thing is huge, especially with my youngest son. You know, that's gotten really popular again, the G.I. Joe thing.
5: So what kind of stuff does he have?
0: I couldn't even tell you the stuff that he has because he's got scattered all over the place. But what's cool is my youngest is getting into photography. So he has these LED lights in his room where he'll set up the G.I. Joe action figures in like an action-y pose and kind of shoot it with the LED lights, and it looks so cinematic when you see the pictures. I'll have to post a few of them up on Coast to Coast for you guys to check. I'll get permission from him to let loose some of his art, but I think that's my youngest son's dream, is to be a toy photographer for Hasbro or something like that. And I think he's pretty talented. He that's a pretty good move. Do you have an action figure that you're particularly proud of? A rare one?
5: Yeah, I got a hold of the Tom Hanks Saving Private Ryan G.I. Joe, you know, which Steven Spielberg pulled because he wanted to get a Grammy for the movie and stuff, you know?
0: He pulled the action figure?
5: Yeah, it never came out. It's like they were going to do a Hollywood Heroes series and for the Classic Collection in 1997. And
0: why did he have to pull it to get a Grammy? How are those connected?
5: I mean, Oscar, right? Like, you know, the first Hollywood Hero doll was Bob Hope, and there was supposed to be series, but the Private Ryan was manufactured and given away at, like, the screening, but it was never released in stores, and so it's like, you know, I paid, like, $3,300 for it, and so, you know, it's like, honestly, if you see Tom Hanks, you know, you could ask him for one.
0: That's wild. You know what my son Joe has that somebody gave him? In fact, it was a guy working on our air conditioning that saw my son's Lego collection in a Star Wars thing. And he said he was retired, didn't have any kids. And he gave my son one of the original Star Wars posters for Revenge of the Jedi, which became Return of the Jedi. But it's the movie poster that, you know, are supposed to be lit from behind. It's got a different sort of ink and all that. So that's the rarest of the rare from what I understand. It's pretty cool looking too. But, you know, they changed it from Revenge of the Jedi to Return of the Jedi because somebody a kid pointed out to George Lucas that Jedis don't go for revenge, right?
5: Yes. So did you enjoy the last movie, Grogu and the Mandalorian?
0: It was okay. I expected from it. I didn't expect much, but I enjoyed it. Now, as you and I sit here and talk, I can't remember any of the plot. So that probably means it wasn't awesome, but I enjoyed the ride. It was like a carnival ride. It was like a Disney ride. You enjoy it while you're on it. And then once you leave, you're up onto other things. Did you love it?
5: Well, I didn't go, but you know, I know it's the lowest grossing one of all the action movies and it's coming out on Blu-ray in a couple months. And, you know, I just think that Hasbro should become cool with releasing a little bit of everything and, you know, doing the expanded universe that I like, which is mostly from the 80s and 90s, you know, like give us a little bit of everything, you know, like I can handle Rey and, you know, I just want the good stuff from New Hope, really, and that's what everybody wants, so.
0: Bring it back.
5: Yeah, they just need to give us a smattering of everything.
0: Well, you know, nostalgia is huge right now, and Gen Z specifically loving things from the past, like cassettes, CDs, old toys. I just told you G.I. Joe's making a huge comeback, so toy makers, if you're listening, give us some New Hope toys. Thanks, Todd. Good to talk to you. Let's go to, we're going to really change this. This is a complete mood changer, but that's open lines. East of the Rockies, Steve in Memphis, Tennessee. I really appreciate you hanging on for a while, Steve. What say you? Welcome to Open Lines.
6: Thank you, Rich. Yeah, this is a completely different subject, but, first of all, as far as, Admiral Byrd, the story is that he flew down to Antarctica and found a canyon, miles long canyon, and flew down. There was a hole in the ice, and it was a miles long canyon, subterranean. And he landed, and there were mammoths and saber tooths and everything else down there. But there were also Germans of the Fourth Reich. Along with aliens, their allies. The German military surrendered, but the Third Reich did not, and they became the Fourth Reich. And supposedly there are canyons down in Antarctica where they're heated by the thermal venting from all the different volcanoes. Mm. And so that's where that came from. And he flew back. And then, like, in 49, the American military sent a fleet down to get rid of the Germans. And the Germans met them with and UFOs. And the Americans got their butts kicked and had a couple of ships sank and thousands died and so forth. But so that's the story for that.
0: Well, if thousands died, wouldn't that be documented?
6: Supposedly it was, but it was all classified top secret. So, but that's the stories that have been going around on that. I don't know if it actually happened or not, but that supposedly is what happened. But what I was called about is that throughout our history, we have waged war because they have what we want. They don't look like us, or they don't believe like us. And as far as we're concerned, that's open season for us to just rape, torture, and kill and take everything they have. So there are, I was going to continue, but.
0: Oh, you can hear the music playing you off? You can hear the sticks, babe, I'm leaving, right in the middle of your good point. Here's what we'll do. You've been waiting for a while, Steve, and I do want to hear your point here, because I can kind of see where you're kind of going. I think it's pretty important, too. So hang on, and we'll play a few commercials, and we'll come back to you after the break. More of your calls. We have 1 hour of open lines. If you've been holding, please continue to hold. I will get to you. If you've been trying to call and it's been busy, we'll get to you, too. Still keep calling. We'll get to it. More open lines. Coast to Coast AM continues next.

0: Okay, gang. So, chances are there'll never be an emergency ever, ever again.
1: Mm-hmm.
0: But, just in case, let's talk about a plan.
1: Okay.
0: So, who's gonna do what? Anyone? Yeah, okay, perfect. We'll figure it out as we go. So, who is going to grab the go bag?
2: What's a go bag?
1: It is a bag we do not have that is filled with things we really, really need in an emergency.
2: Guess we won't have to worry about it then.
0: Ah, good point. So, we all know who to call if something happens then, right?
2: I'd have to call Jill, Devin, Melissa, Karen, and Bruce.
1: And I will try to call all of you, but Greg doesn't have a cell phone. Dad's phone will have a dead battery.
0: No doubt.
1: And Julie will be on the phone with Jill, Devin, Melissa, Karen, and Bruce.
0: Well, this is great. I am so glad that we don't have a plan.
1: I know.
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11: From ABC News, I'm Dave Packer. The investigation into an outbreak of a nasty stomach bug is zeroed in on shredded iceberg lettuce grown in Mexico and served at Taco Bell's in Indiana, Kentucky, Michigan, Ohio, and West Virginia.
12: Federal regulators are linking the lettuce to the cyclosporiasis outbreak, causing severe digestive issues. The FDA's investigation leading to an independent farm in Mexico. The supplier, Taylor Farms, one of the nation's largest producers of fresh vegetables, telling ABC News they are voluntarily removing all iceberg lettuce sourced from central Mexico from the U.S. market, and that no other Taylor Fresh Foods products are impacted.
11: ABC's Elizabeth Schulze. Dangerous smoke from hundreds of Canadian wildfires stretching from the Midwest to the Northeast to the Carolinas. But rain on Saturday could bring relief to some areas. Meanwhile, Republicans accusing Canada of wildfire mismanagement. President Trump threatening additional tariffs. Ontario Premier Doug Ford says, let's fix the problem, not the blame.
13: Those same elected officials from the Republican Party, why don't they talk to their governor and see how they can support us?
11: Louisiana Republican Senator Bill Cassidy dismissing President Trump's Thursday night speech where he reignited false claims about the 2020 election.
14: As a Republican, my concern is that it's setting up a Democratic wave election. We should be talking about what matters to the people around the kitchen table. And right now they can't afford their health care, their housing, their groceries, or the gasoline.
11: CENTCOM says it completed a seventh day of U.S. strikes on Iran. Iran is firing back with alerts in Qatar, Jordan, Bahrain, and Kuwait. Top brass at the World Cup final in New Jersey Sunday. President Trump says he's coming.
15: So good luck to Spain and Argentina on Sunday, and may the best team win.
11: Spain's Prime Minister Pedro Sanchez says he'll be there to cheer on the national team. The King and Queen of Spain also will attend, but Argentina's Javier Milei announcing he'll watch the game on television out of superstition. You're listening to ABC News.
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11: The death toll from earthquakes in Venezuela has now surpassed 5,000. This week, the Wisconsin Elections Commission referred complaints against Elon Musk to prosecutors, saying there's probable cause that he violated election bribery laws when he offered money before the state Supreme Court election. State Representative Ahmad Rivera-Wagner says the district attorney needs to follow through.
17: We are asking not for special treatment. We are asking for equal treatment, that regardless of someone's status, wealth, or power, that they are held to the same standard.
11: He also announced legislation to strengthen the state's bribery laws. There's another side to that smoky air affecting 100 million Americans.
18: If there's a silver lining to the bad air, maybe it's this. Health officials say people under air quality warnings shouldn't be vacuuming, unless the vacuum has a HEPA filter. They also advise you don't fry food or broil food, don't burn candles or incense, and if you have an air conditioner, set it to recirculate. If your AC doesn't have that mode, turn it off. Needless to say, smoking and vaping is out of the question. They say an air quality index around 150 is like smoking a half a pack of cigarettes. Wayne Cabot, ABC News.
11: NASA has released time-lapse photos of when its Psyche spacecraft flew by Mars. The probe is headed for an asteroid, but on its way used Mars gravity to modify its trajectory. The photos include rarely seen views of the red planet, all of its asteroid pockmarks, and its polar ice cap. Dave Packer, ABC News.
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20: 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This project will begin at 9 p.m. Sunday and end at 5 a.m. on Monday morning. 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
21: Weather. The air quality slowly improving as we head into the weekend, dropping from red to orange to yellow. And so it will be safer to be outside. It will be a hot day on Saturday with highs near 90, feeling more humid. And watch the afternoon and evening when we could get a couple rounds of strong to severe thunderstorms. The main risk would be damaging winds. They don't last the whole time. Sunday, then, it's a sunnier day, warm and humid in the 80s, and the air will be much
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1: Well, if you've been around for the full show, I thank you. If you just joined us, you picked a great time to come aboard. It's our final hour on a Friday night. That means we are in open lines. No guests, no script, just you, your stories, your questions, your experience, your thoughts. Now, we've heard some fascinating calls tonight, and the phone lines are rolling, so let's go back to where we left off. We were talking to Steve in Memphis, Tennessee, and he was about ready to make a huge point. I am so sorry we had to go to commercials, but we're going right back to you, Steve. Welcome back to Coast AM.
2: Thank you, Rich, for holding me. First of all, if I may, going back to the Germans, supposedly there are oases in Antarctica where the Nazis are living. And if you believe writers like Steve Quayle, he says that the Germans, the Nazis, have a underground city on Mars. So I just wanted to throw that out as well. But anyway, we want to demonize everything and everyone or every being that doesn't look like us, doesn't believe like us, or they have what we want. There are good people and there are bad people. And so it stands to reason that they're just the same on all these other planets throughout the universe. And there are trillions and trillions of planets, probably to infinity. Why wouldn't there be good ones and bad ones out there? And for us to demonize them all and say that, oh, they're all demons and they're all Satan and whatever else we come with, what we want to throw at them, that's very narcissistic on our part. For us to think that we're the only ones in the entire universe, and then for everything else to be evil, but we're the only good ones. That's just doesn't make sense. It's not logical. There's no logic behind any of it. And also, everybody wants to talk about Jesus, and I'm a Christian, but I want to throw something out. God is omniscient. God is omnipotent. So why couldn't Jesus be on all these trillions of planets either at one time or at different times?
1: Mm. Well, I mean, if time isn't linear, I don't suppose that would matter. And right. if our understanding of how time and space works as far as proximity to other worlds and other planets, then, you know, we could be a bunch of dimensions all with Jesus on it in different planets, you know? Yeah, you make a good point. Or anybody exactly. else, for that matter.
2: And it's for, he doesn't even have to appear at the same time. He appears when they are ready to hear him, as he appeared when we were ready to hear him. So why does everybody get upset and say only Jesus could come to us? Why can't he come to everyone else, every other being out there? And I would have to say that all these beings, these intelligent beings, would have to tell and have told people that, yes, there is a God and they believe in God. So whether they call God what we call God, it doesn't matter. They believe in the one creator, the one true God, the creator of all life, all things. So I think it's just narcissistic for us to say that we're the only ones and we're the only ones.
1: Well, we're always at the center of our own story, aren't we?
2: Yes, we are. And also, if I may, something else that people want to talk about the Bible. There's Jesus, but there's also the other sons of God. Because if you read in Genesis, Genesis says that the sons of God, plural, came to earth and showed man things like the agriculture, primitive technology, but to them was absolutely modern, showed us how to do things. So who's to say the sons of God aren't elsewhere in the universe? This idea that the devil, if you read the original Bible, if you research it as I have, and I'm not a religious scholar by any means, but I drove a truck for almost 30 years before I lost my vision, and I would read everything. And
1: you said the original Bible. Where were you going with that?
2: Well, the King James Bible has 66 verses, books in it. The Catholic Bible has 73. The Orthodox has 75. And the Ethiopian, which is also Orthodox, has 81. So what did they take out that they don't want us to see? But also, the original Bible does not say anything about the devil. It's, the devil comes from two words, do evil. And they were combined to be one. It does not say anything about Satan. Satan means Satan. It is a Jewish word for something terrible that happens to the Jews. So that is something else that does talk about Lucifer. But Satan and the devil are 1,000% the creation of the Catholic Church, but also of Hollywood. The Bible, the original Bible, says nothing about hell. It talks about purgatory. You either go to heaven or you go to purgatory. And purgatory is only a seven-year period. Hell is a creation of the Catholic Church and the Orthodox Church. So those are things I wanted to throw out. But
1: look at that. A religion trying to keep people in line and a reptile off-planet, bunch of people trying to control the Earth. There's a lot working against us. Thank you for your call. Let's take a quick break. More of your calls when we come back on Coast to Coast AM.
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5: 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It just stopped it."
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1: 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I'm your host, Rich Barra. This is Open Lines on a Friday night or Saturday morning, I guess, depending on, pretty much Saturday everywhere right now, at least on the, from the West Coast, maybe not in Hawaii, but everywhere else. Let's go to Joe. You've been hanging on for a while in Monterey, California. Hey, Joe, welcome to Coast AM.
8: Thank you, Rich, for taking my call. You asked a question to your previous guest. Do the ETs believe in God? The answer is simple. Yes, they do. I'm a contactee, and I've had a lot of experiences with communicating. My friend's channel, I used to channel, we used to do a lot of work with them. We still do on occasion have to call on them for help. Yes, there is a war going on. And there is something I do in between life travel healing work, which means my clients go back to their past lives and they do the healing work, the resolving the karma. Those lifetimes are still going on. So nothing dies or stops or ends. As far as 5D, that expression is a is an ET expression. It really means five density, the fifth density, and that's not very high. The word density is more appropriate other than dimension, because it describes what happens to matter when it comes crystallized. It goes down and lower in vibration, so it's a density. Also, there are beings or people, I call them people, that incarnate from other worlds, other planets, and they're here on Earth. Angels reincarnate? No, they really do reincarnate. Even archangels. I met one archangel. I had a conversation, long conversations with them. Also, there are people that are in like a transition between a human body to a an ET body. I don't know what the process is. I do know that it is an exchange of energy and that the body responds to consciousness. So they were in transition. It's very strange. And yes, did I meet some negative ETs? Well, an alien, a friend that I used to work with, I still do, he said that you can't say that they're evil, although yes, when they harm us, then they're considered demonic. Not necessarily a demon, but it is what they do that defines them. It's like saying, well, is a lion, evil or bad? No, a lion is being a lion.
1: Mm.
8: Now, with ET, it is a political decision whether or not how they conduct business here. And if they are conducting business with the human race, then they're breaking a spiritual law, and there is a spiritual law called non-interference. Then they are considered a criminal. And as we know, if we have criminals here, there are criminals there as well. And we consider them, well, bad people or demonic.
1: Well, did you hear Chris, Chris Macklin?
8: That helped you in a bit.
1: Go ahead. Sorry, go ahead.
8: Oh, did you hear what I said?
1: No, I think I cut you off. Please continue.
8: Oh, yeah. You think you cut me off?
1: Yeah, I think I was talking while you were talking. I apologize. Well, you were finishing up with something.
8: Oh, you want me to repeat myself?
1: Yes, please.
8: Okay.
1: Just the last part.
8: Yes, you asked the question whether or not extraterrestrials believe in God. Yes, they do. I and friends have worked with them. I still do. They're positive ET groups. That,
1: oh yeah, we got all that. Fine. I was like, right when you finished, you were starting to say something. I heard most of what you said. Just the last sentence, I didn't get.
8: Oh, okay. Well, what was the last thing you heard that you might want me to repeat? Or
1: well,
8: you want me to continue with something else?
1: I think what I was trying to ask you is what Christopher was talking about is that some ETs have been kicked off the planet. The grays that we talk about, he said, were kicked off the planet around 2017 because they were doing things that were nefarious. Do you get a sense that that's true?
8: Okay. Now, the grays are still active with the human race, whether they're physical or non-physical. Non-physical, they control what we call the soul trap or reincarnation. When people die, they go someplace and they are captured and they come back here. It's like a recycling thing. It's a trap, and the grays are involved with that. I also caught grays behind a religion or a cult that I used to be a member of. Well, I got out of that, of course. But I saw them in the dream state, because we can dream travel and get a lot of information that way as well. But they're still very active. And yes, when I was painting or doing a painting, they visited and they were watching me paint. And that's a very creepy feeling.
1: Well, it sounds like it. All right. Well, thank you, Joe, for your call. I appreciate you so much. Let's go to Gary in Billings, Montana. Up against a break, but let's try to get it in. Gary?
9: Yes, thanks for taking my call. I was curious if the aliens or even our government are tapping into 5G technologies to influence us or control us. And also, if I may, an add-on, have you ever heard of the little people? And I'm not talking midgets.
1: The little people, no. Tell me about that.
9: Oh, okay. Well, they're supposedly hang around the foothills of some mountains around here. And, yeah, they're kind of aggressive, and they like to mooch cigarettes.
1: Huh. Well, that's why they're small. The cigarettes stunted their growth. Got to stay away from coffee and cigarettes when you're young. You don't get to grow as much. 5G, though, there's definitely something to that. I think it's really interesting to me. I feel like the internet has opened up so many avenues of truth. Now, sure, it's led us down a lot of wrong paths, too. But whatever is happening, you have to acknowledge that people are a lot weirder than they used to be. People are a lot. I feel like people, if you work in retail, or I talk to friends that are like dental assistants, people came back from COVID just strange. And I don't know if that was from COVID or if that's all the new 5G or just the internet making you a little more soulless than you used to be. But it is definitely something that normal people who are still normal, I'm throwing up big air quotes there, are noticing that people have come back different than they used to be, at least here in America. I don't know what it's like in Europe or anywhere else, but it seems like people are stranger. Do you pick up on that at all?
9: Yeah. In fact, even my daughter has, she works in a drugstore chain out in the Seattle area. And she said she's more... sometimes feels like she's more consoling people that they're tweaking out, you know, and yeah.
1: Well, that's another thing. There's a lot of drugs out there now too, but I don't know. It does seem like I know these are all just personal examples, but it does seem like large groups of people, when you watch things on the news, you're like, what is wrong with those people? It seems like we're saying that a lot more, everything from people losing their minds on airplanes for no reason to, you know, when you see, I just saw a big fight in the In-N-Out Burger in Tempe going across, Tempe, Arizona, going across the internet. Like, why are so many people being moved to such extremes where it doesn't make sense to the rest of us. Could it be the 5G? It could be.
9: Oh, pardon me.
1: No, please go. Please continue.
9: Oh, I got to wonder, yeah, if it's something of a mental change as far as an escalation in something that affects brain waves or something. But
1: Or what we just heard what Christopher said, it's a lot of the food that is processed, too, alters the DNA over time.
9: Yeah, and I was curious, if I may add, what was Christopher's comments on Antarctica that might have been most disturbing to you?
1: Well, I think that there's a temple for Lucifer in Antarctica was pretty disturbing. Doesn't sound great. I'm not for it. I'm really not. Okay, so we have a half an hour left, you and I. So please call. Whatever you're thinking about, whatever you're feeling. Went through a lot tonight, but whatever you want to talk about, I'm all ears. It's Coast to Coast AM. We'll be right back.

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1: It has not been a clear national conversation from the President of the United States or Congress. 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
3: ABC News, I'm Dave Packer. The CDC and FDA warning Americans not to eat shredded iceberg lettuce served at Taco Bell locations in Indiana, Kentucky, Michigan, Ohio, and West Virginia after an investigation linked a cyclosporiasis outbreak to a supplier for Taylor Farms. ABC's Elizabeth Schulze.
4: Taylor Farms, one of the nation's largest producers of fresh vegetables, telling ABC News they are voluntarily removing all iceberg lettuce sourced from central Mexico from the U.S. market and that no other Taylor Fresh Foods products are impacted.
3: Dangerous smoke from hundreds of Canadian wildfires now stretching from the Midwest to the Northeast to the Carolinas, but rain Saturday could bring relief to some areas. CENTCOM says it completed a seventh day of U.S. strikes in Iran, Iran firing back with alerts in Qatar, Jordan, Bahrain, and Kuwait. It all comes down to Sunday, the World Cup final showdown between Spain and Argentina. Two teams will battle it out in New Jersey, Argentina defending its title from 4 years ago. This is ABC News.
5: This summer,
0: stay connected when severe weather strikes.
5: Expect the thunderstorms to move in.
0: Accurate coverage from the WBAL TV 11 meteorologists.
6: Strong to severe thunderstorms will be possible this afternoon and evening.
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8: There's a heavy thunderstorm right now. 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
9: This upcoming Sunday at 9 p.m., the Maryland Department of Transportation, State Highway Administration, will resurface pavement along Reisterstown Road in Owings Mills between the Beltway and Crossroads Drive. So we're expecting alternating lane closures as they are putting down these new pavement markings. And you'll see this Sunday beginning at 9 p.m. and should end by 5 a.m. on Monday morning. 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
5: Weather.
10: The air quality slowly improving as we head into the weekend, dropping from red to orange to yellow. And so it will be safer to be outside. It will be a hot day on Saturday with highs near 90, feeling more humid. And watch the afternoon and evening when we could get a couple rounds of strong to severe thunderstorms. The main risk would be damaging winds. They don't last the whole time. Sunday, then, is a sunnier day, warm and humid in the 80s, and the air will be much fresher. I'm meteorologist Ava Marie on WBAL News Radio 1090 and FM 101.
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11: If there's evidence that shows a Democrat, Republican, and you assaulted a child there, you need to be held accountable.
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0: North Carolina. Hey, Tom, welcome to Coast to Coast. What's your slogan for Earth?
1: Hey, back in the 60s, when I was many years ago, I used to see a commercial on TV for General Motors, and it showed this family on vacation going down the road, going on a trip, and it was kind of a little jingle. It said, "See the USA in a Chevrolet."
0: Oh, that's right. I remember that one.
1: Yeah, it was kind of a jingle. They actually sung it, but that was back in about 65 or something. That's all I want to tell you, but I said, that's pretty good. That just come to me in my mind.
0: We'll be like, see the Earth in your little round orb.
1: Yeah,
0: your cigar-shaped orb that defies all laws of gravity. Thank you, Tom. It's nice to hear from you. Thanks for checking in. Let's go to the first-time caller line, Adam in Riverside, California. Been waiting a long time to chat us up. Welcome to Coast AM.
2: Hello?
0: Hey there.
2: Can you hear me? Oh, okay. Sorry, I thought I had it on mute. I have a lot of things to talk about, but the caller you had earlier tonight when you had your guest in, he was mentioning that he heard a lawnmower going, and then he went outside and he seen something in a tree, and then he went around the side of the house and then he seen a white van.
0: Yes.
2: Yeah, I had some things happen like that, pretty much exactly like that. I still have the picture on my phone of the white van on the backside of the house. And I think, I know that the sounds are doing something. The sound, like the lawnmower sound he heard, like I would hear lawnmowers or like leaf blowers going for like all hours of the day. And then also I live near March Air Force Base and there would be a lot of planes going overhead, but I just noticed that like when it's like these strong vibrational noises, like I think that's how they are like communicating or sending signals to whatever, whatever they're doing, if they're like watching you or, it's hard to say,
0: it's
2: but,
0: okay.
2: I know like I was experiencing a lot of things that were just basically like impossible, you know, things moving on their own, different things going on with me physically. And, the sounds were always a part of it. And like, even now, like, I still have these, like with vibrational noises, like for instance, I was at a stoplight the other day and a motorcycle drove by with a loud exhaust and I wasn't chewing anything. I wasn't talking. I was just like sitting there and then I bit my cheek like for, no reason. But like I've noticed like I will have these small little like muscle spasms like when these vibrational noises, and it's like I can't tell which one, because like some are just normal and then some are like, I think there's like some kind of, and this like makes sense, like everything that I've been learning about, like this all seems very impossible, but yet like certain things keep like popping up on my YouTube feed and about quantum particles and quantum physics and stuff like that. And like with string theory, like they literally think it's all strings, vibrating strings. So it makes sense to me that, these vibrational noises would be a way of things communicating or sending signals or whatever.
0: And do you feel like somebody else in that same house or apartment might not even hear it at all?
2: Well, yeah, that's the thing. Like I would bring it up and like my mom or my brother got tired of, I'm like, you hear that? Like you hear the plane going overhead right now? And then they're like, yeah, I hear it. Like, it's fine. It's normal, but, I was in the Air Force for 6 years, and then after the Air Force, I worked as a contractor with the drone program, working for different government agencies and deploying overseas and all that stuff. So, like, I worked with airplanes like pretty much my whole life, and like I was I
0: they vibrate different than what you were hearing.

0: I bet.
1: Huh?
0: They vibrate different than what you were hearing.
1: Yeah, no, well, yeah, for sure. Like, I would see an airplane go overhead, and, like, the engine sound didn't match up with what type of aircraft it was supposed to be.
0: Mm.
1: So, you know, I just noticed, like, some of the airplanes, they just were wrong. They're, like, at the wrong altitude for, like, knowing what the airports are around me. And then, like, I would film, like, so I got in this thing, I would just film, like, every single aircraft that I would see going overhead, you know? And some of them, I don't think, you know, I don't think they're airplanes. I think that they're some other type of craft.
0: Still might be ours. Still might be, it still might be tech that, like, cloaking technology, which, you know,
1: yeah,
0: if I'm
1: that's basically what it seemed like.
0: If I'm in the military, that's the thing I want to develop more than anything, to make something look like something else. And I'm sure you could bounce holograms off cloud particles and make them look like whatever you want. I mean, you've even seen that with drones at night. In fact, I just got a note from somebody on my DMs that was saying that their parents or grandparents are in their 90s. One of them worked at Roswell, and they felt like there was some drone technology that they were working on in 1947. Then that might have been what people were seeing, among other things up there. So
1: wow, yeah, that was, yeah. I think I don't know. I think they're drones. I don't, and maybe there are drones. But I mean, for what the drones I was working on, which was pretty state of the art at the time, you know, at least for white world stuff. Like I worked on some black world stuff too, that you know is you know, beyond what the rest of the world knows about, but nothing like as sophisticated.
0: What does black world mean? What does that mean?
1: Black world, I did weapons systems, so mostly that's what I was affiliated with when I would do any black world stuff. It would just be usually testing and validating a new weapon system.
0: Well, now like, you make a case that you're sort of a target for other intelligence. If you have black world weapons pedigree,
1: yeah,
0: you might have been seeked out by anybody, a foreign government.
1: Well, have you heard about the Havana syndrome?
0: What is that?
1: The Havana syndrome is you know, they didn't know what it was, if it's like ultra low vibrational things or microwaves. I think the last program I seen on, it's like, I think 48 hours, one of those news things are following the story, but basically it's like people who are associated with, the CIA or the FBI who are like looking into certain countries. And it started in Havana. So they nicknamed it the Havana syndrome, but it's happened all over, you know, at different places. And, basically they say there's like this, technology, which I don't doubt, but they can use it from, you know, a car or, you know, maybe even handheld or on a cart or something. But they basically set up outside these you know, FBI agents' houses, and they blast this stuff that you can't, you know, nobody else know. Like it's only who it's targeted on, like who it's concentrated on, is affected by it. And like they've had like eardrums blown out. People just feel like this wave of I don't know, intense pain. And
0: I mean, maybe that's what the white van had in it. Maybe you were targeted, and that's what the lawnmower in the sky.
1: That's
0: you
1: what
0: were
1: I was thinking
0: was.
1: Then, because I was feeling like I said all these different physical feelings. And like I would go to the doctor, I would go to the VA. Emergency room, and they're like, well, you know, what do you feel? And I go, I don't know. I go, I feel like I'm being microwaved. You know, I feel like, I don't even, hey, like, how do you even describe that? You know, but I just know that it was painful. And like, I felt like it was coming from somewhere. That's why, you know, I walked around and I found that van. And then other times it just seemed like, it was just set up perfectly for them to have access to, like, I fell asleep on the couch in the front room. Right in front of the window of the front room. And when I woke up, I felt like I was, vibrating. And, like I asked my mom, you know, what, you know, put your hand on my arm or whatever. Do I feel like I'm vibrating to you? And she's like, no, she wasn't able to, you know, perceive it or pick it up, but I know that's how I felt. And then I go look out the front window and there's a van exactly at the neighbor's house across the street, you know, that's not usually there.
0: We might have uncovered yet something else on Coast to Coast tonight. Hey, thanks a bunch for your call, and hope you feel good and do well there. I appreciate the call. One more final round of open lines when we come back on Coast to Coast AM.
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0: Welcome back to Coast AM. I'm your host, Rich Barra. This is Open Lines. Let's say hello to Ruthie in Maryland. Hey, Ruth.
6: Thank you so much for taking my call. And that caller earlier was right. You do have a lot of charisma. And before I tell my story here, I would like to I have a message for Audrey, your daughter. Is that right,
0: yeah.
6: Audrey?
0: Yeah.
6: Yeah, I would like to tell Audrey, I'm sure she's listening, that you are very, very blessed to be able to work with your father, because I only wish that I could have worked with my father. He was much too old, and I was much too young. He was 60 years old when I was born.
0: Oh, wow.
6: And he used to buy and sell used books. Now, I did help him out a lot when I was in elementary school, but by the time I got a little older, you know. But so, Audrey, you're very blessed to be able to work with your father. And anyway, Rich, the last time I was talking to you about the creepy talking dolls, now I'm going to talk to you about, I found some holy dolls.
0: Okay, so there's creepy talking dolls, and now some that are blessed by the goodness of the Lord, which I'd rather hear about those.
6: Yes, I couldn't believe it. In fact, I was so fascinated by them that I bought all of them. I bought five of them for myself, and then I bought four others to give away. And they're the Holy Family, Mary, Jesus, and Joseph. And I have one Jesus that's a talking one. And so I would like to just say, he would like to talk to you, so you can tell.
0: Oh, you have it near you?
6: Yes, and I turned the fans off and everything, so you'll be able.
0: Is
6: to
0: it? Hear a, is a like a pull the string and the?
6: No,
0: the Jesus?
6: It's not a pull the string. You push his stomach. It's a soft. Okay. He's not hard. He's a soft doll. The other dolls are just rag dolls. They don't talk. But you just push his stomach. He says like two Bible verses, and then he says a little phrase. I'm going to play that so you know I'm not playing it from a computer Bible or talking Bible.
0: Sure.
6: And it's funny, I mailed one of these. I just mailed one yesterday to California, and I was thinking, oh, gosh, I wonder if somebody grabs it because I put it in an envelope. If it starts talking along the way, that'd be kind of funny, wouldn't it?
0: Well, I mean, if it's a message from above, I think that's probably a good thing.
6: Yeah, okay, so here, he's going to tell you something. Let me. I'm going to put it right up against him so you, the phone, I don't have it on speaker. Here you go.
7: I am Jesus. I am the Son of God. I want to tell you a very special story about a day that I spent sitting on the side of a mountain, teaching and helping many people. There were so many people there that day with me. And when it started to get late, I knew that the people must be hungry. I wanted to feed everyone, but I didn't have any money. There was a young boy nearby with 5 loaves of bread and 2 fish. It wasn't enough food to feed so many people. But I took the bread and fish, and I said a blessing over. Then I handed out the food to all of the people. Everybody ate and ate, and there was plenty of food to go around. But even after everyone ate so much, we still had enough food left over to fill 12 baskets. When all the people saw this miracle, they were very excited, but they did not know I was the Son of God, or that I was sent to save them.
6: What'd you think?
0: I feel like your Jesus sounds a little like David Hasselhoff. Did you hear that?
6: I don't. I haven't seen him in so long, so I don't. I haven't owned a TV in years, so.
0: Well, trust me, that's what he sounds like. Well, that was very nice. Yeah, keep those dolls. I've never heard such a thing, but if, people listening driving around, you pop into a Buc-ee's and you see one of those, I would pick one of those up for the house. That sounds pretty cool. Good talking to you, Ruthie. Thank you for the kind words. I appreciate you so much. East of the Rockies, Andy in Missouri. Welcome to Coast AM.
8: Good morning. It's actually Saturday morning here.
0: Yes, it is.
8: I get up early, and so I catch the last part of y'all sometimes. And this morning has just been fantastic. Everybody's had so many different things. But the one thing, everybody thinks it's one thing or another. And like with Bigfoot, I think that Bigfoot is an actual animal, like from humans. I think it's got human DNA. But I think that the extraterrestrials have actually used them and duplicated them to do other things. And I think extraterrestrials have done it with other species here on Earth. It ain't just Bigfoot. Which here where I'm at in Missouri is so funny. When I moved here, going down this one highway, it's 135, there's a Bigfoot there, which was like 20 years ago. But then I noticed it disappeared. It's like a metal big thing. And it'll show up every once in a while, but I've been noticing when it moves from one place to another, it's not always the same one, because sometimes they're bigger or they're smaller. And this one I saw the other day, which is close to where the original used to be, but it's a few miles away at somebody else's property, and it's got like a little spots in it that the sun can shine through, so it looks more like it's walking. So they're all a little bit different, but you know, it's really funny. But the reason why I called is because a few years ago, some old lady was telling me about this little guy in a tree. And she had a name for him, Uncle Harry or something. And she kept saying, well, if I go to sleep, then he's going to take my soul. And I said, no, that don't happen. You know, you can't do anything like that. Well, years later, she had trouble sleeping, which everything was going good for her. She was getting ready to get a roommate to help her out with things, and it was like just a few hours away, and she called me. I'm like, well, don't worry about it, you know, just be thankful that you've got a nice soft house and, you know, comfortable and safe and everything, and you got water, and, you know, something like that can't get you. It's a little guy outside on a tree that I really didn't think nothing about it, but she ended up dying that night. And what? I thought that she didn't call because she was just busy with her new roommate and that. Well, lately I've been seeing this little thing. It looks like a little person, but
0: no wonder you're awake. You should stay awake at all times.
8: Huh?
0: No wonder you're awake. You should be awake at all times.
8: Oh, no, I'm awake because I'm not legally allowed to sleep because it's not in the Constitution that you can sleep, and I'm in a bad neighborhood. But that's beside the point why I'm up. But this little guy, when I first seen him, he was on the side of the tree about 20 feet up, and it looked like a knot in the tree, but when I got up to it, it looked like a raccoon pelt that was sticking out. And I was like, well, I was busy trying to develop my property. I only got time for what's going on. Later on, I looked, well, that spot was gone in the tree. Well, then a few days ago, it was early in the morning, right before the sun came up, I walked outside for something, and I seen something scurry, and it was in the light enough where the legs looked like a human leg, and when it seen that I saw it, it stopped, and it, like, curled itself up underneath. It looked like a raccoon fur. And it sort of just freaked me out. I just went in the house and turned all the lights on.
0: Yeah, that's the move right there.
8: But there's a lot of strange things. I did ask for a remote viewer a few weeks back, or maybe a few months now. It's been a while. And I was wondering if anybody has ever been able to remote view anything on this property. Because ever since I've moved here, there's just been crazy stuff. I was with a Navy SEAL when I first moved here, and what was gotten upstairs was like a loft that the bedroom is. I was downstairs, and I saw a bunch of lights twinkling outside, and they were really bright, bright coming in. And so I yelled for Rick to come down, and when he did, then everything disappeared, and I never had that problem again. And he never saw the lights. Whoa. But it was like flashlights, but it was like it'd be at the bottom of the tree, and then it'd be 60 feet away at the top of a tree, and then there were just a whole bunch of them. And
0: I think you need to move. If you've got Bigfoot, little people in strange lights, that part of the Lake of the Ozarks is not for you. Thank you for listening. Back again tomorrow night. I will be your host again for Coast to Coast AM, and we're going to talk about the Salem witch trials. In fact, we even have somebody who's directly related to the witches. Going to be awesome. So that'll be tomorrow night. Thanks for listening. Appreciate you. Be good to each other. This has been Coast to Coast AM.

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1: Good morning and welcome to WBAL TV11 News Saturday morning. Smells a little better out there this morning, just a little bit.
2: Smells a little bit better, but the haze is definitely still there. And then yeah. I was surprised to see lightning and thunder on my way into work.
1: Lightning, and apparently it's from a storm in Anne Arundel County. Delancia, what's going on?
3: Yeah, we got some storms that are popping up on this weather alert day, already getting the thunderstorm action, but the more severe storms won't be until later on today. But let's look at where those storms are right now. They were crossing through Prince George's County, really popping up along that line of Prince George's and Anne Arundel, and then it's now moving towards the eastern shore. There are some storms popping up in Frederick, crossing over into Carroll County. So these are, a line of clusters of storms that are moving through. Lots of lightning with that. And so if you are in these areas that aren't getting any storms, but you're seeing the lightning, people usually call that heat lightning, but really heat lightning is just a distant thunderstorm that you're not hearing the thunder from the lightning. So do know that in the Baltimore metro, we are seeing some storms right now. At the Inner Harbor, still quite smoky out there because of the wildfire smoke. But like Jen mentioned, it is a little better. We are looking at code orange conditions right now. Yesterday, we were in that purple range. So very, very bad for anybody with sensitivities to air pollution. We also have the heat. Lots to talk about today. The heat. Right now, we're looking at 74 at BWI Marshall into this afternoon. Warming up into the 90s. It's going to feel more like the triple digits, and those storms are really going to kick off towards the afternoon hours. I'll tell you more about everything we just talked about in more detail in your full forecast.
2: Thanks, Silencia. Well, although the air quality is slightly better, as she mentioned, than it was on Friday, doctors still say it's a big concern, partly because the pollutant particles in the smoke are smaller after traveling so far. And what that means is they can get deep into your lungs and even your bloodstream. That can lead to coughing and a feeling like your lungs are tightening. If you have a pre-existing lung condition, you could feel these effects immediately. And there's another added concern for heart disease patients even after the smoke clears.
4: It is pretty common to see after bad air quality days for 3 to 4 days later or a week later, patients coming into the emergency room with chest pain or stroke because they've developed these vascular complications.
2: Well, it's best to stay inside if you can, and you can check the air quality index as it updates. It's on our live map in the WBAL-TV app.
1: And with an air quality alert on Friday, many outdoor activities were canceled across the state, including pools in Baltimore City. We'll have to see if they reopen today.
2: Yeah, we couldn't get in the pool, either one of us. But one show still did go on, the Morgan Wallen concert at M&T Bank Stadium. On social media, though, fans saying he took the stage nearly an hour late.
1: Happy.
2: Yeah, not fun at all. Tor Yorgi has him on that.
5: Yeah, good morning. Well, we spend most of our day and night inside of Live Drive 11 here to limit our exposure to the outdoors during that code red. But the same can't be said for some Morgan Wallen fans who went into M&T Bank Stadium for several hours Friday night.
6: A hazy sky above M&T Bank Stadium throughout the day Friday, prompting a code red air quality alert.
5: So it doesn't matter the code red air quality for you, right?
7: No.
5: No, not one bit.
7: Maybe it should, but it's okay. We're here.
8: I think it's worth it because you only live once.
6: Wildfire smoke sinking into the Baltimore region, causing that unhealthy air quality. But for these Morgan Wallen fans, it wasn't a problem.
9: I think it's worth it. My best friend earlier said we're going to die, but we're not going to die from this. So it's okay. It's worth it.
7: We just want to be fun, like YOLO. It's a good day. We love Morgan Wallen. We're just here to come support.
5: Literally. It's Morgan Wallen, you know? I'll risk it.
10: We've tried to see him several times. One got canceled. He was with Luke Bryan. Second time, he had the voice thing and had to reschedule. And I'm like, I'm not missing it.
11: Yeah.
10: I'll bring my inhaler.
6: Some fans telling WBAL TV 11 News they were in the lot since 10 o'clock Friday morning. And some vendors, like Kenny here, right there with them.
12: 5 years, my choice, my body. So I want to be outside. I know it's health, but it's my health. Nobody should be concerned about my health but me.
13: I think life is short, so you gotta enjoy it. So even if the air quality is, kind of crappy, you gotta work with it.
7: Yeah, we feel great.
5: Yeah, and that was just the mindset of many fans we spoke with. Some of them told me they were out here at 8 a.m., 10 a.m., 2 p.m., spending several hours outside during the day and night on Friday. Outside of M&T Bank Stadium, I'm Tori Yorgi, WBAL-TV 11 News.
2: And an investigation is underway after a one-year-old child was found unresponsive inside a hot car in Northwest Baltimore.
1: Yeah, police say it happened early Thursday afternoon on Greenspring Avenue. The child's parent called 911 after finding the child. Medics attempted life-saving measures but were unsuccessful.
11: I think that's unbelievable and tragic. You can't be leaving your kids in the car. You can't be leaving your pets in the car.
14: Wow, man, that's unbelievable. It's kind of sad, too. I know as a parent and as a grandfather, my little grandkids, if they're with me in heat like this, that would be the first thing that I would do to make sure, you know, if I'm getting out, that they're out with me.
1: So far, no charges have been filed and an autopsy is pending. Baltimore County Police are investigating if human remains found under a Beltway interchange in Essex belong to a missing New Jersey woman.
2: Sky 11's Baltimore's only news helicopter was over the scene near the exit from Route 702 just before noon yesterday. Police say the skeletal remains were found in a creek bed. Investigators say they're looking into whether the remains belong to 46-year-old Kimberly Gordon of New Jersey. She was last seen on June 21st near Rosedale. The remains were taken to the chief medical examiner's office for an autopsy. Anyone with information is asked to contact county police. Well, Baltimore City Police are investigating after a 17-year-old was robbed at gunpoint Friday morning in South Baltimore.
1: It happened in an alley by Southland Avenue around 5 a.m. when the victim was approached by a gray car. Police say five male suspects in ski masks came out of that car, threatened him with a handgun, attacked him, stole cash and his cell phone. Police say the suspects could also be underage. The victim was taken to the hospital but is expected to survive. Meanwhile, Anne Arundel County officials have a new timeline for repairs to shore up Empire Towers and then reopen some of the roads around it.
2: It's been a major issue. The 10-story office building was condemned last Thursday and a 150-foot collapse zone was established around it. After officials say the structure was compromised during active and permitted construction work in the basement parking levels. Yesterday, crews installed a fence around the footprint of the building, the first step in the remediation process. Nearby businesses are grateful a temporary detour is now open, but remain concerned.
15: We are unsure of how long, due to the building, this detour is going to remain in place. And this, to us, could be permanent for several months, maybe a year. There's a lot of confusion. I do think it's going to be difficult with the detour that we do have for the amount of business and traffic that comes in here.
2: And there have been a lot of concerns, a lot of delays as well. The county executive says phase one will take 10 to 14 days to complete, but it's too soon to know the time frame for part two.
1: It's 5:08 and stay with us. Still ahead on 11 News Saturday morning.
2: More military strikes between the U.S. and Iran, the locations that were targeted, and what it means for prices at the pump.
1: And then cracking down on election fraud, the call coming from the White House and the impact it could have on the November midterms when we come back.
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16: Traffic.
17: Top story around the Baltimore region this hour is currently things picking up as multiple incidents have been reported. Starting on I-95 southbound at 895, an accident there is blocking a left lane, so expect some localized slowdowns as traffic works past that scene. From there, we jump to the northbound BW Parkway between Route 32 and Route 175. An accident there blocks a left lane, leaving traffic stop and go through that stretch. Then we have an earlier disabled vehicle, and this time it's some good news on the Beltway at Security Boulevard. That incident has been fully cleared, leaving both loops in good shape overall. The Bay Bridge continues to run without any major delays, but we move farther east into Wicomico County. That earlier tractor-trailer debris spill on westbound U.S. 50 near Route 670 still blocks a single right lane while cleanup continues. I'm Spencer Gaynor, WBAL News Radio 1090 and FM 101.5.
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2: The U.S. has intensified its strikes on Iran.
1: That's right. Iran media is showing the aftermath of U.S. strikes on Friday. This was a bridge that led to ports in Iran's naval base. The U.S. showcasing a strike on a lookout tower said to be watching over the strait. As for Iran, a map of the Middle East region dots the U.S. allies or military assets hit, and video of missile and drone launches were released, along with a blast from ammo depot in Kuwait. Still in Thursday's address, the president saying the U.S. has the upper hand.
25: We want in Venezuela, which is now working with us to produce millions and millions of barrels of oil. We are likewise winning big in Iran, and you will see the fruits of that labor very, very shortly.
1: Well, meanwhile, both sides continue to eye the Strait of Hormuz, striking or boarding ships.
2: And it's impacting prices at the pump. We're now approaching $4 for a gallon of regular again. AAA reporting the national average price of a gallon of gas is now $3.98 and about 2 cents cheaper here in Maryland at $3.96. Gosh, we were just getting a break.
1: I know. Not anymore.
2: Nope. Well, President Trump and members of his administration raising questions over the integrity of the nation's elections less than 4 months before the midterms.
1: On Friday, the Homeland Security Secretary threatened state and local officials with investigations and even possible jail time if they don't implement federal election protocols. NBC's Kelly O'Donnell has more.
26: One day after President Trump's primetime speech on election security, Homeland Security Secretary Mark Wayne Mullen issued a warning to state election officials across the country. Follow federal election directives or else.
27: If the election officials, once we gave them the information they need to secure their elections, and they chose not to, then those individuals can also be held accountable.
26: With fewer than 4 months until the midterm elections, the president and his administration are amplifying claims that voting in the U.S. is vulnerable to fraud.
25: No country could be great without fair and honest elections.
26: In his speech Thursday, the president claimed 280,000 non-citizens are registered to vote in four states, without explanation for how that figure was reached, and accused China of targeting his campaign, a claim China denies.
25: They fought like hell not to have it Donald Trump to win.
26: But the heavily redacted documents the White House provided offer no proof of non-citizens actually casting ballots, nor of anyone accessing voting machines and changing votes. One document even refers to Chinese efforts to target the Biden campaign.
25: Our purpose in disclosing this information is not to weaken confidence in election, but to earn that confidence.
26: Democrats accuse the president of trying to undermine voters' trust that the results of this fall's elections will be accurate.
28: Yes, there are challenges and vulnerabilities, and the way we deal with them is by investing in the state, county, and local infrastructure of elections, not by spreading more falsehoods and lies, not by giving a primetime address littered with sinister innuendo, but no new concrete facts.
26: President Trump is putting lots of pressure on Senate Republicans to pass a bill called the Save America Act that would require voters present proof of citizenship, like a passport, to register and cast a ballot, and also show photo ID. Senate leaders say they do not have the votes to support that bill and say there is not enough time between now and November to put in new requirements. Kelly O'Donnell, NBC News, Washington.
1: It's 5:15, and stay with us. Still ahead in this morning's medical alert.
2: Tracing the source of a nasty illness, the lone supplier that could be behind a widespread outbreak when we come back. Plus, Valencia tracking the weekend forecast. A little less hazy today.
3: Yeah, a little less hazy, but we are looking at showers and thunderstorms actively going on right now, and they could turn quite severe into the evening hours. We'll talk more about that in a few minutes.
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3: Now, it's a line of storms that are moving through the metro, stretching from Carroll County all the way to the Eastern Shore. You can see that right now popping up over the last few hours and is continuing to progress farther eastward. So if you are across the Bay Bridge, you are headed that way, you're going to run into some storms. Quite a bit of lightning as it was crossing over Anne Arundel County. Now we're seeing some lightning activity in southern Baltimore City and around northern Anne Arundel County. And then again, it's stretching all the way to Carroll County, so just south of Westminster. You're hearing the thunder, you're seeing the lightning, and that's what we are going to continue to see over the next few hours. Cockeysville, you're starting to get in on some heavy showers. Another weather headline for today, the wildfire smoke. Now, the storms are certainly going to help with the conditions of the smoke and the air quality, but we're going to continue to see code orange throughout the rest of at least the beginning of the day. It's certainly an improvement compared to yesterday, where we were at cold purple at times, but now we are seeing much better conditions. And this smoke is going to continue to progress northward out of here as we get the storms to kind of clean up the air. And by Sunday morning, we're going to have nice clear skies, and also the storms, they're also going to cool us down. So it's going to be a cooler day tomorrow. Now, today, the temperatures will not be cool. We're going to ramp up with not only the heat, but the humidity as well. So with the temperatures making it into the 90s, we can expect our heat indices to make it as high as 105. So that did trigger a heat advisories for much of the area and along the eastern shore. Again, our actual temperatures will be in the 90s, but the heat and humidity will be perfect for setting up the atmosphere for more storms later on this afternoon. So that's why we really have the alert icon on. We can expect storms to really ramp up between 1 and stretch until 11 p.m. Now, that does seem like a wide time range, but that is even wider when you factor in the storms that we have right now. But the more severe stuff can be between that timeline. The main threat will be damaging wind, but we can't rule out an isolated tornado and even a hail that could fall from these storms. Because of our risk and all the atmosphere's energy, the Storm Prediction Center has us under a level 3 out of 5. So that is a high chance of getting some severe thunderstorms in the area. Now, we're going to continue to see the storms move on out of here from this morning, and then we can expect those storms to really ramp up into the afternoon. You can see one round, and then another round of storms can move through later on into the evening hours. Once again, these storms are going to cool us down. We can expect temperatures to fall into the upper 80s for Sunday and Monday as we start our new week. We'll try to warm up into the 90s on Tuesday, but there will be yet another chance of storms that will keep us in the 80s. But it looks like in between these two storm chances, there are going to be some nice days in between. Starting tomorrow, that's going to be a wonderful day. I would even deem it the better day of the weekend. 87, clearer skies and cooler temperatures.
1: In this morning's medical alert, federal health officials have identified iceberg lettuce served at Taco Bell locations as the source of the widespread outbreak of cyclospora in the Midwest. Now, sources identified Taylor Farms of Salinas, California as the supplier. The company says it is removing all of its iceberg lettuce from central Mexico from the market. The CDC is warning consumers not to eat shredded lettuce from Taco Bell restaurants in Indiana, Kentucky, Michigan, Ohio, and West Virginia. Several nearby cases have been reported, nearly 7,000 cases across the country of cyclosporiasis. Both confirmed and under investigation have been reported in more than 30 states, including right here in Maryland. However, the outbreak linked to the lettuce is thought to be a regional one, which is centered in the Midwest. Anne Arundel County has now detected its first group of West Nile virus-infected mosquitoes. Those mosquitoes were in two pools. This is the first West Nile virus uncovered in the state this year, and there is no vaccine to prevent or medicine to treat West Nile, but you can protect yourself by wearing bug spray and long, loose-fitting clothing. Also, avoid standing water. 522, and stay with us. Still ahead, Meta now pulling the plug on a new AI feature that we warned you about, why it is sparking immediate backlash, and what this means for the social media company's AI endeavors when we come back.
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18: The Lion.
19: From sushi to stir fry to simple sides, we eat a lot of rice. But Consumer Reports says rice can carry a risk. Inorganic arsenic, a dangerous form of a heavy metal.
20: Inorganic arsenic especially is associated with some serious health effects. We know that it's associated with skin cancer, bladder cancer, type 2 diabetes, cardiovascular effects.
19: Consumer Reports brought 52 rice products from store shelves, then sent them to a specialized lab for testing.
20: We detected measurable levels of arsenic, and specifically inorganic arsenic, in every sample of rice that we tested.
19: The levels vary. For example, brown rice in general has more inorganic arsenic than white rice of the same type. Basmati and sushi rice tend to have less arsenic than other types. And more than 40% of the tested products had enough arsenic that eating just one serving a day over time could raise the risk of cancer and type 2 diabetes. Several brands like Lundberg and Whole Foods told Consumer Reports they test for heavy metals and that their rice meets California's strict safety limits. Many other companies did not respond. So what can you do? Consumer Reports says don't overeat rice. Use different sides from time to time, including quinoa and oats, which are lower in arsenic. And when choosing rice, consider lower arsenic varieties like basmati and sushi. How you cook rice can also help. Consumer Reports says cooking rice in extra water for 5 minutes, then draining it and finishing it in fresh water can significantly reduce arsenic levels.
2: Well, just days after introducing a new AI feature on its platforms, Meta has shut it down after backlash. The tool allowed users to create AI photos, turning the images into high-quality visuals. It also allowed people to pull images from public Instagram accounts and tell the chatbot to create AI photos based on that public account. But labor unions and Hollywood talent agencies criticized the feature for violating privacy and likeness rights. Coming up in the next half hour of 11 News Saturday morning, new protections for people who get towed, the latest proposal up for debate in Baltimore City when we come back, plus Delencia tracking an alert day.
3: Yes, that's right. We're looking at an alert day across the area with smoky conditions that will be improving. We'll talk more about this 7 day in a few minutes.
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2: It popped up into my head as the, like, open music was playing.
4: Okay. I wish I could be that snappy to then bring on something like Bring on the Rain, because the rain is coming.
3: Yeah.
4: And now we have some, like, unexpected storms today that are really going to help.
3: Yeah, they're really popping off as they were crossing through the Baltimore Metro. That is going to help with our smoke. So not too mad about it, but just be careful if you have to hit the roadways this early morning. And maybe you're not seeing or hearing the thunder, but you're seeing the lightning. Many folks may call that heat lightning, because it usually happens during the summer, but let me tell you, heat lightning is a myth. It's actually just a distant thunderstorm. So you are seeing some lightning over the area and some storms as well. So please be careful once again if you have to hit the roadways. It is certainly going to help the smoke. Ooh, look at that. We just saw the flash there on the camera. Perfect timing here. It's still, you can't blink, Janine. You got to just stare. We're going to continue to see the smoke throughout the day. Code orange, though. So we are improving, especially when you compare it to yesterday, where we are at very unhealthy levels. Our heat is going to be on the rise today, and the humidity just making it for perfect atmosphere for more storms later on today. 72 is the temperature at BWI Marshall, warming up into the upper 80s, low 90s, but feeling more like the triple digits. We'll talk more about the air quality, the storms, and the heat in just a few minutes.
4: And the thunder rolls and the lightning strikes. Garth Brooks, I finally came up with it.
2: Good job.
4: Thanks.
2: You nailed it.
4: Yeah.
2: Well, we've heard the debates over offshore wind projects. Now Maryland is suing the Department of Defense to protect onshore wind projects.
4: Yeah, the lawsuit surrounds the DOD's decision to pause routine reviews of land-based wind projects. Federal law requires these reviews happen to address national security concerns. The Pentagon froze the proposals in August of 25. This prevented any new projects from happening. Maryland is among 17 states joining this nationwide lawsuit. Efforts to crack down on what some call predatory towing is gaining traction inside City Hall.
2: Yeah, this measure looks to secure private lots and garages by implementing stricter standards. Our Kyrie Stewart spoke with the bill's sponsor, who says some companies are taking these practices to unnecessary extremes.
6: I think, you know, people just deserve to have, you know, rights to their cars and their belongings.
9: About a month ago, Alex Trick says that he parked in an open lot in Baltimore City to get dinner.
6: We parked there, and after dinner, we came back, and the car was completely gone.
9: And when he went to get his car back the next day,
6: they charged us $375 just to get the car back. It's going to be $350, and it'll be $50 more for every day that you don't pick it up.
9: And the next day,
6: people were celebrating Pride, and they saw this convenient lot they could park in. And we saw tow trucks just circling the lot, just picking people off.
10: Every day in Baltimore City, private towers are sitting waiting for you to park the wrong place, park in the wrong place, and walk away, and then immediately tow your vehicle. Instead of just letting you know, if you park there, I will tow you as soon as you walk away. Every single day.
9: On Monday evening, Councilman Ryan Dorsey introduced a bill that addresses towing practices when it comes to private lots and garages. Among several things, he says that this would outlaw certain types of patrol towing, where a tow truck circles or monitors a private lot without an explicit request from the property owner. It also requires towing companies to accept credit cards instead of just cash, and establishes a cap for towing services and storage fees.
10: We see people charging $300, $350, upwards of $400 every single week after week in this city, when the legal limit is $280 right now. And this will make it even clearer that there is a limit and that there are penalties for flouting it.
9: Dorsey says it would also enforce strict penalties.
10: Well, what this bill will allow is for the Department of Consumer Protections to suspend the license, especially for repeat offenders of this, that they can have this license suspended immediately, even pending a hearing. I really think it could go a long way.
9: Kyrie Stewart, WBAL TV 11 News.
2: Baltimore County Public Schools Board of Education is revisiting the district's technology policy. The policy will look at screen time use in the classroom and set limits on what is and is not allowed. It will also examine guidance on instructional and non-instructional screen time use. No word on when a final decision will be made.
4: It's 5:34.
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0: Music dreams come true inside the Dream House. I'm Brianna Ross. I'll explain how a Baltimore program is helping young people become stars. Up next.
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5: Traffic.
7: On the Beltway, lanes are clear on the inner loop and on the outer loop. Now on to 83. There isn't any issues between Cockeysville and the city, northbound and southbound. On to 95 from the Beltway north to Aberdeen. That's clearing at speed on the northbound side and on the southbound side. At the tunnels, no worries. Harbor Tunnel and the Fort McHenry Tunnel are clear. On 97 from the city to Annapolis, at speed on the northbound side and on the southbound side. If you're traveling between the two beltways, no issues on 95 or the BW Parkway. I'm Abby D, WBAL News Radio 1090 and FM 101.5.
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2: 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Brianna Moss, Ross has more.
3: Inside the Dream House,
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6: 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It's something I've been wanting to get better at.
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3: Janie Hughes is one of several young people ages 14 to 25 who are part of the Bar Exam, hosted by Keys and Powers. It's an 8-week music development and music therapy program allowing young singers, rappers, and artists to earn $100 a week as they learn from professional musicians and producers who've worked with artists like Lil Wayne and Brandy, while also working with professional therapists.
8: These are individuals who sing, they write, right? They love to perform. At the same time, they have that opportunity to engage with a therapist, right? To work out what's in their lyrics. What do they mean to them? It has been interesting to do this whole process. It's never been done before in Baltimore this way.
9: So we talk about engagement, how to perform on stage and off stage, how to interview. Everything I have learned over the last 15, 20 years, I literally have poured into these individuals.
3: And it's not just the artist development workshops. Participants and other young people in the community will soon have access to a new production studio with lights donated by WBAL-TV and a digital media studio for film and photography editing and graphic design. But as the end of the 8-week Bar Exam program approaches, participants are reflecting on what they've learned.
10: Being in a Bar Exam, I learned how to work with new talents, new people, and how to adapt to, like, writing styles I'm not used to.
6: Because my writing has changed since I've been here already. So just trying to get better at that and more confident as an artist.
3: And now they're preparing to show off what they've learned and the songs they've created at a final showcase at M&T Bank Exchange, another step towards making their music dreams come true.
10: We just want to get out there. We want as many people know our names as possible.
3: The final showcase will be on August 21st. Doors open at 6 p.m. and the concert starts at 7 p.m. For more information on that and how you can support, you can visit our website. In Northeast Baltimore, I'm Brianna Ross, WBAL TV 11 News.
1: It's so cool to see this process play out because I remember when they got this idea and they were getting ready to implement it, they came in on our show and they talked about it.
2: No wonder they look familiar. I was just thinking that.
1: It was just so exciting to hear, like, oh, this is what you're going to be doing. Yeah. Now to see it, like, actually in action, it's pretty cool.
2: Yeah, because it doesn't always happen
1: the way you want it to, but it is.
2: Yeah. All right, well, listen, one of the biggest blockbusters of the year hit theaters this weekend.
1: We'll hear from the star of The Odyssey, Matt Damon, and director Christopher Nolan coming up in Delencia. That movie is a 10 out of 10. The weather, not so much.
11: Yeah, not so much. And I've been hearing about that movie, too. Good to hear some more reviews about it. We're looking at our live radar right now, and some storms are moving through, maybe waking you up out of your beauty sleep. We'll talk more about where these storms are headed and what we have to expect for this afternoon in a few minutes.

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7: Friday weather alert. Day. We got a lot to talk about. Let's start with what's happening currently. A line of storms moving through. These storms popped up and is continuing to move through the Baltimore metro, starting to exit Carroll County, but you can see it stretches from the northern areas of the Baltimore metro, crosses through the city, and then makes its way onto the eastern shore, even to the coastal areas of Delaware. These lines of storms stretch, and it has quite a bit of lightning in it. So Harford County, Cecil County, you'll be getting in on these storms as they kind of break apart as they move eastward. But let's zoom in here. If you have plans to cross the Bay Bridge in maybe a few hours, or maybe you're watching us from just across the bridge, there is a flash flood warning there. So just be careful. There is some possible ponding. We have been dry over the last few, really, months. And so when you have a lot of rain falling at once, it can cause for flooding. The soil is not accepting that rain. Because it's just been so dry. So keep that in mind, even as we move into this afternoon, because there's another round of storms coming, and we'll talk about that in a second. But another weather headline for today will be the smoke still in the area. It's still quite hazy. The storms are certainly helping. We're at a code orange right now, significant improvement compared to where we were yesterday with that code purple in that very unhealthy range. So right now, sensitive populations, you want to limit your time outdoors, but significant improvement, and we only get better as we move throughout the day, get those storms moving in, and then we will clear out the air. And then by Sunday morning, we will have a nicer skyline to enjoy. Now, the other headline, heat and humidity. We have heat alerts in effect, a heat advisory. So that will go in effect at 11 a.m., stretching into 10 p.m. or 7 p.m. And we can expect heat indices to make it as high as 105. So heat, humidity, and then smoke and storms. That's the weather headline for today. Our actual temperatures will be making it to 92. We'll have that chance of storms once again into the afternoon. So it is a weather alert day. We can expect the more severe storms to be between 1 and 11 p.m. But of course, we are already seeing some storms right now. Damaging wind will be the main threat, but we can't rule out an isolated tornado and hail. And keep in mind, flash flooding as well. So those flood prone areas, if you have to be out and about, have a way to stay up to date on weather alerts. Here's a look at the severe risk. We are at level 3 out of 5. So very likely to see some severe storms later on today. You can see it really ramping up into the lunchtime hour. And even as we move into the dinner time hour, can't rule out our chances for severe weather. Now, the storms will not only clear out the sky, but it's going to cool us down as well into our new week. Check out our temperature trend by Sunday afternoon. We're going to make it into the upper 80s. That is a little better. It's not going to be as humid either. And then as we look at our 7-day forecast, even Monday is going to be dry, still in the 80s. We'll try to warm up and flirt with the 90s on Tuesday, but with another round of storms in the mix, it'll keep us in that 80 degree range. Even as we move into Wednesday, a few storms can linger into the morning hours. 86 will be that afternoon high. Lots of sunshine on Thursday. Low humidity. It's 82 is going to be the high. And then moving into Friday, partly cloudy skies. The O's return back home. 84 for the afternoon.
8: Thanks, Delencia. Well, one of the biggest movies of the summer, The Odyssey, is out in theaters this weekend. Janine saw it. She loved it. Our film critic, Lauren Veneziani, sat down with the star, Matt Damon, and director, Christopher Nolan, to talk about the film. And here's some of that interview.
9: Matt, so nice to see you in person again.
10: Great to see you.
9: Yes, I loved this film so much. I have my little pin here.
10: Oh, wow, wonderful.
9: Yes,
10: yeah.
9: It means so much more to me having it now after I've seen the film. Congratulations
10: Thank
9: to you.
10: You.
9: Odysseus obviously spends many, many years returning home. You spent a long time of your life filming this movie. A huge part of this movie is just that symbol of home, and even like the Athena pin that he gives to Penelope is a symbol of home. What did home come to symbolize for you while you were portraying Odysseus?
10: Well, great question, because it was something that I definitely drew on. You know, I was away for a long time. You know, my kids were able to come and visit, but you know, for a lot of we're not used to being away from each other that much, and so I definitely could relate to what the guy was feeling. It definitely helped the performance.
9: Yeah, you know, it definitely did. I mean, honestly, if it was me, I would be happy if Charlize took me to an island.
10: We
9: every
10: had
9: day.
10: That conversation.
9: I was like,
10: Believe me.
9: A problem? I love Penelope and love me some Anne, but is this a problem?
10: Do I have a family, really?
9: For real, yeah. I love that. Thank you so much, Matt. Appreciate your time.
10: Thank you. Thanks a lot.
9: Well, I loved Athena's pin, and I feel so honored. Yeah. I feel so honored to have it now, having seen the film.
11: You know, I've spent my whole adult life, you know, making films, and a lot of that, you know, my profession, you spend a lot of time away from home.
9: Yeah.
11: And I'm very fortunate that my wife produces the films, and we would tend to try and bring our family wherever possible. But even with all that going on, I spend a lot of time away from home, a lot of time wanting to come back home. And,
9: right.
11: and so it's one of the great themes of Home and Story, and it's one that I could certainly relate to, but I think so many people can relate to, so many
9: yeah.
11: of us, you know, whether it's in the day or over weeks or months, you know, we are forced to spend time away from our families, away from home. And so
9: yeah.
11: that idea of nostos, as it's referred to in mythology, that idea of the homecoming and what that means is just so important to all of us.
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7: Orioles debut after the Orioles purchased his contract from the Pirates earlier this week. And what a showing in one of the biggest moments of the game. He came into the game in the seventh inning, down 2-1 with the bases loaded and just one out. He struck out Isaac.
8: Isaac.
7: That'll work.
8: I'm going to make up a last name. Yeah, there you go.
7: We don't want to make it, you know, say it wrong. And then got Christian Walker to pop out behind the plate. A huge momentum shift.
8: And then the O's take advantage. The top of the eighth, Taylor Ward gets a hanging sweeper, and he sends it off to the seats in left field. And all of a sudden, the O's take a 3-2 lead. They would close it out for the win. Their five-game win streak is the longest winning streak of their season so far. Well, Ravens training camp starts in less than 2 weeks, and on Friday, the team addressed one of their biggest questions heading into the season. This is a big one. Who's going to play center?
7: Mm-hmm. The Ravens signed former Brown center Ethan Posick to a one-year deal. It's reportedly worth up to $4.5 million pending a physical. He's a nine-year veteran who's returning from a torn Achilles tendon. He's been cleared for training camp, but he's in a prime position to replace former Ravens center Tyler Linderbaum, who signed with the Las Vegas Raiders earlier this offseason.
8: Now, Posick certainly has the most experience. The Ravens' other options at center include Danny Pinter, Jovan Gwynn, and Corey Bullock. Gwynn and Bullock have never started an NFL game.
7: Meantime, wide receiver Zay Flowers could soon be seeing a big payday. Flowers is coming off a career year where he had the second most receiving yards in the AFC. The Ravens picked up the fifth-year option on his rookie contract, meaning he's locked in through 2027. But both Eric DaCosta and Zay Flowers have made it clear this offseason they want him to stay in Baltimore long-term.
22: I love Zay. He's earned this. He's a tremendous player with a great work ethic and a great personality, infectious, very talented. He's a leader, and the goal would be to get a long-term deal with him if we can, and I fully expect we will.
23: It's a great feeling because I want to be here. I love to finish my career here and just be here the rest of my career. So that's exciting, but, you know, I let my representation deal with that.
8: Well, the NFL has suspended Cardinals executive Ryan Gold for violating the league's gambling policy. The league's investigation determined that Gold provided confidential insider information regarding the 2026 draft before the picks were announced. The league also found that he placed parlays on NFL and college football games. Gold is suspended indefinitely. The league says the Cardinals fully cooperated with the investigation, and there is no indication that anyone else in that organization was aware or involved. I'm telling you, my body knows that football season is coming because I was in Marshall's yesterday and all of a sudden I started leaning toward purple shirts, more purple blouses. Okay. My body just knows instinctually.
7: Okay.
8: I know, just saying.
7: This is reminding me of a Mean Girls moment, but I won't say which one.
8: Oh, no. Don't just tell me in the break.
7: She can forecast the rain. You're going to crack up laughing. Here's a look at what's still ahead this morning on 11 News Saturday morning.
8: All right, well, finally, some relief as the Canadian wildfire smoke begins to move out. The health effects you're facing if you are spending any time outside extended this weekend. The rain, D, certainly going to help.
24: It is certainly going to help. Yeah.
8: Stop. So fetch. Is that what I'm supposed to?
24: It's going to be a stormy morning. This is going to move on out of here, but we will have some clearing. We're going to have some fun during this commercial break. I'll tell you more about the weather in just a few minutes.
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3: It does, and it starts unexpectedly with some storms in our area. We drove in with lightning. I thought heat lightning, but it's not hot, and Dee says it doesn't have to be.
4: No, I'm still thinking about what I just told you about.
3: Oh, my goodness. And here I thought we were moving on.
4: There's a 30% chance that it's already raining.
3: Well, there's a 100% chance, actually, Janine. We are looking at a 100% chance. Hey, I got to be serious. This is alert weather right now. We have an alert weather day. We have quite a bit of showers and thunderstorms moving through. So, Jen, you mentioned heat lightning. A lot of people will call it heat lightning, but what is actually happening? There is a distant thunderstorm, and it's just too far away for you to hear the thunder. So it usually happens in the summertime when you got the clear skies and everything like that. So that's why it's usually associated with hot weather. But it was just a distant thunderstorm. I even saw it. I looked up like, oh, there's some lightning as I was driving in. But we are seeing quite a bit of storms moving through. So if you haven't seen it yet and it's moving eastward, you will see it soon. The sunrise has happened, but it's hard to see the sun with all the rain and even the smoke that is still in the sky. Right now is mainly rain at the moment, but I promise that the air quality has improved significantly compared to yesterday where we were in that code purple. Right now, code orange, and that's pretty much going to be the trend as we move throughout the next few hours, gradual improvement in our air quality throughout the day. 72 is the temperature right now. Another weather headline is going to be how hot and humid it's going to be. At BWI Marshall, we're in the 70s. Pretty much everywhere else in the 70s or low 60s. We're eventually going to warm up into the 80s into the afternoon, 80s to low 90s. And then we'll have another round of storms on the way. It's going to feel more like 100 and up to 105 in some areas. So it's going to be perfect weather for some more severe storms later on. We'll talk more about it in a few minutes.
4: Well, Dee, it sounds like the storms have reached us here. We can hear the thunder really through the studio here. And although the air quality is slightly better today than it was on Friday, doctors say the smoke from those Canadian wildfires that drifted down here are still a big concern, partly because the pollutant particles in the smoke are smaller after traveling so far. That means they can get deep into your lungs and even your bloodstream. And that can lead to coughing and a feeling like your lungs are tightening. And if you have a pre-existing lung condition, doctors say you could feel these effects immediately. And there's another added concern for heart disease patients even after the smoke clears.
5: It is pretty common to see after bad air quality days for 3 to 4 days later or a week later, patients coming into the emergency room with chest pain or a stroke because they've developed these vascular complications.
4: And you can check the air quality index as it updates on our live map in the WBAL-TV app.
3: And with that air quality alert on Friday, many outdoor activities were either canceled across the state or postponed. City pools even closed yesterday as a precaution.
4: Yeah, but one show still went on, the Morgan Wallen concert at M&T Bank Stadium. On social media, though, fans were saying that he took the stage nearly an hour late. It kind of sucks, especially when you're outside breathing that nasty air.
3: It did, yeah.
4: Well, Tori Yorgi has more.
6: Yeah, good morning. Well, we spend most of our day and night inside of Live Drive 11 here to limit our exposure to the outdoors during that code red. But the same can't be said for some Morgan Wallen fans who went into M&T Bank Stadium for several hours Friday night.
7: A hazy sky above M&T Bank Stadium throughout the day Friday, prompting a code red air quality alert.
6: So it doesn't matter the code red air quality for you, right?
8: No,
6: not one bit.
8: Maybe it should, but it's okay. We're here.
9: I think it's worth it because you only live once.
7: Wildfire smoke sinking into the Baltimore region, causing that unhealthy air quality. But for these Morgan Wallen fans, it wasn't a problem.
10: I think it's worth it. My best friend earlier said we're going to die, but we're not going to die from this. So it's okay. It's worth it.
8: We just want to be fun, like YOLO. It's a good day. We love Morgan Wallen. We're just here to come support.
6: Literally. It's Morgan Wallen, you know? I'll risk it.
11: We've tried to see him several times. One got canceled. He was with Luke Bryan. Second time, he had the voice thing and had to reschedule. And I'm like, I'm not missing it.
12: Yeah.
11: I'll bring my inhaler.
7: Some fans telling WBAL TV 11 News they were in the lot since 10 o'clock Friday morning. And some vendors, like Kenny here, right there with them.
13: 5 years, my choice, my body. So I want to be outside. I know it's health, but it's my health. Nobody should be concerned about my health but me.
8: I think life is short, so you gotta enjoy it. So even if the air quality is, you know, kind of crappy, you know, you gotta work with it.
11: Yeah, we feel great.
6: Yeah, and that was just the mindset of many fans we spoke with. Some of them told me they were out here at 8 a.m., 10 a.m., 2 p.m., spending several hours outside during the day and night on Friday. Outside of M&T Bank Stadium, I'm Tori Yorgi, WBAL-TV 11 News.
4: Well, an investigation is underway after a one-year-old child is found unresponsive inside a hot car in Northwest Baltimore.
12: It happened early on Thursday afternoon on Greenspring Avenue. The child's parent called after finding the boy. According to police, medics attempted life-saving measures but were unsuccessful.
14: I think that's unbelievable and tragic. You can't be leaving your kids in the car. You can't be leaving your pets in the car.
15: Wow, man, that's unbelievable. It's kind of sad, too. I know as a parent and as a grandfather, my little grandkids, if they're with me in heat like this, that would be the first thing that I would do to make sure, you know, if I'm getting out, that they're out with me.
12: Well, so far, no charges have been filed and an autopsy is pending. Meanwhile, Baltimore County Police are investigating if human remains found at a Beltway interchange in Essex belong to a missing woman from New Jersey.
4: Sky 11, Baltimore's only news helicopter, was over the scene near the exit from Route 702 just before noon yesterday. Police say the skeletal remains were found in a creek bed. Investigators say they're looking into whether the remains belong to 46-year-old Kimberly Gordon of New Jersey. She was last seen on June 21st near Rosedale. The remains were taken to the chief medical examiner's office for an autopsy. Police are now asking anyone with information to give them a call. Well, Baltimore City Police are investigating after a 17-year-old was robbed at gunpoint Friday morning in South Baltimore.
12: It happened in an alley by Southland Avenue around 5 in the morning when the victim was approached by a gray vehicle. Police say five male suspects in ski masks came out of the car, threatened him with a handgun, attacked him, stole his cash, and took his cell phone. Police say the suspects could be underage. The victim was taken to the hospital and is expected to survive. Anne Arundel County officials have a new timeline for repairs to shore up those Empire Towers and then reopen the roads around it.
4: Yeah, those businesses have been waiting for a timeline. The 10-story office building was condemned last Thursday, and a 150-foot collapse zone was established around it after officials say the structure was compromised during active and unpermitted construction work in the basement parking levels. Well, yesterday, crews installed a fence around the footprint of the building. That's the first step in the remediation process. Nearby businesses are grateful. A temporary detour is now open, but they remain concerned.
16: We are unsure of how long, due to the building, this detour is going to remain in place. And this, to us, could be permanent for several months, maybe a year. There's a lot of confusion. I do think it's going to be difficult with the detour that we do have. For the amount of business and traffic that comes in here.
4: Well, the county executive says phase one will take 10 to 14 days to complete, but it's too soon to know the time frame for part two.
12: Time right now is 6:07, and stay with us. Still ahead on 11 News Saturday morning.
4: More military strikes between the U.S. and Iran, the locations that were targeted, and what it means for prices at the pump.
12: And then cracking down on election fraud, the call coming from the White House and the impact it could have on November's midterms when we come back.
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17: Traffic.
18: Northbound side of the BW Parkway, right at the Beltway, you're going to find a crash. It's in the left lane and the left shoulder. Minor delays as you approach that. Now, as for the Beltway, you're not tapping the brakes on the inner loop or on the outer lanes are clear. 83 from Cockeysville to the city's at speed. On 95 from the Beltway north to Aberdeen, no issues on the northbound side or on the southbound side. And 97 from the city to Annapolis, you're good to go, northbound and southbound. I'm Albie D, WBAL News Radio, 1090 and FM 101.5.
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1: It's a layover from the prior administration. Don't give me that. These are repeated audit findings, some two times within the Moore administration.
0: C4 and Brian Neiman. Honest, insightful, and focused on the issues that matter.
2: To the
0: matter.
2: Latest now on the war in the Middle East. The U.S. has intensified its strikes on Iran.
3: Iran media showing the aftermath of U.S. strikes on Friday. This was a bridge that led to ports in Iran's naval base. The U.S. showcasing a strike on a lookout tower said to be watching over the strait. And as for Iran, a map of the Middle East region dots the U.S. allies or military assets hit, and video of missile and drone launches were also released, along with the blast from ammo depot in Kuwait. Still in Thursday's address, the president saying the U.S. has the upper hand.
4: We won in Venezuela, which is now working with us to produce millions and millions of barrels of oil. We are likewise winning big in Iran, and you will see the fruits of that labor very, very shortly.
3: Well, meanwhile, both sides continue to eye the Strait of Hormuz, striking or boarding ships.
2: And it's impacting prices at the pump. We're now approaching $4 for a gallon of regular yet again. AAA reporting the national average for price of price of a gallon of gas, rather, is $3.98. And it's about 2 cents cheaper here in Maryland at $3.96. I guess we'll take what we can get.
3: Mm-hmm.
2: Well, President Trump and members of his administration raising questions over the integrity of the nation's elections less than 4 months before the midterms.
3: On Friday, the Homeland Security Secretary threatened state and local officials with investigations, even possible jail time if they don't implement federal election protocols. NBC's Kelly O'Donnell has the latest.
5: One day after President Trump's primetime speech on election security, Homeland Security Secretary Mark Wayne Mullen issued a warning to state election officials across the country. Follow federal election directives or else.
6: If the election officials, once we gave them the information they need to secure their elections, and they chose not to, then those individuals can also be held accountable.
5: With fewer than 4 months until the midterm elections, the president and his administration are amplifying claims that voting in the U.S. is vulnerable to fraud.
4: No country could be great without fair and honest elections.
5: In his speech Thursday, the president claimed 280,000 non-citizens are registered to vote in four states without explanation for how that figure was reached, and accused China of targeting his campaign, a claim China denies.
4: They fought like hell not to have it Donald Trump to win.
5: But the heavily redacted documents the White House provided offer no proof of non-citizens actually casting ballots, nor of anyone accessing voting machines and changing votes. One document even refers to Chinese efforts to target the Biden campaign.
4: Our purpose in disclosing this information is not to weaken confidence in election, but to earn that confidence.
5: Democrats accuse the president of trying to undermine voters' trust that the results of this fall's elections will be accurate.
7: Yes, there are challenges and vulnerabilities, and the way we deal with them is by investing in the state, county, and local infrastructure of elections, not by spreading more falsehoods and lies, not by giving a primetime address littered with sinister innuendo, but no new concrete facts.
5: President Trump is putting lots of pressure on Senate Republicans to pass a bill called the Save America Act that would require voters present proof of citizenship, like a passport, to register and cast a ballot, and also show photo ID. Senate leaders say they do not have the votes to support that bill and say there is not enough time between now and November to put in new requirements. Kelly O'Donnell, NBC News, Washington.
2: Well, coming up in this morning's medical alert,
3: the number of Marylanders sickened by the cyclosporiasis illness has doubled. The advice from a doctor on what you should and shouldn't buy when we come back. Delancia, it's getting confusing.
8: Yeah, and we're also here talking about the storms. I hear here on TV Hill, they're continuing to move eastward. We'll talk more about what we can expect today. Got a big weather headline in just a few minutes.
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8: Weather alert day with lots of weather in our headlines. Let's start off with what's going on right now. We got some storms moving through, not necessarily crossing into that severe category, but certainly hearing the thunder, seeing the lightning, and here on TV Hill, we are hearing the rain on the roof as well. Now, as you cross the Bay Bridge and make your way onto the eastern shore, there's a couple of flash flood warnings along with those storms. So these storms really popped up and crossed over the area. Some people were even saying, hey, it looks like heat lightning. By the way, heat lightning is just a distant storm that you're seeing, but not hearing the thunder. So not necessarily associated with heat. It just typically is noticed during the summertime hours or summertime season. Now, on top of the storms, we got more on the way later on this evening. We also have the air quality. Significant improvement compared to yesterday where we were in the very unhealthy code purple range. Right now, we're looking at code orange for the area, and that's pretty much going to be the worst of it. The smoke is going to continue to track northward and then move on out of here. So the storms are actually going to help with improving our air quality over the next few hours. So by tomorrow morning, the skyline is going to look a lot prettier, a lot fresher for sure. Another wet weather headline, the heat and humidity. We can expect our heat indices to make it up to 105 by this afternoon. And so we'll have that heat advisory going off at around 11 a.m. extending until 7 p.m. Actual temperatures will be in the low 90s. And again, we have another round of storms that will move through. Now, the severity of the storms, the heightened peak of it can be between 1 and 11 p.m. The main threat will be damaging wind, but we can't rule out isolated tornadoes and even hail. The Storm Prediction Center has us under a level 3 out of 5, so more folks will be getting in on this thunderstorm activity. We're going to continue to see the storms throughout the evening, so even closer to midnight, there could be some storms in the mix into Sunday morning. Now, the storms are not only going to clear out the sky from the wildfire smoke, it's also going to cool us down a couple of degrees by tomorrow afternoon. So Sunday, we're looking at high temperatures in the 80s, sticking around the 80s for the next few days. days. Tuesday, we'll try to flirt with the 90s, but with storms in the forecast for Tuesday as well, that will pretty much keep us in that 80 degree range. So as far as the weekend is concerned, we got an alert day today, 92 for the afternoon high. And I would deem tomorrow as the better day of the weekend to get out and about because of the fresher air and also the cooler temperatures that will be right around where they should be for this time of year. A couple more storms on Tuesday, sticking around the 80s as we close out the week.
2: We're following breaking news this morning out of northeast Baltimore. A large sinkhole opening up near the intersection of North Chester Street and Ashland Avenue. This is not far from Johns Hopkins. You can see there a very large portion of that street has now buckled. It looks like in two different places as well. We've got a photographer there live on the scene for you. As that rain comes down, it looks like may have washed away part of the earth underneath, and that's what caused the road to collapse with that sinkhole there. No word on when it will be repaired, but that is a very large section of the road. No doubt that section will be closed for the remaining time until those repairs are made. It's trending on social media and becoming the center of jokes, but cyclosporiasis is a real thing and cases are rising in Maryland. The illness is caused by a parasite in contaminated foods and water and can cause diarrhea, nausea, stomach cramps, vomiting, fatigue, and more. Our Brianna Ross spoke with doctors about how to tailor your produce shopping to keep yourself and your family safe.
9: The doctor I spoke to here says the biggest risk is dehydration, especially when it comes to the diarrhea and vomiting that cyclosporiasis can cause. And he says that's especially important for people to know in extreme heat, like what we're seeing right now. But there are things people can do to protect themselves, like buying produce from local farmers markets. At the Catonsville Farmers Market, Cynthia Yingling says word of the cyclosporiasis outbreak has brought customers to her stand.
14: They felt that this would be a safer option because we don't use wash water.
15: It's less handling stuff. I mean, it basically we pick it, package it, and it comes straight to the consumer. So there's a lot less fingers in the pot.
9: Dr. Greg Schrank at the University of Maryland Medical Center agrees produce from local farms is lower risk for cyclosporiasis, an illness caused by a parasite in contaminated foods and water.
16: Produce from local farms, particularly given the breadth of and distribution of cases across the country, the sheer number of cases, it does suggest somewhere much further up in the supply chain as a source of contamination.
9: It comes as cyclosporiasis cases are on the rise in Maryland. The Maryland Department of Health has confirmed 69 cases of cyclosporiasis this year. That's compared to 32 confirmed cases the health department reported about a week ago.
16: What's been quite startling with the current outbreak is the sheer number of cases in a very short period of time. We see typically in Maryland a few cases each year.
9: Dr. Schrank says there are some things you can do to protect yourself. He says you should avoid buying or eating bags of salad, spinach, or lettuce. You can peel off the outer layer of your fruits and vegetables because the parasite sticks to the outside of things. And you can cook your produce if needed to avoid getting sick.
16: It can cause very bothersome and uncomfortable symptoms, but is generally not life-threatening.
9: Dr. Schrank says if you have diarrhea for more than 1 or 2 days, you can go to a doctor who can test you for cyclosporiasis. If you are diagnosed, he says there is an antibiotic that can help shorten the duration of your symptoms and make them less severe. In downtown Baltimore, I'm Brianna Ross, WBAL TV 11 News.
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0: 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Allie Jasinski from our National Consumer Unit shows us some of the biggest warning signs to watch out for before hiring a contractor.
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1: 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Never sign a contract with blank spaces or leave important details for later. 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
2: 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Think of it almost like a TBD. And that's where, you know, that's where you can run into trouble.
1: Before you pay anything, ask how they want to be paid. Be cautious if they ask for a large payment before work even begins or insists on cash only. Using a check or credit card creates a paper trail if something goes wrong.
2: There are all kinds of unforeseens on a major renovation project. Contractors, they can't see through walls.
1: So what if a contractor suddenly finds another problem, like hidden plumbing, old wiring, or structural damage? Sometimes that's part of the job. But if they pressure you to approve expensive repairs on the spot, hit pause. Ask to see the damage, take photos, and get a second opinion. Bottom line, the few minutes you spend asking questions today could save you thousands of dollars down the road. We have a QR code on the screen, so scan that to see our full contractor hiring checklist, red flags to watch out for, and more ways to protect your money. 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
3: Wildfire smoke is blanketing much of the United States this week. I'm Jackie DeFusco in Washington with why President Donald Trump is now threatening tariffs on Canada because of it.
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8: morning starts right now.
0: Good morning and welcome back to WBAL TV 11 News Saturday morning. We've heard the
8: thunder. Yep. We've seen the lightning. We've heard the rain falling.
9: It was coming
8: down. We've even got a sinkhole now. I know you did talk about there was a warning, flash flood warning.
9: Yeah.
8: That heavy rain coming down, especially when these dry conditions can be really damaging.
9: Yeah, it's not helping any conditions like those around here. So we're going to continue to see these storms move farther eastward. Now it's moving on to the eastern shore. Still in the city, still hearing some lightning or hearing some thunder. We are also noticing that our air quality has improved, certainly since yesterday. Over the next few hours, we're going to warm up into the upper 80s to low 90s. We do have another round of storms on the way for this evening. Now, those can turn quite severe, and we'll talk more about what we can expect this afternoon in a few minutes.
8: And we continue following that breaking news we just mentioned this morning out of northeast Baltimore. That large sinkhole opening near the intersection of North Chester Street and Ashland Avenue. This is not far from Johns Hopkins. And earlier video, we saw there was a car actually down in that hole. You can see that is a very large sinkhole that opened up. It could be because of all that heavy rain suddenly coming down. There's no telling that there was any flash flooding in that area, but surely it swept away the earth under the roadway, causing it to collapse. That it's in an entire, almost like half a block, it looks like.
9: Yeah, it's a pretty big area there, and it looks like they have removed the car. No word if anyone was inside the car at the time that sinkhole occurred. So
8: the street remains closed right now, as it should be. We have no word so far on when that sinkhole will be repaired, but if you are typically driving through that area, just know that street is blocked off for now.
0: Well, meanwhile, President Trump is threatening Canada with tariffs over wildfire smoke that has blanketed large portions of the U.S. from the Great Lakes to, as we well know, parts of the Mid-Atlantic and the East Coast. The smoke reducing visibility, some people wearing masks, officials warning that the air is dangerous. 11 News reporter Jackie DeFusco live in D.C. And Jackie, we know that one of the many cities impacted by this has been D.C., this unhealthy air quality. Certainly the storms this morning helping the situation. Now, what is the president saying about all of this?
3: Yeah, Jen, there's definitely a reason that we are inside this morning. But as for President Trump reacting to this very strongly yesterday, he essentially said that the United States is being, quote, unnecessarily invaded by unhealthy air as these wildfires continue to burn across the border in Canada. He accused Canada of not properly maintaining its forests and brush, calling it, quote, willful negligence. And he said that the cost of pollution must be added to the tariffs that Canada is currently paying, although he did not immediately provide further details. Other Republicans, too, on Capitol Hill have criticized Canada over this widespread wildfire smoke we've been seeing. For example, Ohio Senator Bernie Moreno said he would introduce a bill to impose sanctions. In a letter, another group of Republicans suggested sending U.S. agencies across the border, potentially in the future, to manage the problem. Responding to criticism earlier this week, Canadian Prime Minister Mark Carney suggested that the United States should be doing more to fight climate change, which scientists say is a factor in worsening wildfires. The Premier of Ontario, meanwhile, had this message. Take a listen.
10: I truly believe the Americans are good neighbors. If there's some politicians out there chirping away, well, maybe what you should do rather than complain is send support, send help, because we have done the exact same thing for our American friends.
3: In a new statement out Friday, the Environmental Protection Agency said that they remain continuously engaged with Canadian leadership on this and that they are strongly encouraging them to do everything in their power to extinguish these fires as soon as possible. Live in Washington, I'm Jackie DeFusco, WBAL TV 11 News.
8: Well, we've heard the debates over offshore wind projects. Now Maryland is suing the Department of Defense to protect onshore wind projects.
0: The lawsuit surrounds the DOD's decision to pause routine reviews of land-based wind projects. Federal law requires these reviews to happen to address national security concerns. The Pentagon froze these proposals back in August of 2025. This prevented any new projects from happening. Maryland is among 17 states joining this lawsuit nationwide. Efforts to crack down on what some call predatory towing is gaining traction inside of City Hall.
8: And this measure looks to secure private lots and garages by implementing stricter standards. Our Kyrie Stewart spoke with the bill's sponsor, who says some companies are taking these practices to unnecessary extremes.
11: I think, you know, people just deserve to have have, you know, rights to their cars and their belongings.
12: About a month ago, Alex Trek says that he parked in an open lot in Baltimore City to get dinner.
11: We parked there, and after dinner, we came back, and the car was completely gone.
12: And when he went to get his car back the next day,
11: they charged us $375 just to get the car back. It's going to be $350, and it'll be $50 more for every day that you don't pick it up.
12: And the next day,
11: people were celebrating Pride, and they saw this convenient lot they could park in, and we saw tow trucks just circling the lot, just picking people off.
13: Every day in Baltimore City, private towers are sitting waiting for you to park in the wrong place and walk away, and then immediately tow your vehicle instead of just letting you know, if you park there, I will tow you as soon as you walk away.

0: And this will make it even clearer that there is a limit and that there are penalties for flouting it.
1: Dorsey says it would also enforce strict penalties.
0: Well, what this bill will allow is for the Department of Consumer Protections to suspend the license, especially for repeat offenders of this, that they can have this license suspended immediately, even pending a hearing.
2: I really think it could go a long way.
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7: Traffic.
8: 83 from Cockeysville to the cities at the posted speed limit northbound and southbound. Right now at the tunnels, you're not tapping the brakes at the Harbor Tunnel or the Fort McHenry. On 95 from the Beltway north to Aberdeen, no delays slowing you down northbound or southbound. Currently on the Beltway, you're not hitting the brakes on the inner loop and on the outer loop. 70 from Cooksville to the Beltway, that's clear both eastbound and westbound. 97 is clear from the city to Annapolis, north and south. And between the Beltways, no issues on 95 or the BW Parkway on the northbound side or on the southbound side. I'm Albie D, WBAL News Radio 1090 and FM 101.5.
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1: The instant gratification might not be there, but how much are you willing to deal with the delayed gratification not to have to worry about looking over your shoulder for the police
2: well,
1: or your
2: 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Baltimore County man is celebrating America's 250th birthday with a milestone boat trip.
3: 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Brianna Ross explains from the Inner Harbor.
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6: I have used Freedom Boat Clubs from Seattle, Portland, Oregon, Maine, Boston, New York, New Jersey, Delaware, Maryland, all the way down to Florida, Alabama, Louisiana.
4: Monday, High marked a belated celebration of America's 250th birthday with his 100th Freedom Club boat trip.
6: And we traveled up to Jersey City and used our 100th Freedom Boat Club. Went down to the Statue of Liberty, went over to Coney Island, went to Rockaway Beach, had a fabulous meal, came back under the Verrazano Bridge, and back to Jersey City, overlooking Manhattan and Freedom Tower, and it was just an incredible boat ride.
4: A fitting celebration of 250 years of America's freedom. Now that High accomplished his goal of 100 boat trips, he has his sights set on trip number 101.
6: I think that we're probably going to be going out to California next year and using Huntington Beach, the San Diego.

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1: 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At the Inner Harbor, I'm Brianna Ross, WBAL TV 11 News.
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3: Well, Stalencia tracking our weekend forecast. 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
4: Yeah, a little bit for us here in the city, but as we're looking at this live shot, we got the fog, a little bit of residual rain, and also the smoke. So a lot's going on today, and I'll tell you more about what we can expect in a few minutes.
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1: Well, we got alert weather, lots of weather to talk about for today. Let's start with the storms that are continuing to move through. It's calming down a little bit, maybe a little bit more rain moving into Frederick County. But as far as the significant lightning, that's now moving through Middle River area into Hartford County, Cecil County. You may get in on a little bit of it. But around the Chestertown area, there is a flash flood warning. So this rain that's moving through dumped a lot of rain. And so it's going to continue to move eastward as we move throughout the day. The next weather headline, the air quality. Now, the storms are certainly going to improve our air quality throughout the day. And certainly the storms that we had today or earlier this morning are going to help. And we have more storms on the way. But code orange across the area, that's expected. It's a significant improvement compared to yesterday where we were at a code purple. That was that very unhealthy range. And we're going to continue to see conditions improve as far as air quality into tomorrow morning. As long as we are not in that orange range, we are good. Now, the next headline, the heat and humidity. We're going to warm up into the 90s. And with the humidity in the area, our heat indices can reach up to 105. So that's what it's going to feel like outside. And you can see that heat advisory extends for the city, parts of Baltimore County, and along the eastern shore. Actual temperatures will be in the low 90s with another chance of showers and thunderstorms moving through this afternoon. Now, those storms can be severe. The main severe threat will be between 1 and 11 p.m. Damaging wind will be that main threat, but an isolated tornado, hail, and even flash flooding, that cannot be ruled out. The Storm Prediction Center has us under a level 3 out of 5 risk, so that means more folks are going to get in on not only the thunderstorm action, but also the severe thunderstorm action. And again, with those tornado chance being a possibility, you really want to have a way to stay up to date on weather alerts into the afternoon. We're going to continue to see that chance of storms through the afternoon and close to midnight. So it is going to be a interesting and possibly a bumpy evening. So please have a way to stay up to date on weather alerts. Now, the storms not only going to cool us down, it is also going to clear out our sky conditions. So our temperatures will be falling into the upper 80s tomorrow, and we'll be able to actually enjoy the temperatures outside, enjoy the day, because our air quality will be much better, much safer for folks in the 90s today. We got the alert weather for the heat, humidity, storms, and smoke. Tomorrow, much better. And then into Monday, as we start a new work week, sticking around the 80s, we'll have another chance of storms on Tuesday as we flirt with the 90s, but with the storms, that will keep us on the cooler side, especially as we close out the work week. We're going to stick around the 80s into Friday. The O's return home, looking at partly cloudy skies and temperatures in the mid-80s.
2: Thanks, Delencia. Well, it is time for 11 Fitness. We've got Quentin Daly here from Planet Fitness to show us how to get those buns lifted. Little Debbie's are still cakes, but we want Big Debbie's now. How do we get them?
3: So we know during the summer, that's a spot that becomes a focal point for most people,
2: yes.
3: Right? We want to be outside, and front and back has to look good,
2: yeah,
3: if you will, right?
2: Suit. You got to have things sitting right.
3: Exactly, exactly. So getting in the gym, of course, we can't be outside working out. Let's get in the gym right now and lift some weights. And the glutes are important for hip extension
2: mm-hmm.
3: and single leg motion. So I'm going to show you a few of those today, okay?
2: All right, let's do it.
3: All right, so we got the kettlebell.
2: Okay.
3: We're going to do a split stance, if you will. I know you got the heels on, but that's actually a benefit. Elevated heel is good. So we're going to step back with the right foot, left foot stays, and then we're going to be hinging at the hip, just like so. So the kettlebell is going to come down to my toe and drive forward and squeeze.
2: So
3: just like
2: back
3: so.
2: Leg is bent, front leg mm-hmm. kind of straight?
3: Yes,
2: okay,
3: exactly.
2: Got you.
3: Foot, right. Front foot is flat on the toes for the right leg, and we're going to just drop the buttocks back to stretch it and then contract coming up. Every exercise
2: that.
3: Should have that stretch portion and contraction.
2: A I feel
3: little
2: it in my
3: bend
2: hamstring.
3: In the knee. Exactly. So as we hinge, we'll stretch the hamstring, and then as we bring it back up, we're doing the glute. We can't be lopsided, though, of course, right? Look at you switching. All right, so we got the right foot forward, drop the hip back.
2: This balance
3: forward.
2: Thing heels is crazy.
3: It's all good. Oh, okay.
2: I need my buns.
3: Show off a little bit.
2: I need my buns.
3: All right, so we got the hinge and extension just like so.
2: Okay.
3: Perfect. You're doing great. So this will be around 3 sets of 15 on each side
2: gotcha.
3: To build those glutes. All right.
2: All
3: so we're
2: right.
3: going to switch to another stance. It is a split stance, but you got the shoes off already, so we good.
2: That's right. Got my toes done.
3: So we're going to end up extending that leg back a little further
2: okay.
3: and have this hand in the inside. And we're going to do a split squat. So lean forward so we can put some stress in the glute. And we'll pulse and push. Yes, exactly. So down, drop, pause, down, and push.
2: Up.
3: Yes.
2: Okay.
3: So it's a half motion, then a whole one. And this
2: looking
3: is
2: down
3: another,
2: definitely helps with the balance thing.
3: It does, because if I have my head up, it would be me.
2: I was looking at the camera
3: thing,
2: and it was throwing me off. Gotcha.
3: Switching over to the opposite side is important too,
2: right?
3: So pulse.
2: So how many reps and sets of these do you want to do?
3: So we're doing around 4 sets of 15.
2: Okay.
3: 4 sets of 15, staying in it. All right, so we're going to switch it up one more time.
2: Okay.
3: This one's going to be a curtsy lunge. So the glutes always help with stability. Like
2: oh,
3: I
2: that's
3: said.
2: When you set back like this.
3: Exactly.
2: Gotcha.
3: Exactly. Weight goes up, just like so. We're going to end up curtsying over to you. So I'll curtsy over. And now I
2: knee down
3: laterally lunge, just like so.
2: Y'all.
3: Curtsy over.
2: I don't normally stay on nobody's floor barefoot, but for the buns.
3: You got it. You got it.
2: For
3: you
2: the
3: got
2: buns.
3: It. So that would be something we could do. Curtsy, stabilization over to a lateral lunge. These three with weight, though.
2: Got to use the weight. Now, that's the thing, because you can have too much, you can have too little. Where's the sweet spot?
3: So, when it comes to weight, we're going to make sure that it's moderate while we're doing multitude of repetitions. You know what I mean?
2: So, more reps, lower weight. Less reps, higher weight.
3: If we're building,
2: yeah.
3: More weight, less reps.
2: We're building. We're building. All right.
3: Something easy.
2: Quinn always has his cover with the fitness, Planet Fitness. Go check him out. Stay with us, Dylan. Says another look at your weekend forecast when we come back. First, though, here's a look at what's coming up on the Today Show.
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2: To pop out behind the plate. Huge momentum shift.
10: Sure was. Then the O's take advantage. Top of the eighth, Taylor Ward gets a hanging sweeper and he sends it to the seats in left field. And all of a sudden, the Birds take a 3-2 lead. They would close it out for the win. Their 5-game win streak, the longest of the season. Well, Ravens training camp starts in less than 2 weeks. And on Friday, the team addressed one of their biggest questions heading into the season, which is, who would play center?
2: That's a big question. The Ravens signed former Brown center Ethan Posick to a one-year deal. It's reportedly worth up to $4.5 million pending a physical. He's a nine-year veteran who's returning from a torn Achilles tendon. He's been cleared for training camp, and he's in a prime position to replace former Ravens center Tyler Linderbaum, who signed with the Las Vegas Raiders earlier this offseason.
10: Well, Posick certainly does have the most experience. The Ravens' other options at center include Danny Pinter and Jovan Gwynn and Corey Bullock. Gwynn and Bullock have never started an NFL game. So you want some experience in that position because it's a big one.
1: Yeah.
10: And want some experience here because we've got the rain hoping to clear some of that smoke out and multiple chances for it today.
1: Yeah, we had one round.
2: Some roads are even flooded right now.
1: Yeah, I'm sure. The rain really came down. So flash flooding, if you know those roads that are prone to flooding, when we get a lot of rain, probably want to give yourself extra time if you have to head somewhere in the next few hours. We got another chance of storms later on today. Now, those are likely to get more severe. Hopefully the storms that we had today could lower that severity chance, but still you want to have a way to stay up to date on weather alerts. The smoke should be clearing out. It will clear out thanks to the storms that we're going to have today. It's also going to cool us down, so heat and humidity is also another weather headline for today. We can expect our actual temperatures to be in the low 90s, but it's going to feel more like 105 in some areas, so it's going to be hot, humid, stormy, and smoky.
2: Sheesh.
1: All of the lines. So tomorrow's certainly going to be a better day to get out and about. We've got partly cloudy skies, temperatures in the 80s.
2: Hot, look forward to smoky, tomorrow. And something else you said, stormy.
1: Stormy. And
2: three strikes, I'm in the house.
1: Yeah.
2: It's a great movie week.
1: It is.
2: All right. Well, that's all the time we have for now. Thanks for joining us.
10: That's right. Today's show is next. We'll be back, tomorrow morning. We'll see you then.
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15: For the last decade, we have seen ourselves slip and fall down while Mississippi has made, leaps and advances, and yet we won't do what the leader of that system did. She's right here with us.
13: Cutting through the talking points and asking the tough questions. Miss a minute, miss a lot.
16: It passed in the Senate, and they didn't take it up in the House. And now it passes the House, and the Senate is going to say, no, well, we can't do it now because it passed the House. I mean, it's the most ridiculous thing.
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17: Good morning. An air quality alert continues through today. The Maryland Department of the Environment has issued a code orange air quality. I'm Marquise Lupton. Coming up, a tragic death in Northwest Baltimore after a one-year-old child is found unresponsive inside a hot vehicle. We'll have those details of the story, but first, ABC.
18: From ABC News,
12: I'm Brian Clark. President Trump will attend Sunday's World Cup final in New Jersey between Spain and Argentina.
18: So good luck to Spain and Argentina on Sunday, and may the best team win.
12: He was speaking last night at a FIFA event in New York City, but the region's air quality is threatening to overshadow the final. The president's threatening to impose tariffs on Canada. The wildfire smoke has caused haze that's impacting millions, says ABC's Michelle Franzen.
19: More than 100 million Americans are under air quality alerts as smoke from more than 900 wildfires burning across Canada blankets some U.S. cities.
20: It's just gotten so bad.
19: In Washington, the monuments are barely visible, some masking up on the National Mall.
21: It's affecting everybody's physical activity, no doubt.
19: In New York, the Statue of Liberty almost disappearing.
12: Sources tell ABC News that FIFA's closely monitoring the air quality forecast ahead of tomorrow's kickoff. In Texas, Governor Greg Abbott's declared a major disaster in the Hill Country after flash flooding that's blamed for two deaths and forced more than 570 rescues. It's also led to a big cleanup in Uvalde for residents like Sandra Gomez.
22: That hit pretty bad, but it's not as bad as we thought it would. The mud is all throughout the house.
12: The nationwide cyclosporiasis outbreak sickened thousands of people. The CDC and FDA have linked at least part of it to shredded iceberg lettuce following an investigation into one supplier, says ABC's Elizabeth Schulze.
23: Taylor Farms, one of the nation's largest producers of fresh vegetables, telling ABC News they are voluntarily removing all iceberg lettuce sourced from central Mexico from the U.S. market and that no other Taylor Fresh Foods products are impacted. So far, the CDC has reported cases across 34 states.
12: For the seventh straight night, the U.S. struck more targets in Iran. Central Command said it focused on infrastructure. 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
17: Good morning. I'm Marquise Lupton. The Baltimore area Friday had its worst air quality in 3 years. Code purple considered hazardous. The poor air caused by smoke from hundreds of wildfires in Canada. This was the second time in 3 years those wildfires impacted Baltimore's air quality.
24: It does seem to be becoming more common as these wildfires have been getting very large in Canada. We're seeing that smoke travel very long distances and impacting us even here all the way in Baltimore.
17: Kristen Kohler, who is a professor of environmental health and engineering at the Johns Hopkins Bloomberg School of Public Health, recommend staying indoors or wearing a mask outdoors in these conditions.
24: Yeah, staying indoors is always a great solution. If you do have to be outdoors, you could consider wearing like an N95 or a KN95 mask. Those ones are the ones that are really well fitted. They have the two straps that go above your ears and below your ears to keep it really tight to your face.
17: Charges dropped against two suspects accused of trying to run over a city police officer.
16: It all started when police shot a suspect in December in an alley on Division Street. Body-worn camera footage showed the suspect putting his car in reverse, trying to hit them. The state's attorney added gun and drug charges, but the courts allowed the defense to challenge all charges, accusing police of using excessive force. The state's attorney's office says both are repeat violent offenders and is considering an appeal. Phil Jakubowski, WBAL News Radio, 1090 and FM 101.5.
17: A one-year-old child has died after being found unresponsive inside a hot vehicle in northwest Baltimore. Police say the child's parent called 911 Thursday afternoon after discovering the boy inside a car on Greenspring Avenue. Medics attempted life-saving measures, but the child was pronounced dead, and detectives are investigating the circumstances. Baltimore County Police are investigating whether skeletal remains found in Essex belong to a missing New Jersey woman. The remains were discovered in a creek bed beneath the Interstate 695 interchange near Route 702, and investigators are looking into whether they are those of 46-year-old Kimberly Gordon, who was last seen near Rosedale on June 21st. The remains have been sent to the Office of Chief Medical Examiner for identification and an autopsy, and anyone with information is urged to contact county police. Coming up, a teenager is recovering after a violent armed robbery in South Baltimore. Police say the suspects may be juveniles, and they're asking the public's help to identify them. WBAL News Time is 7:04.
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25: Traffic.
26: Northbound 95, right at 32. There was a crash. It has been cleared, but the traffic is still slow from the car rest area. On the Beltway, I looked at the cameras. You're good to go on the inner loop and on the outer loop. No delays being reported on 83 from Cockeysville to the city. Currently, at the tunnels, you're not hitting the brakes at the Harbor Tunnel or the Fort McHenry. On 97 from the city to Annapolis at speed on the northbound side and on the southbound side. And on 70 from Cooksville to the Beltway, no issues going on. 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
3: Weather. Today is a weather alert day for the chance of showers and thunderstorms, the heat advisory, and even the air quality in and around the area. High temperatures making it to 92, feeling more like the triple digits around the area. Some of those storms for this afternoon and evening can turn quite severe, and our air quality will be improving thanks to the storms. By tomorrow, we'll have 87 as our afternoon high under sunny skies. I'm meteorologist Alencia Jenkins on WBAL News Radio, 1090 and FM 101.5.
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17: Baltimore City Police are searching for five suspects after a 17-year-old was robbed at gunpoint Friday morning in South Baltimore. Investigators say the teen was approached by a gray car in an alley near Southland Avenue around 5 a.m. where five masked males got out and assaulted him and stole his cash and cell phone. The victim was taken to a hospital with injuries not believed to be life-threatening, and police say the suspects may also be underage. Anne Arundel County Police are investigating an armed robbery at a Dash in the Lithicum that ended with a gun going off inside the store.
4: Police say it happened around 3 a.m. Friday morning at the Dash Inn on the 700 block of Nursery Road when a man asked for cigarettes, then pulled a revolver and demanded cash. Investigators say when the clerk couldn't open the register, the suspect struck it with the gun, causing a round to discharge. He then fled on foot with stolen merchandise. No one was hurt. Police described the suspect as a Hispanic man between 40 and 50 years old. And ask anyone with information to call Anne Arundel County Police. Chris Cheon, WBAL News Radio, 1090 and FM 101.5.
17: Mosquito trappings are testing positive for West Nile virus in Anne Arundel County.
5: The West Nile virus was detected on July 1st in mosquito trappings, and a test conducted on July 10th confirmed the presence of the virus in Anne Arundel County. The MDA received notification Thursday that another positive mosquito test was confirmed in Prince George's County. The virus has not been detected in any humans. The Center for Disease Control and Prevention says the best way to prevent infection is to avoid bites by using insect repellent and wearing long, loose-fitting clothing. Nick Testoni, WBAL News Radio, 1090 and FM 101.5.
17: And a Civil Spring man is facing drug trafficking and identity fraud charges following a multi-agency investigation. Authorities say 38-year-old Will D. Cherubon, also known as Young Weegee, was arrested after investigators seized more than 2 kilograms of suspected cocaine, marijuana, crack cocaine, a firearm, and about $8,400 in cash and identity theft related documents. Police allege Cherubin used stolen identities to rent an apartment and conceal his drug trafficking operation. And Nick Testoni talks Orioles, Ravens, the World Cup, and more on Saturday Sports Line this morning from 11 a.m. to 2 p.m. I'm Marquise Lupton, WBAL News Radio 1090 and FM 101.5.
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6: And good morning. It is the Bruce Elliott Show, but I am not Bruce Elliott, at least not yet. Give me a couple of years. We'll see. I love Bruce. I am Glenn Clark. Great to be back with you. Appreciate those of you that are up, out, and about in town. It has been pouring this morning, although it looks like it's starting to clear. And clearing is an operative word because we've been waiting for things to clear here in Baltimore, still dealing with the smoke from the Canadian wildfires. I know a lot of folks were out last night at the Morgan Wallen concert at the football stadium, and I think a train and bare naked ladies at Meriwether Post Pavilion last night. So I know a lot of folks were out, although I'm guessing most of them are not up with us. They're probably still in bed at this point after a night out. So those of you that are up and with us this morning, looking forward to having some great conversation with you between now and 10 a.m. Thanks to Ryan Leshko. Good to have Ryan back with us today, and also good to get an Orioles victory last night. We like that. 3-2. Taylor Ward with a go-ahead home run as the Orioles made it 5 straight wins going back to the end of the first half after beating the Astros last night. I've been filling in for TJ for most of the week this week, and we are going to discuss some of what I thought were the biggest topics of the week here on the Bruce Elliott Show. And it's odd because I think I'm going to make the argument that this was both the biggest topic of the week and then oddly also not at all the biggest topic of the week. And I think the topic is how insignificant it proved to be. You are, of course, aware that on Thursday night, the President of the United States, Donald Trump, called for an Oval Office address. It was initially debated as to whether or not the national networks would pick it up. We, of course, aired it right here on WBAL. In the end, only CBS of the major networks chose to air it, and even they aired it with a preface from Tony DeCoppel about how untrustworthy the information may be. And then they also backed out of it, took it for a little while, and then moved away from it as well, drawing the ire of both the president and those around him. I said when I started my show yesterday that in a strange way, I was relieved by the president's address, that some of what we had heard he might attempt to do in his Oval Office address suggests that certain senators, certain election winners were illegitimate. That wasn't what he did. And I don't know if that was because it was always nonsense, that some of that was either fed to reporters purposely to try to throw them off, or it was just conjecture all along, or if the president had considered doing such a thing, but someone around him got him to think better of it. I don't know. But in a strange way, I was relieved when we actually got to the address, and the address wasn't really an attempt to say, you know, these elected officials aren't legitimate. Frankly, it really wasn't even an attempt to suggest again that he won the 2020 election. And in a way, that's, I think, why it became kind of such a nothing burger for so many, is because the president is so regularly bombastic about these topics that when it was just a statement above, we need to improve election security, I think a lot of people were like, oh, all right, well, okay. I mean, I guess. If you missed it, some of the things the president had to say.
18: Tonight, I'm announcing the immediate declassification and release of critical intelligence, revealing shocking vulnerabilities in our election infrastructure.
6: I don't know how shocking the documents proved to be that the president and the White House so far have released. There are certainly things that you don't like, and you focused on a few of those.
18: Hundreds of thousands of non-citizens and dead people are listed and active on the voter rolls, and yet we still have elections with no voter ID, no proof of citizenship, and tens of millions of ballots floating aimlessly through the mail.
6: One of the big takeaways, obviously, was the suggestion that was made by the president that there were 276,000 non-citizens on voter rolls in just 4 states. Now, there has been pushback about that number already. There have been suggestions that there have been false positives, that the states themselves have dealt with this, and that, you know, the process for determining whether or not someone is a non-citizen on the voter rolls, oftentimes a name gets flagged, then they go and they check, and as it turns out, that person is very much a citizen and a legitimate voter. That said, there's also been no evidence presented that any of these people that you're suggesting are a non-citizen have even voted. And given the fact that we're, you know, 6 years down the road, there has been more than enough opportunity for someone looking for proof of voter fraud an election fraud to show that. And then, you know, to criminally charge the people that are involved, because, of course, election fraud is a crime. And so, as I've said, this allegation of a significant number of non-citizens being on the voter rolls sounds troubling. How true it is, I think, remains to be determined. But I would like to think that all of us would agree that even if the number isn't 200,000, even if the number is 2, we don't want non-citizens on the voter rolls. Non-citizens, whatever you want to call, illegal, undocumented, however you want to use your term, that's your piece. They're not supposed to be voting. And while we have no evidence that they are, you don't want them on the rolls to have the opportunity to. I think everybody can agree with that. We know who's supposed to vote. I mean, probably not everybody, but I think most of us, reasonable thinking people, can. Again, there's no evidence that they are. And I think the big takeaway from this ends up being we need better voter roll maintenance. We've heard a lot of anecdotal stories. I hear from callers constantly who tell me about someone in their family who's passed away who may still receive a ballot. If that's true, that should be taken care of. I do think there should be a much quicker response time and better communication between state authorities to remove people who have passed away from the voter rolls. But still, that does not prove that any of these people are voting. And the data is there. There is the ability to find out if someone is using a deceased person in their family to receive a mail-in ballot, then filling out that ballot and sending it in. That's not what's being presented, only the possibility that it could. And when we come back in, I want to follow up on that, because to me, the real story of the president's Oval Office address is that it appears as though it was a pep rally to try to push the SAVE Act. And what he actually presented, while not ideal, we certainly don't want China or anyone having access to voter data. Although, as many have pointed out, apparently anyone can have that access, and we should probably look into that a little bit more. I think what the intentions were behind the president's speech fell flat. 410-467-WBAL is the phone number. 410-467-9225, greensolutionsremodeling.com, text line. We want to hear from you. Glenn Clark, in for Bruce Elliott here on WBAL.
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14: Addressing this crisis of election security demands that Congress must pass the Save America Act.
6: And that, to me, seemed to be the real story behind the president speaking from the Oval Office on Thursday night. Glenn Clark in for Bruce Elliott today here on WBAL. Not that I still think the president very much wants to relitigate 2020. He wants to try to convince as many people as he possibly can that he won the 2020 election. I do believe that part of this is the president's narcissism. And it's an issue that will continue to be troublesome for Republicans. And we'll get to that later this hour, because here locally this week, it was troublesome for a Republican. But I actually think that the bigger story for this week was the president trying to drum up more pressure related to the Save America Act. And if I can present something that maybe creates more of a forceful push, then perhaps I can win over either, you know, Senator Thune, maybe some of the fringe moderate Republicans who are a little bit embattled right now, the Collins, the Murkowskis, those that don't know exactly which way they're going. If I can put some pressure on, if I can get people talking and get them to believe that our elections are ripe with fraud, then maybe it helps take a step forward, either to the Republicans being willing to press the nuclear option and abandoning the filibuster and passing it without Democrats, or trying to force some of the more vulnerable Democrats into having to support the Save America Act, which, as has been discussed, if you broadly ask the question about voter ID, most polls will tell you it is more popular than not. The problem being, what the president actually presented was so underwhelming that I think it backfired on him. I think it actually worked the opposite way and led to more people kind of rolling their eyes and saying, we're still doing this? Really? We're still doing this? When you're just not presenting anything that tells us that there is any real issue here? The conversation continued yesterday. The director of Homeland Security, Mark Wayne Mullen, attempted to continue to push the president.
15: Department of Homeland Security, we've identified 250,000 non-citizens registered to vote in just four states. Mind you, we have 46 other states. And just four states, we've identified 250,000 non-citizens registered to vote in California and Pennsylvania, New Jersey, and Nevada.
6: And I get it. That number sounds bombastic, but it's not followed up by any actual evidence that any of these people are voting. And again, the states have taken issues with those numbers to begin with. It's not okay. But what you're not saying is we have proof that non-citizens are voting. Because if you did, you'd be arresting those people and charging them with a crime. Because that's what that is. That's election fraud. And in fact, when pressed about the idea that the elections have actually been influenced, John Solomon, the former investigative reporter who's now an advisor to the Trump White House, was asked by reporters after the speech on Thursday night about it.
12: Do you acknowledge that there were no votes changed in 2020?
19: All I can acknowledge is what the intelligence shows, right? I only know the intelligence committee has zero evidence that that a foreign power flipped a vote in 2020, 22, or 24.
12: And you have you're able to acknowledge
19: we're not through
12: that,
19: all the documents.
12: You're able to acknowledge that Venezuela has not tampered with voting machines in the United States.
19: No, the intelligence is very clear. They did it on their own machines. Why is it important that they did it on their machines? Their machine protocols are the same as America. Why? Because for a long time they did exactly.
12: And so the 2020 election was in fact the results as we the American public.
19: I'm still researching. So let me. This is the first.
12: But there's no intelligence.
19: Not yet.
6: That's it. That's the problem with trying to drum up support for the Save America Act. The problem is you're not presenting anything that suggests that the elections actually aren't secure. The evidence you're presenting suggests that the institutions hold. That despite, it's possible this one machine that I think we found out later was only being used in Los Angeles County could be at risk of being tampered with, potentially be at risk. You're not presenting anything that says that it was. And again, I'll say it a million times. If there is a machine that is even at risk of being tampered with, even if it's only being used in one county, get it out of that county. Improve the safety of the machines. Do all of those things. But if the point is, this is why we need the Save America Act, you're falling flat of making that argument publicly. And it's a more nuanced conversation because, as I said before, I don't inherently have a massive issue with the concept of it. You cannot disenfranchise voters. If someone doesn't have an ID, you cannot turn them away. It is their inherent right to vote. And if you pass this somehow, and it does not look like that's going to occur, but if it somehow passes, you have to present the way in which you're still going to allow those people. I'll give you an example. What happens if I, on a Monday night, am out somewhere and I lose my wallet? And then I go to vote on Tuesday. I'm not a non-citizen, but I don't have my wallet, so I don't have my ID. You cannot turn me away from voting. And this is a hypothetical, but it's no different than someone who doesn't actually have an ID, which I know we all say that's not possible, but it is. You cannot turn me away from voting. So you have to create the scenario where, okay, well, we'll have provisional ballots in this situation. So if you're still allowing me to vote without an ID, then what was the point of putting in the ID to begin with? And that's why I think for some, the need for the Save America Act falls flat. It's not an opposition to it. It's just but practically this doesn't work. And eliminating all mail-in ballots, there are far too many people that have safely and successfully used mail-in ballots, including, the President of the United States, who votes by mail. And that's where the messaging falls flat. This, to me, did not drum up anything that would convince anyone that doesn't already want to see the Save America Act pass that there's need for the Save America Act. There's definitely a need for voter roll maintenance, to have better communication between state departments about when someone perishes and getting them off the voter rolls 100%. Now, you need economic support for that, so that has to come from somewhere. But 100% need to improve in order to get names off the voter rolls more quickly. But to push for the Save America Act, nothing that occurred this week suggests that that is something that needs to be imperative at the state, at the federal level. Could still happen. The 2020 part of this still continues to be an issue. Not just for the president, but for those that support and they're in the camp of the president. And at the local level this week, that proved to be an issue for the Republican candidate for governor, Dan Cox. He joined C4 and Brian Neiman this week. Decent interview, one really bad answer. We'll talk about it after Marquise and the news.
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17: 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It's 7:30 and currently 74 on TV Hill. I'm Marquise Lupton. An air quality alert continues through today. The Maryland Department of the Environment has issued a code orange air quality. Air concentrations within the region may become unhealthy for sensitive groups, which includes children, people suffering from asthma, heart disease, or other lung diseases, as well as the elderly. A Silver Spring man is facing drug trafficking and identity fraud charges following a multi-agency investigation. Authorities say 38-year-old Wildy Cherubin, also known as Young Weegee, was arrested after investigators seized more than 2 kilograms of suspected cocaine, marijuana, crack cocaine, a firearm, and about $8,400 in cash, as well as identity theft-related documents. Police say Cherubin used stolen identities to rent an apartment and conceal his drug trafficking operation. A 1-year-old child has died after being found unresponsive inside a hot vehicle in Northwest Baltimore. Police say the child's parent called 911 after discovering the boy inside a car on Greenspring Avenue. Medics attempted life-saving measures, but the child was pronounced dead, and detectives are investigating these circumstances. Baltimore City Police are searching for 5 suspects after a 17-year-old was robbed at gunpoint Friday morning in South Baltimore. Investigators say the teen was approached by a gray car in an alley near Southland Avenue around 5 a.m., where 5 masked males got out, assaulted him, and stole his cash and cell phone. The victim was taken to a hospital with injuries not believed to be life-threatening, and police say the suspects may also be underage. And from the ABC News Desk, scientists say a meteorite that crashed into a New Jersey home last year is one of the most scientifically valuable ever recovered. Researchers with the SETI Institute say the space rock, which tore through the roof of a Hillsborough home after a sonic boom shook the New York City area, contains compounds considered the building blocks of life. The homeowner discovered the meteorite after hearing a loud crash and finding a hole in the ceiling with black debris scattered throughout the bedroom. And the Orioles continue their series with the Astros this afternoon with WBAL's pregame coverage starting after the news at 2 p.m. and first pitch at 4:10. 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
10: Traffic.
20: Northbound 95, right at 32, there was a crash. It has been cleared, but the traffic is still slow from the car rest area. On the Beltway, I looked at the cameras. You're good to go on the inner loop and on the outer loop. No delays being reported on 83 from Cockeysville to the city. Currently, at the tunnels, you're not hitting the brakes at the Harbor Tunnel or the Fort McHenry. On 97 from the city to Annapolis at speed on the northbound side and on the southbound side. And on 70 from Cooksville to the Beltway, no issues going on. 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
10: Weather. Today is a weather alert day for the chance of showers and thunderstorms, the heat advisory, and even the air quality in and around the area. High temperatures making it to 92, feeling more like the triple digits around the area. Some of those storms for this afternoon and evening can turn quite severe, and our air quality will be improving thanks to the storms. By tomorrow, we'll have 87 as our afternoon high under sunny skies. I'm meteorologist Alencia Jenkins on WBAL News Radio 1090 and FM 101.5.
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26: We have to do this. This isn't about the future. I'm not running for anything else. I'm running to help Maryland. Why? I had my oldest two kids move out. This is for real. Why? Because they got married. They could not afford to do what my wife and I had the opportunity to do and to live in this beautiful state. And I want to make sure that we have that opportunity for our future, and we have to do it now.
6: That was the Republican nominee for governor here in Maryland, Dan Cox, speaking with C4 and Brian Niemann right here on WBIL this past Thursday. Glenn Clark in for Bruce this morning here on the Bruce Elliott Show. And it's interesting because obviously the big topic of conversation this week was the president's speech and election integrity. And that unfortunately kind of put the pressure back on some of the people around the president. Now, in certain instances, those that are around the president, it's no issue for them. They can continue to parrot his talking points related to elections and related to 2020, and they don't have to worry about paying a penalty for it. It's just not going to influence them. All they need to do is show fealty to the president. Whatever the president says, it's all good. But that doesn't work for everyone. And uniquely, Dan Cox, who I know many people don't take seriously at all as a candidate, but given the last 4 years and Wes Moore's now record as governor, it feels as though he should be vulnerable. It doesn't appear as though he is. The polling doesn't suggest that he is. Now, public opinion polling about the job he's done, numbers have certainly dipped, but nothing that suggests he's actually vulnerable, and certainly nothing to this point that would suggest that he's vulnerable to Dan Cox, who again lost by 32 points to the governor, despite coming on the

0: The issue is whether or not Dan Cox is the person who can make that argument. And 4 years ago, it was almost impossible for Dan Cox to even create an actual election fight because he was immediately dismissed as a MAGA wack, an election denier, someone who was involved in January 6th. There was almost no willingness to even consider him from moderates, from independents, because of that. This time around, I admittedly was interested in how Dan Cox might position himself to seem like a more legitimate, more viable candidate in a state where he has no choice but to try to win over moderate, independent, and frankly, Democratic voters. And, you know, I guess more moderate Democrat voters, but still, you have to win Democrat voters in order to be governor in the state of Maryland. And to be fair, as he appeared with C4 and Brian on Thursday, there were moments where I thought he was giving good answers that were starting to make the compelling argument for why maybe he's learned and he's different than he was 4 years ago.
1: It's less than what we would have wanted to see, but we're going to work hard at that. So we already have a get out the vote campaign that we're putting in place. At the end of the day, we need that turnout. But when you look across the I-95 corridor and we're door knocking, I love door knocking, and we're out there door knocking. And I was in Prince George's door knocking, and a Democrat answered the door, and her husband was a Republican, their daughter an independent or something to that effect. And I had the opportunity to speak with her, and she looked at me and she said, I have one question. Are you going to govern more with common sense? Because right now I voted for Wes Moore, but I can't do it again. I said, that's my goal, that's my purpose, that's my plan, that's my pledge.
0: Now, to be fair, I am always skeptical of all of these stories from politicians. Every single one of them. There's a family, I think Chuck Schumer has referred to the, and I can't, wish I could remember the name of the family, and I know that John Oliver has made fun of it. But I'm always skeptical whenever I hear these stories from politicians. Yes, I was out and I saw this family, and it was a man, he was 41, and a woman, and she was 43, and I never actually believe that they're all thoroughly true, but it's true enough. The concept to me is true enough that it doesn't really matter if the actual story is true. I genuinely believe that there are families in the state of Maryland where there are Wes Moore voters from 4 years ago who are struggling with whether or not they can vote for Wes Moore again, given what's happened over the course of the last 4 years. And how do you make the argument to them? And the strongest argument that I think that Dan Cox is capable of making is the economic argument. It's the one where we say we have to work to lower taxes, lower fees, get you more of your money, and keep businesses in the state of Maryland. That's the argument he has to make. And again, listening to him on Thursday morning, at times, he was making that argument quite compelling, in a quite compelling way.
1: So our economic plan includes a push, and I'm going to work hard with my Democratic colleagues to get this passed, to lower that corporate rate. We're the highest, one of the highest corporate rate tax rates in the region.
2: 8.25.
1: 8.25. We should push that back down. I think every Republican that ran this year called for that. That's part of my plan. It's always been something we've worked for. But I think we can move that down and be competitive. We have to. And when you become competitive, you know, for small business and for corporate opportunities, for jobs to bring them in, the end result is we have a net gain with, you know, the income.
0: Okay, that sounds good. That sounds good. That's the message, right? That's the message that you want to bring. That's what it is that you want to be trying to say, to attempt to win over moderate independents. Those that can be won over, those that won't just vote for Wes Moore because he's the Democratic candidate on the ballot in the state of Maryland. That's the message. The problem is, this week, the president was giving a speech. And when the president was giving the speech was going to be about the election and election integrity. And because of that, and given the track record of Dan Cox, and given what we know about him and the support that he's had for the president,

0: There was a question that Brian Niemann had to ask Dan Cox. You're trying to show that you're different than the last time. And that interaction did not go well.
1: I am not an expert on elections, and I've gotten pegged with saying I'm a denier. I'm actually a supporter of the data. And you'll notice that I conceded, that I, you know, in my race, I conceded. And you'll notice that in the 2020 election, even though I got attacked because I questioned, like, Georgia, but at the end of the day, you know, I called the president. You can see, look this up in the press. I called the president, President Biden. Why? Because, you know, he was the president. And I do not have any of that concern other than this. Here's what we need to focus on.
2: Do you think Joe Biden won the election?
1: I think he probably did.
0: That's the one. It's the inability to just say yes, to make it so that this isn't a topic. This isn't the headline later that day in the Baltimore Sun and the Baltimore Banner and what's getting pushed around. That it isn't undoubtedly something that's going to be weaponized by the Moore campaign and used against you to continue to tie you to the president. The president is deeply unpopular in the state of Maryland. For some of you, not deeply unpopular at all. Very popular. But overall, deeply unpopular. Cannot win in the state of Maryland. You have to distance yourself. Even if you don't believe it. I can't speak to what Dan Cox believes or doesn't believe, but you can't win tying yourself to the president and tying yourself to trying to confuse people and exhaust people about 2020. I want to hear from you and your reaction to Dan Cox. And I'm going to hear from the host of the Jerry Rogers Show, Jerry Rogers, coming up next. Get his thoughts on this as well, right here on WBAL.
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0: I'm Glenn Clark in for Bruce Elliott this morning. Reacting to what we heard from the Republican nominee for governor here in the state of Maryland, Dan Cox, who was on with C4 and Brian Niemann this week. I imagine that's what this man, or part of what this man's going to be talking about tomorrow morning right here on WBAL. He is the host of the Jerry Rogers Show. Good morning, Jerry Rogers. How are you, sir?
9: I am blessed. I'm listening to your show. It's fantastic. We're on our way to a baseball tournament.
0: You're always coaching.
9: Just outside of Baltimore.
0: Always coaching.
9: Always coaching, baby. Hey, listen, awesome stuff. A couple of things. If I'm Dan Cox, you make this entirely about Wes Moore, because Wes Moore is thinking about 2028.
0: Right.
9: And so therefore, you got to put everything back on him, and you're 100% right. Did Joe Biden win the election? Yes.
0: That's
9: next
0: it.
9: Next question.
0: That's it.
9: Right?
0: It's that simple.
9: Next question.
0: It's just that simple.
9: Yeah,
0: move
9: and the
0: on
9: thing
0: from
9: is,
0: it. And,
9: is
0: and,
9: that,
0: and then
9: right.
0: You don't ever have to deal with it again.
9: Well, yes, he won. You know, it's funny. I was talking to some folks yesterday, and they asked me the question. Jerry, did Joe Biden win? Yes. Of course he won.
0: He won. That's
9: you know,
0: it.
9: And again, exactly. And we don't got to get into, you know, was it fair? Was it this? No, he won. He's the president. And move on. One thing about the Save America Act is, you're right about the voter ID, right? You know, in terms of making accommodations and these such things. But the key to the SAVE Act is the when you register, you have to
0: provide
9: prove citizenship.
0: ID, yep.
9: That's the key, because right now in 46 states, you don't have to show any paperwork whatsoever. And in those states, if you apply for, even if you're a legal resident and you apply for a state assistance or a driver's license, you do not have to show proof of citizenship. And so even there are folks who might be signing up to vote by mistake. And so there are things that in the Save America Act that are important. But you're right again in that the president's speech was a dud.
0: Yep.
9: He missed an opportunity.
0: Yep.
9: It was a complete missed opportunity. I could have given a better talk about why the SAVE Act is important than the president did, but he didn't call to ask me.
0: I think, Jerry, part of the difficulty is for him, he's trying to make one argument but still hung up on another argument. He's still hung up on 2020. And he's not making the compelling argument that I think a lot of people around him want him to be focused on making. And I said to his credit, it would have been worse if he had come out and tried to say, you know, John Ossoff is illegitimate or Raphael Warnock isn't. He didn't do those things. Like, I do think
9: right.
0: that he showed some level of restraint, which maybe I'm moving the goalposts for him, but you know, it is what it is. Like, I do think he showed some level of restraint, but still did not make that. This was the moment for him to try to make that argument. It fell flat. It fell flat.
9: It did.
0: And there was a reason why by yesterday, so many of the national media just weren't even Fox News wasn't covering it, because there just wasn't much there to cover.
9: Well, tomorrow I'm going to go through this. I'm also going to give my analysis of the media and their not just their reaction, but their preemptive reaction is what was interesting.
0: Mm-hmm.
9: But this is good stuff. I'm so happy that I'm here with my wife and my ball player son. It's a great show, man. Good job.
0: All right, Jerry Rogers, appreciate you. Looking forward to hearing you tomorrow morning. Thanks, buddy.
9: All right, God bless. Thank you.
0: Jerry Rogers, the coach Jerry Rogers, the host of the Jerry Rogers Show, Sunday mornings right here on WBAL, where you can check him out. And again, that's my Dan Cox point, and I'll get to some of your texts, 410-467-9225, thegreensolutionsremodeling.com text line, because inevitably I am always going to hear from the people, that's a gotcha question. I don't need to defend Brian Niemann. First of all, Brian Niemann is exceptionally good at what he does and is probably the standard of talk show. He and C4, what they have built is phenomenal. I think I heard this week was the anniversary of the two of them combining to work together. They are as good as it gets, period. And that's not because I work here. I would have told you that when I was working at other radio stations in town. I have been such a fan of Brian Niemann and the work that he does and the professional that he is. I've said that publicly for years. Brian does not need my defense. He doesn't need to defend himself. The question was relevant on two fronts. One, it became, as the president was making a major speech related to the elections. And two, it's specific to Dan Cox. Dan Cox was utterly and completely dismissed by many in the state of Maryland 4 years ago as an extremist, as someone who cared more about being MAGA than Maryland. And he needs to show, whether you agree specifically, because again, I think there are plenty of you that are supporters of Dan Cox or supporters of the president, but you know that that math doesn't math. That in the state of Maryland, you must show separation. Some Republicans in the state of Maryland don't love Larry Hogan, but they were willing to vote for him. And independents and moderate Democrats were also willing to vote for Larry Hogan, in part because Larry Hogan showed separation, showed that he wasn't just a rubber stamp for Donald Trump and whatever it was that Donald Trump and the White House wanted, that he would push back on behalf of the state of Maryland. Whether you agree or not, or whether you say, yeah, but Wes Moore would just be a puppet for, ironically, as Jerry points out, he probably wants to be the president himself. But whoever the president might be, if it's a Democratic president. But in Maryland, you can do that, because that's what the electorate is. You cannot do that with Donald Trump. And so in that moment, Brian presented the opportunity for Dan Cox, in one of his first significant interviews, after again winning the Republican nomination for governor, to say, no, I'm not that guy. I'm different. And to Jerry's point, it takes 1 second and then you're on from it. And then it's never a talking point. And then the message can only be about what your plan is for having businesses return to the state of Maryland, for lowering fees, for lowering taxes. And as Angelette pointed out this week, there is still a how that appears to be missing from Dan Cox's message. Like, he still needs to be a bit more clear and direct about what those things will be. But to even get people, moderate Democrats, independents, to be willing to listen to it, it has to begin with you making it very clear that you are not still hanging on to election denialism. You have to make that abundantly clear and quickly. It's not about whether or not Joe Biden was certified as president. I'm not going to allow this to be a talking point. I'm going to tell you Joe Biden won the election in 2020. Which we know he did, the same way that we know that Donald Trump won the election in 2024 and in 2016. We have the results. It's not probably, it's not, well, you know, I'm not an election expert. It's not, there's no hang up. Joe Biden won the election. Now, what do you want to talk about? Now what? Now, how do we get to my message for the people of Maryland and not just continue to talk about this thing? Glenn Clark, in for Bruce Elliott on WBAL.
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0: This texter, I might still be voting for Cox in spite of the Trump comment. We need a change in this state. Trump will be in the past, and we need to move to the future. And having a change is more important than to me than Trump right now. I'm an independent. And I'm not suggesting there aren't, you know, some of you or more of you that exist. I probably more of you that exist than there were in 2022. But enough to win in the state of Maryland, despite it, that is very difficult. It's almost an overwhelming Herculean type of ask for that to be the case. You are trying to overcome something that's very difficult. And I think Dan Cox's messaging needs to be far more clear and far more direct so that the next few months aren't just continuously him being tied to a deeply unpopular president, and somehow he can break through with what his plans are as he attempts to defeat Wes Moore. Coming up in the 8 o'clock hour, I do want to shift topics. We're discussing some of the biggest topics of the week. And one of the other big topics this week was some, maybe, I don't know if you want to call it pushback, but certainly confusion within the Trump administration about what it is that ICE should be allowed to do in relation to traffic stops. We're going to discuss where we went this week, Tom Homan, then the president, and where we are now when we come back in. Glenn Clark in for Bruce Elliott on WBAL.
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3: Good morning and happy Saturday to you. An air quality alert continues through today. The Maryland Department of the Environment has issued a code orange air quality alert. Good morning. I'm Marquise Lupton. Coming up, a tragic death in Northwest Baltimore after a one-year-old child is found unresponsive inside a hot vehicle. That story and more, but first, ABC.
4: From ABC News. I'm Brian Clark. More than 100 million people in the U.S. under air quality alerts again. Smoke from wildfires in Canada continuing to impact a large eastern portion of the country, says ABC's Michelle Franzen.
6: In Canada, many of the largest fires are burning in Ontario. Premier Doug Ford is asking the U.S. to send more help.
8: We're throwing every single resource we have.
6: Ford addressing criticism from some U.S. Republican lawmakers who have accused Canada of failing to do enough to prevent wildfire smoke from drifting into the U.S. They have gone as far as suggesting sanctions on Canada for mismanagement.
4: And President Trump has threatened sanctions against Canada. He continues his military action against Iran. U.S. Central Command says targets struck in the seventh straight night of attacks included maritime facilities. The Pentagon's denying Iranian claims that the U.S. is targeting civilian infrastructure, says ABC Stephen Portnoy at the White House.
24: For two straight days now, Tehran has fired on power and water desalination plants in Kuwait, calling those attacks a response to similar U.S. strikes. And a top Iranian general warned yesterday his country might soon move from a phase of retaliation to what he called the offensive phase.
4: People in the Texas Hill Country telling their stories of surviving and escaping devastating flooding.
25: Water was coming through all these ways, the water was coming. Water was coming.
4: Miguel Vasquez said he feared death as he was almost swept away in his home. Ultimately, more than 500 people had to be rescued, according to Governor Greg Abbott, who declared a major disaster. Two people have been killed. Shredded iceberg lettuce supplied to Taco Bell locations in five states is being linked to the cyclosporiasis outbreak that has sickened thousands of people. And Taylor Farms, a nationwide supplier, says it is pulling iceberg lettuce packaging from stores. 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
3: Good morning, I'm Marquise Lupton. The Baltimore area Friday had its worst air quality in 3 years. Code purple considered hazardous. The poor air caused by smoke from hundreds of wildfires in Canada. This was the second time in 3 years those wildfires impacted Baltimore's air quality.
26: It does seem to be becoming more common. As these wildfires have been getting very large in Canada, we're seeing that smoke travel very long distances and impacting us even here all the way in Baltimore.
3: And that was Kristen Kohler, who is a professor of environmental health and engineering at the Johns Hopkins Bloomberg School of Public Health. And she recommends staying indoors or wearing a mask outdoors in these conditions.
26: Yeah, staying indoors is always a great solution. If you do have to be outdoors, you could consider wearing like an N95 or a KN95 mask. Those ones are the ones that are really well fitted. They have the two straps that go above your ears and below your ears to keep it really tight to your face.
3: Charges dropped against two suspects accused of trying to run over

0: a city police officer.
1: It all started when police shot a suspect in December in an alley on Division Street. Body-worn camera footage showed the suspect putting his car in reverse, trying to hit them. The state's attorney added gun and drug charges, but the courts allowed the defense to challenge all charges, accusing police of using excessive force. The state's attorney's office says both are repeat violent offenders and is considering an appeal. Phil Jakubowski, WBAL News Radio, 1090 and FM 101.5.
0: And a one-year-old child has died after being found unresponsive inside a hot vehicle in northwest Baltimore. Police say the child's parent called 911 after discovering the boy inside a car on Greenspring Avenue. Medics attempted life-saving measures, but the child was pronounced dead, and detectives are investigating the circumstances. Baltimore County Police are investigating whether skeletal remains found in Essex belong to a missing New Jersey woman. The remains were discovered in a creek bed beneath the Interstate 695 interchange near Route 702. And investigators are looking into whether they are those of 46-year-old Kimberly Gordon, who was last seen near Rosedale on June 21st. The remains have been sent to the Office of Chief Medical Examiner for identification and an autopsy, and anyone with information is urged to contact county police. And Anne Arundel County officials say work is underway to stabilize the condemned Empower Towers building and eventually reopen surrounding roads. Crews have installed fencing around the 10-story office building, the first step in repairs after officials said unauthorized construction work compromised the structure and forced the creation of a 100-foot collapse zone. Coming up, a teenager is recovering after a violent armed robbery in South Baltimore, and police say the suspects may be juveniles, and they're asking for the public's help to identify them. WBAL News Time is 7:04.
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4: Starting with tunnels, no issues at the Harbor Tunnel or the Fort McHenry. Traveling between the two beltways on 95 or the BW Parkway, you're at the posted speed limit both northbound and southbound. Right now on the beltway, I looked at the cameras around the beltway and I didn't see any delays at speed, inner loop and outer loop. On 95 from the beltway north to Aberdeen, you're good to go, northbound and southbound. On 70, between Cooksville to the Beltway, there isn't any delays eastbound or westbound. On 83, from Cockeysville to the city, both directions at the posted speed limit. And on 97, from the city to Annapolis, no problems on the northbound side or on the southbound side. I'm Albie D, WBAL News Radio, 1090 and FM 101.5.
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3: Weather.
5: Today is a weather alert day for the chance of showers and thunderstorms, the heat advisory, and even the air quality in and around the area. High temperatures making it to 92, feeling more like the triple digits around the area. Some of those storms for this afternoon and evening can turn quite severe, and our air quality will be improving thanks to the storms. By tomorrow, we'll have 87 as our afternoon high under sunny skies. I'm meteorologist Alencia Jenkins on WBAL News Radio, 1090 and FM 101.5.
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0: Baltimore City Police are searching for five suspects after a 17-year-old was robbed at gunpoint Friday morning in South Baltimore. Investigators say the teen was approached by a gray car in an alley near Southland Avenue around 5 a.m. where five masked males got out, assaulted him, and stole his cash and cell phone. The victim was taken to a hospital with injuries not believed to be life-threatening, and police say the suspects may also be underage. In Arundel County, police are investigating an armed robbery at a Dash-In in Lithicum that ended with a gun going off inside the store.
7: Police say it happened around 3 a.m. Friday morning at the Dash-In on the 700 block of Nursery Road when a man asked for cigarettes, then pulled a revolver and demanded cash. Investigators say when the clerk couldn't open the register, the suspect struck it with the gun, causing a round to discharge. He then fled on foot with stolen merchandise. No one was hurt. Police describe the suspect as a Hispanic man between 40 and 50 years old. and ask anyone with information to call Anne Arundel County Police. Chris Cheon, WBAL News Radio 1090 and FM 101.5.
0: A Silver Spring man is facing drug trafficking and identity fraud charges following a multi-agency investigation. Authorities say 38-year-old Wildy Cherubin, also known as Young Ouija, was arrested after investigators seized more than 2 kilograms of suspected cocaine, marijuana, crack cocaine, a firearm, and about $8,400 in cash, as well as identity theft-related documents. Police allege Cherubin used stolen identities to rent an apartment and conceal his drug trafficking operation. Mosquito trappings test positive for Wild West Nile virus in Anne Arundel County.
3: The West Nile virus was detected on July 1st in mosquito trappings, and a test conducted on July 10th confirmed the presence of the virus in Anne Arundel County. The MDA received notification Thursday that another positive mosquito test was confirmed in Prince George's County. The virus has not been detected in any humans. The Center for Disease Control and Prevention says the best way to prevent infection is to avoid bites by using insect repellent and wearing long, loose-fitting clothing. Nick Testoni, WBAL News Radio 1090 and FM 101.5.
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8: Thank you to Marquise for keeping us updated. Glenn Clark in for Bruce Elliott this morning. 410-467-WBAL is the phone number. 410-467-9225 for the Green Solutions Remodeling.com text line, where I've been hearing from you guys this morning. Let me switch the focus here this hour. I've been trying to discuss some of the top stories of the week. And one of the stories this week that I found to be the most significant was the response initially from Tom Homan and then later from the president into how ICE may reconsider traffic stops in the aftermath of the two shooting incidents, one in Texas, one in Maine. Now, to be clear, we are still not really fully certain of all of the details in both of these shootings. We have learned more about the ICE officer who was involved in Maine and a troublesome, you know, background, but we still don't know that that means that his actions were inappropriate. One of the issues is that we didn't have body cam footage in either of these shooting incidents, and that is central to this conversation. But I think it was kind of odd to hear Tom Homan, who I believe is one of the more universally respected members of the Trump administration, as borders are, someone who obviously had served under President Obama, now serving under President Trump. While sometimes, you know, within what he says, you can hear him playing politics, I think most people believe that Tom Homan is just trying to do his job. And so this week, Tom Homan was asked about these two shootings and offered some details. Let's go back and relive that and where we went from there.
9: The body cameras have been ordered. There's a deployment schedule on the book.
8: And that's good. There needs to be more body cameras. That is part of the problem.
9: I talked to the ICE director last night. There's a schedule for distribution. Right now, they're in the middle of train to trainer. I didn't ask for the deployment schedule, but he says he has a deployment schedule. And as soon as the train to trainer is done, the trainers will get the cameras and they'll deploy as quick as possible.
8: That's important. And we heard more from Caroline Leavitt this week about the timeline, the idea that perhaps within the next few months. And obviously, we've heard the Trump administration has said this is because of the shutdown. We were going to have body cameras. As I have said in the past, body cameras are imperative. You would not send an officer out without a weapon. You shouldn't be sending them out without a body camera. And that's not just about the safety of the person that they're attempting to arrest and knowing it's about their own. It's about having that available. This doesn't hang over you the same way. If you have body cam footage and we can look at it and we can see that this person that you were attempting to detain was actually using their vehicle as a weapon, was trying to run over the officer, and we see that on the video, then there's no conversation here. We've moved on. We all understand if you attempt to use your vehicle as a weapon, you're going to get shot at. Plain and simple. That's how it's going to work. So it protects everyone involved. You wouldn't send an ICE officer out into the field without a weapon. You wouldn't send any officer, law enforcement officer, out without a weapon. They should not be going out without body cameras. Period. Plain and simple. The broader question that I think has been brought up in the aftermath of these most recent incidents has been about the idea of traffic stops in general in ICE enforcement and whether or not ICE officers should be executing traffic stops where it does present the possibility of the person that you are attempting to detain using their vehicle as a weapon, as we discussed. And that story has been presented. The statistics have been shown that it has become more and more common, or at least it's been reported as being more and more common, that the suspects or the persons of interest are being willing to drive their vehicle after these ICE officers. And it's a loaded conversation because, as is pointed out by many, in so many instances, it is not clear that the person that is pursuing you is a law enforcement officer. It's easy to say, whether you're a violent suspect or not, if you're here illegally, you're breaking the law. I have no sympathy for you. You can say that. But even to those people, if someone is pursuing them in an unmarked vehicle, to suggest that they should immediately know they have to pull over and they cannot defend themselves, I don't know where that's coming from. That's what makes the conversation so complicated. It's not, you don't have to defend illegal immigrants. You don't have to defend someone and say, well, no, they've got the right to be here the same that we, you don't have to say any of those things in order to be able to consider the possible scenario in which you are driving, someone is pursuing you in an unmarked vehicle, and you're not sure if they're a good guy, if they're a bad guy, if there's someone who's trying to kill you, you don't know. You can't see what they're wearing. We know in many instances, ICE officers are wearing plain clothes, now usually wearing some form of tactical gear or a mask, but not always. And even just the mask does not give away that they're an ICE officer. And again, if they're in a vehicle, you can't see them. It adds to the complication of this. Tom Homan was asked about traffic stops.
9: I'm confident they're going to get back to their policy of vehicle stops, but they're doing, you know, what they believe is a necessary short-term pause just to look at it and make sure everything's good.
8: So earlier in the week, we were to understand that ICE would be pausing traffic stops. Just let's take a timeout, call it a moratorium, if you will. Let's look into how we've been doing this. Let's make sure that we have the appropriate training to keep ICE officers safe, to limit the risk, whatever your feelings are about the suspects. One, sometimes we're wrong. Sometimes we think we're pursuing an illegal immigrant, and it ends up not being the case. They do have the legal right to be here. And even if they don't, we don't want the result to end up being deadly. That's not what we're going for. Let's pause this and make sure we're doing it correctly. It seemed reasonable for the most part. And even when the reports of the pause, the idea was going to be that, look, if this is a violent criminal, we're not going to not go after them. We're still going to go after them. But if it's someone, if it's a nonviolent offender, we can continue to follow them and detain them after they've stopped. We don't need to do traffic stops. That's not the opinion that was shared by everyone in the administration. we learned what the policy is going to be moving forward. Is that the correct policy? We'll discuss that next. Glenn Clark in on the Bruce Elliott Show.
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11: 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USA is up 2-0. 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
9: We'll let the investigation play out, and where it lands. If officers acted inappropriately or illegally, it'll be held accountable, just like they were in Minnesota.
8: I was Borders' our Tom Homan earlier this week talking with reporters in the aftermath of these tragic shooting incidents in Maine and in Texas where a suspect, someone that was being pursued, ended up being shot and killed by ICE officers. And to the point, there is often a rush to judgment and immediate finger pointing on either side. And still, you know, a week or so later, in both cases, we absolutely do not know all the details. And again, we can, looking at an ICE officer's background and questioning whether or not this was someone who ever should have been in this line of work, that's always fair game. But we still don't know all the details here. And as much as we want to make statements, Tom Homan is correct. We need to continue to investigate and figure out exactly what happened. The best thing for an investigation would, of course, be body cameras. So earlier in the week, ICE says we're going to pause traffic stops. We are not going to use traffic stops for ICE officers. We're going to not say we're never going to do it again. We're going to pause them. Figure out what we might be doing wrong. Figure out how we can do it better. Make sure that we put both officers and suspects in the least risk possible. That did not go over well with the President of the United States. The President very quickly said no. That's not what's going to happen. Saying on Truth Social, the radical left Democrats would like to see this done, but it won't happen on my watch. Suggesting that this would be a win for illegals, for undocumented, for non-citizens, whatever you want to call it. It was interesting to me then, you know, how the administration attempted to spin that. this was the guidance that was being offered by the person the president had put into this role and who had trusted, certainly in the aftermath of just the awful situations, Rene Good in Minnesota. Tom Homan seemed to have done as good of a job as possible of trying to make it so that ICE, which let's just talk about it from a political standpoint, it appeared at that point as though ICE was going to be the central focus for Democrats moving towards the midterms. ICE was acting so wildly out of control that it was something they were easily going to be able to point to. But in large part, with the guidance of Tom Homan and maybe some more adults in the room, it seemed as though there had been reform and it was less of a hot button issue over the past, say, 6 months. Tom Homan says these are two very high profile shootings. These aren't good. Not just from a political standpoint, from a human standpoint. We got to make that abundantly clear. We need to get this right. The president says no. Ultimately, this from Fox News this week. U.S. Immigration and Customs Enforcement, ICE officers across the country have been told they can resume traffic stops under new guidance issued Thursday, but only if at least one officer involved is wearing a body camera, sources tell Fox News. The guidance comes after the White House publicly confirmed Thursday that ICE vehicle stops are continuing. Press Secretary Caroline Leavitt said President Donald Trump and Department of Homeland Security Secretary Mark Wayne Mullen are on the same page that traffic stops remain a necessary tool for ICE agents carrying out the administration's deportation campaign. Quote, vehicle stops are a necessary tool that ICE agents need in order to continue their deportation campaign of the worst illegal alien criminals from our country, Leavitt said. Quote, with respect to body cameras, I know there's been some questions about that in recent days. Over half of all ICE field offices now do have body cameras. So essentially, the medium that they're coming to is the idea that you can do traffic stops, but someone involved in the traffic stop must have a body camera. And I guess I would start with that should be the bare minimum. I think that we can have an adult conversation about traffic stops in general. I don't think you have to be, an abolish ICE person to at least think about the wisdom of unmarked cars. One of the texters this morning, Steve in Ocean City, said ICE comes across as thugs. They use unmarked cars, masks, and no easily visible ID. I don't like the term thugs. I don't. But I do think in discussing the idea of traffic stops in general, there continues to be a problem that goes even further beyond just body cameras, which is that perhaps if you're going to be doing traffic stops, you do need to be identifiable. I think body cameras are good and will help protect on both sides. But body cameras don't help protect in the immediacy. It's sort of the aftermath. If something bad happens, now it's easier to point out exactly what occurred. I still think you don't want to put the officers, not just those that they're pursuing, you don't want to put the officers at greater risk. And so perhaps the next step in having the conversation about traffic stops would be you can't do it in unmarked cars. You have to make it clear that you are ICE. If only so the people you're pursuing know that it's not, again, like a violent gang member that's coming after you. And I do think that adds a layer of protection to everyone involved. In most cases, my opinion would be that if you're pursuing someone, and again, they're not a known violent offender, which is you know, allegedly who ICE is supposed to be going after, that you should have the ability to follow them, to not have to do this in traffic, to wait until they have stopped somewhere and then detain them. But if you need to do it, if you need to, it seems like the least that you should be able to ask for is that the vehicle is marked. Let me squeeze in Eddie and Dundalk before we get to the news. Eddie, good morning. You're on WBAL with Glenn Clark in for Bruce.
1: Thank you. Well, marking the cars is one answer, but the other answer is these cars ought to have sirens and they ought to have lights.
8: I don't disagree.
1: If my wife was driving down the street and a car came up behind her, I would urge her to not stop.
8: Right. You don't know who's in that car.
1: You don't know who's in that car. You have no idea.
8: That's correct. That's correct, Eddie. I don't disagree with you inherently. I'm saying marked, and you're probably right. Completely marked. It is obvious. It's not just like a faint sign that says ICE on it. It's obvious this is a law enforcement operation, and when they tell you to pull over, you need to pull over. We all know that.
1: And let me tell you something else. There's now a television commercial that's running that allows you to go to a special website and buy police uniforms, military uniforms, and so forth. You watch and see if in the near future we don't have people buying these uniforms, criminal, and stopping cars. You're going to see it. It's predictable. It's going to happen.
8: Yeah, it's
1: going to happen.
8: It's very plausible. Eddie, I appreciate the phone call. Thank you very much. And again, I don't think you're wrong. When I say marked, I don't just mean little letters that say ICE somewhere on the bottom of the car. I mean, it's abundantly clear this is a law enforcement operation. And you know, whoever you are, that's who's coming after you. That seems like if you're going to do traffic stops, that's the way that this should be. And it's not just about protecting the person you're pursuing. It's about protecting the officers so that they don't end up, say, being shot out in that circumstance. Want to bring the conversation a little bit more local. A really interesting story in Baltimore County this week. We'll discuss it next after the news with Marquise here on WBAL.
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0: Good morning. It's 8:30 and currently 75 on TV Hill. I'm Marquise Lupton. An air quality alert continues through today. The Maryland Department of the Environment has issued a Code Orange air alert. Air concentrations within the region may become unhealthy for sensitive groups, which includes children, people suffering from asthma, heart disease, or other lung diseases, and the elderly. A Silver Spring man is facing drug trafficking and identity fraud charges following a multi-agency investigation. Authorities say 38-year-old Wildy Cherubin, also known as Young Ouija, was arrested after investigators seized more than 2 kilograms of suspected cocaine, marijuana, crack cocaine, a firearm, and about $8,400 in cash, as well as identity theft-related documents. Police allege Cherubin used stolen identities to rent an apartment and conceal his drug trafficking operation. A 1-year-old child has died after being found unresponsive inside a hot vehicle in Northwest Baltimore. Police say the child's parent called 911 after discovering the boy inside a car on Green Spring Avenue. Medics attempted life-saving measures, but the child was pronounced dead and detectives are investigating the circumstances. Baltimore City Police are searching for 5 suspects after a 17-year-old was robbed at gunpoint Friday morning in South Baltimore. Investigators say the teen was approached by a gray car in an alley near Southland Avenue around 5 a.m., where 5 masked males got out, assaulted him, and stole his cash and cell phone. The victim was taken to a hospital with injuries not believed to be life-threatening, and police say the suspects may also be underage. And from the ABC News Desk, scientists say a meteorite that crashed into a New Jersey home last year is one of the most scientifically valuable ever recovered. Researchers within the SETI Institute say the space rock, which tore through the roof of a Hillsboro home after a sonic boom shook the New York City area, contains compounds considered the building blocks of life. The homeowner discovered the meteorite after hearing a loud crash and finding a hole in the ceiling with black debris scattered throughout the bedroom. The Orioles continue their series with the Astros this afternoon with WBAL's pregame coverage starting after the news at 2 p.m. and first pitch at 4:10. I'm Marquise Lupton, WBAL News Radio 1090 NFM 101.5.
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20: Traffic.
4: 83 from Cockeysville to the cities at the posted speed limit northbound and southbound. Right now at the tunnels, you're not tapping the brakes at the Harbor Tunnel or the Fort McHenry. On 95 from the Beltway north to Aberdeen, no delays slowing you down northbound or southbound. Currently on the Beltway, you're not hitting the brakes on the inner loop and on the outer loop. 70 from Cooksville to the Beltway, that's clear both eastbound and westbound. 97 is clear from the city to Annapolis, north and south. And between the Beltways, no issues on 95 or the BW Parkway on the northbound side or on the southbound side. I'm Albie D, WBAL News Radio, 1090 and FM 101.5.
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20: Weather. Today is a weather alert day for the chance of showers and thunderstorms, the heat advisory, and even the air quality in and around the area. High temperatures making it to 92, feeling more like the triple digits around the area. Some of those storms for this afternoon and evening can turn quite severe, and our air quality will be improving thanks to the storms. By tomorrow, we'll have 87 as our afternoon high under sunny skies. I'm meteorologist Alencia Jenkins on WBAL News Radio, 1090 and FM 101.5.
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22: So I was approaching, I noticed, you know, something dangling down.
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22: As I got closer, I was like, oh, this is a piece of steel. Studying a little more, I saw a couple of other pieces that were rusted through, broken, and, you know, it's cause for concern.
8: Tommy Clark reporting for WBAL-TV. Glenn Clark in for Bruce this morning here on WBAL. So this story was brought to my attention earlier this week on Wednesday. Tommy Clark was stopping by the studio when I was filling in for TJ, and I said, "Oh, I like Tommy. She's very good. What are we talking about?" And they said, "Well, she's doing a story today that's really kind of insane." And I said, "Oh, what's it about?" And they said, "Well, it's about the Warren Road Bridge." And I said, "Oh." Now, I'll tell you a little bit about Glenn Clark. I'm a lifelong Baltimore County guy, other than a couple of years, so I spent wandering out in the desert of Phoenix. Perry Hall High School. Let's go Gators. Chomp, chomp. I moved up to the northern part of the county 13 or so years ago. What year is now? 2026, maybe 15 years ago at this point. Jeez, man, how old am I? I moved up there. It's where my wife is from. My wife is a horse person. We live on a horse farm in northern Baltimore County. And when I moved up there, it was the part of town that I hadn't spent a whole lot of time in over the years. I'm kind of, you know, the other side of the tracks type of guy. And so I don't know if I had ever even driven on the Warren Road Bridge. For those that are unfamiliar, the Warren Road Bridge, it kind of connects, let's say, Cockeysville to the Jacksonville, Phoenix, Four Corners area. I live in Moncton. And so my kid's school, St. Joseph's, is in Cockeysville. And so I also play tennis at least once a week at the county home in Cockeysville, right there by the Target. I am regularly, almost daily, driving the Warren Road Bridge. And when I moved up to that part of the county over a decade ago, the first time I experienced the Warren Road Bridge, I was so concerned about this bridge that I legitimately found myself thinking about what my exit route was if something happened to the bridge as I was driving over it. It was that old and that concerning every time I drove over it. And that was over a decade ago. You hear this story from Tommy Clark, this report that there's just beams dangling off of the bridge. Someone out on the water looks up, sees this, says, huh, that doesn't seem okay. There's a little bit more from Tommy Clark's report from WBAL-TV.
23: He's far from alone in his unease about the bridge. Delegate Michelle Guyton has long been sounding the alarm over the condition of this century-old structure.
3: I live near the bridge, and right now I'm driving 10 minutes out of my way wherever I go, so I don't have to cross the bridge, and I'm telling my family and friends to do the same.
23: 6 months ago, Guyton sent this letter to the city of Baltimore, which owns the reservoir it runs over.

0: Maryland Highway Transportation Engineer of 30 years, Jim Haggerty, took a look at what we found.
1: That alarmed me, seeing that Federal Highway report.
0: The data shows the steel structure continues to decline, yet thousands of vehicles cross it every day.
2: Including Glenn Clark, including old GC. Poor condition for a decade. I actually talked a little bit more with Tommy earlier this week because this is quite near and dear to my heart and my reality. And she said, well, it's been listed in either fair or poor condition for 34 years. 34 years. The Warren Road Bridge has been either fair or poor condition, which sounds like it would be an emergency. Now, this is interesting because when this topic came up the other day, I had a lot of people who reached out and said, well, what is Kathy Klausmeier, the county executive in Baltimore County, what is Kathy Klausmeier doing about it? But for those that don't know, this actually isn't a county issue. Yes, I'm talking about Cockeysville and the connection to northern Baltimore County, but because it's the reservoir and that's the city's water supply, it's actually operated, managed by the city. So what does the city have to say about all of this?
3: As the traffic goes up, it only seems to get worse.
0: The rating doesn't mean the bridge is unsafe. However, it does mean there is advanced deterioration.
4: And there's much more to the bridge's poor condition. According to our investigation, even the railings on the bridge don't meet current standards. Despite reconstruction work in the 90s and repeated repairs since then, that rating has remained unchanged.
2: Yeah, the city says, trust us, bro. Trust us. Source, trust us. Go right ahead. You drive over that bridge. It's all good. Yeah, there's dangling pieces of steel, but you don't even need that one. Right, it's like when you hear about somebody having like a tendon removed. You're like, do you just have extra tendons that you don't need? Do you just have extra body parts? It always kind of blew my mind. Like when somebody would have their tonsils removed as a kid, I was like, wait, Why do you have them if you don't need them? I don't get it. Why would there just be a dangling piece of steel that doesn't matter, that we don't need? Ah, we just threw it in there for funsies. What's a little more steel when you're building a bridge, right? Between friends. Why not toss a bit more in there? More from Tommy Clark. About the Warren Road Bridge.
0: Haggerty spent much of his career auditing the work of bridge inspectors.
1: From my experience, to say it's poor, I think that's pushing it. I think it's worse than poor.
0: We showed him the piece that appears to be breaking away from the bridge.
1: Oh, it's major because it tells you that the rust, in that example, the steel is not as thick as elsewhere, but that rust in that particular member has gone all the way through.
0: He believes better maintenance could have slowed the damage, while also stating the Iron Lady has simply reached the end of its lifespan.
2: Okay, then how about a new bridge? Okay. I ask on behalf of everyone that drives over the Warren Road Bridge, how about a new one then?
1: In short, I see a failure of maintenance, of appropriate maintenance. This should be a priority, given its age, that they know, everybody knows this steel is not up to standards.
0: We took our questions to the city. Officials say the Warren Road Bridge is regularly inspected, closely monitored, and safe to drive over. The city says it is aware of the deteriorated steel braces beneath the bridge. DOT officials say their condition does not pose an immediate safety concern.
2: Okay. I asked a lot of people this week, hey, if you were me, would you maybe consider an alternate path? And I had a lot of people who suggested, yeah, I think I might be done with that bridge if I were you. I think I might be. Look, the city says that there is a plan for a new bridge. It's in place. They're just waiting on the funding. My suggestion, not, you know, Delegate Guyton, who you heard in that piece, my suggestion is to every political leader, every government official in Baltimore County,
5: to apply more pressure.

0: to the city to step up and say, and I'm not even suggesting that the city is purposely not concerned about this because it's in the county. I don't think that's the case at all. I do believe that this is an issue of, hey, we don't have funding for everything. And it is our belief right now that it is not, we are not in danger of the bridge literally collapsing at any moment. We, of course, in the state of Maryland, you know, a little bit sensitive to the idea of collapsing bridges. But I would like to see more county leadership pressuring the city to say enough, enough. It's time. It's time that we move forward. It's time that we prioritize fixing this bridge. And yes, is part of that selfish? Is it, you know, my reality? I would say the same if this bridge were anywhere in this state. And as I pointed out, the infrastructure issues that we deal with, we pay plenty of money in taxes. The infrastructure should be better. This one does specifically impact me, but it goes across the board that the infrastructure should be improved. A story from Baltimore City this week that I found particularly interesting in relation to towing and maybe some changes that could come. I'll tell you about it next. Glenn Clark in for Bruce Elliott.
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1: Expect the thunderstorms to move in.
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3: Strong to severe thunderstorms will be possible this afternoon and evening.
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5: There's a heavy thunderstorm right now. 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
18: It's Councilman Ryan Dorsey, and he says that it's meant to make some towing practices in private lots and garages less, quote, predatory, along with making things easier for drivers, and it's also meant to set stricter standards.
19: I think, you know, people just deserve to have, you know, rights to their cars and their belongings.
18: About a month
19: month ago, Alex Trick says that he parked in an open lot in Baltimore City to get dinner.
20: We parked there, and after dinner, we came back, and the car was completely gone.
19: And when he went to get his car back the next day,
20: they charged us $375 just to get the car back. It's going to be $350, and it'll be $50 more for every day that you don't pick it up.
0: That's Kyrie Stewart reporting for WBAL-TV. Glenn Clark in for Bruce Elliott this morning on the Bruce Elliott Show. So this story definitely caught my attention this week. As you hear in that report, Councilman Ryan Dorsey has introduced a bill in the city that would crack down on predatory towing, or patrol towing, if you will. And while you might hear that story from Alex and say, okay, Alex, you know you parked in a lot you weren't supposed to be parked in, I don't feel sorry for you, I do think the conversation is far more complicated than that. Here's a little bit more from Kyrie Stewart.
19: And the next day,
20: people were celebrating Pride, and they saw this convenient lot they could park in. And we saw tow trucks just circling the lot, just picking people off.
21: Every day in Baltimore City, private towers are sitting waiting for you to park in the wrong place and walk away and then immediately tow your vehicle. Instead of just letting you know, if you park there, I will tow you as soon as you walk away. Every single day.
0: Now, to be clear, tow companies want to make money. They're not going to tell you you should move your car. As much as that probably pisses you off, and as much as, hey, in like a nice, polite society, it would be beneficial if someone was looking out for you and trying to help you, the tow companies want to profit. Hate them, if you will. And I've said for a long time, the industries, the private industries that I feel are most ripe for corruption are towing and moving. Because in both instances, they have your stuff. So whatever they tell you to do, you're most likely just going to do it. Because they've got your stuff. That suggestion, it does sound nice. It would be pleasant if you go, you think you can park somewhere, you look around, you don't see a sign, you think it's safe, but that's just because you missed a sign, because you went in the wrong way to the lot, and there's a sign on another entrance. And if someone in a tow truck just said, hey, look, I'm telling you, you leave your car there, I'm taking it. Oh, well, all right. Thank you, sir. I'll move my car then. It's obviously not going to happen. But there is a question to be asked about exactly what should be allowed when it comes to predatory towing. More from Kyrie Stewart of WBAL-TV.
19: On Monday evening, Councilman Ryan Dorsey introduced a bill that addresses towing practices when it comes to private lots and garages. Among several things, he says that this would outlaw certain types of patrol towing, where a tow truck circles or monitors a private lot without an explicit request from the property owner. It also requires towing companies to accept credit cards instead of just cash, and establishes a cap for towing services and storage fees.
21: We see people charging $300, $350, upwards of $400 every single week after week in this city, when the legal limit is $280 right now, and this will make it even clearer that there is a limit and that there are penalties for flouting it.
0: That seems pretty cut and dry to me. Essentially, the two things that stand out the most for me about this bill that was introduced by Councilman Dorsey, the first is the idea that you can't, if you're a tow truck operator, you cannot patrol lots unless the owner of the lot has hired you. And I think a lot of people feel gross about that as it is, but that is their lot. They do have not only the right to do it, but in some instances it's imperative that they do it because that lot is specifically for someone or something. I understand that. If you park in this lot, it becomes very difficult because this lot is supposed to be for this other business, and we have people that are supposed to be parked in this lot. That's not always the case. Sometimes it would just be as simple as, I'm not hurting anybody to park here. Nobody else is like, I get it. But the idea would be, you don't just get to say, well, we know this is a lot that's private, so we'll go ahead and patrol it and just take a car. The first part of the bill would be you must have been hired by the owner of the lot in order to patrol it. That does seem kind of simple enough to me. The second part is easy, in my opinion. If we already have on the books a law that says you can't charge more than $280 after towing someone's car in order for them to get it back. And I heard stories from a lot of people this week about, you know, I caught them just as they had my car up and they told me $500 and I'll put it down. And I heard from the tow truck company owners or former owners who said, well, it's a little bit more complicated. You know, a simple tow, someone who maybe just breaks down on the side of the road, they have the keys to their car. There's less that we have to do. There's less that goes into it. So we charge less for that than we would charge for, you know, someone that was a bit more difficult to tow their car. But if the law in the city is the number's $280, then the number should be $280. And there should be no ambiguity about that.
19: Dorsey says it would also enforce strict penalties.
21: Well, what this bill will allow is for the Department of Consumer Protections to suspend the license, especially for repeat offenders of this, that they can have this license suspended immediately, even pending a hearing.
20: I really think it could go a long way.
18: Again, that bill was introduced this evening. It's been assigned to the Land Use and Transportation Committee.
0: So that doesn't seem difficult to me. If that's what the law is, it should be enforced. You shouldn't be able to find some gray area. Well, it was $280 for the tow, but also, you know, we threw in a $70 convenience fee. It shouldn't become like the ticketing industry where all of a sudden you look and there's 75 fees. It should be, it's $280. That's what you can do. And if that number isn't enough, then you're not going to be able to operate. That's what you're allowed to charge. And if you try to do more than that, then you're going to lose your license. And I'm not opposed. To the texter who says, by law, you have to have a clear sign that if you park there, you will be towed. What do you do if someone blocks your driveway or takes your parking? I am in agreement. This is not all towing is evil. I understand that a lot of people feel that way, but I do get it. Like, you have to have the ability to have someone's car towed if they are parked very clearly somewhere they're not supposed to be parked. But there's still, this is not let's ban towing. It's let's regulate this so that it doesn't get out of control. And I think particularly it's the predatory towing. It's the, we're doing this just so we can make more profit that I think a lot of people have a problem with. We understand there are plenty of instances where someone frankly deserves to be towed, where you know what you did, you know you should have been parked there. But I've also said that predatory towing, the bigger part of it is you want people to come into certain neighborhoods. You want people to spend more money in the city. And if I fear, hey, there's not a lot of street parking and there's predatory towing, it might make people more inclined to avoid coming in at all. And that's a real problem that you have to deal with, and why maybe you want to put some more regulations in place related to predatory towing. Glenn Clark in for Bruce Elliott.
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0: All right, coming up in the 9 o'clock hour, what is with the smoke? Can it go away already? We got things we're trying to do. People out and about going to see Morgan Wallen. We'll get rid of the smoke. Delencia Jenkins, WBAL TV, will tell us about that. The rain, what we can expect after Marquise and the news here on BAL.
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5: Good morning. An air quality alert continues through today. The Maryland Department of the Environment has issued a code orange air quality. Good morning. I'm Marquise Lupton. Also, a tragic death in Northwest Baltimore after a one-year-old child is found unresponsive. That story and more. But first, ABC News.
7: From ABC News, I'm Brian Clark. The CDC is reporting at least 7,000 cases of cyclosporiasis across 34 states. With more than 5,000 cases of that painful stomach bug, Michigan is the most affected state. And ABC's Ike Ajachi says one source has been linked to iceberg lettuce from central Mexico that's been distributed at Taco Bell locations in five states.
8: Taylor Farms, one of the nation's largest producers of fresh veggies, is voluntarily pulling all of its central Mexico iceberg lettuce from the U.S. market indefinitely. Now, Taco Bell says it's already removed the affected lettuce from its restaurants nationwide out of an abundance of caution.
7: The U.S. has a seventh straight night of attacks on Iran targeted military logistics and infrastructure, along with underground weapons storage and Iran's maritime capabilities. Iran says that 50 people have been killed in the U.S. strike since they resumed July 6th. ABC's Stephen Portnoy at the White House says prices are climbing at home.
24: This week, the White House said Iran is still talking to the U.S., but there's no sign the two sides might soon return to the table to revive the ceasefire. Overnight, global oil prices were up nearly 5%, and here at home, gasoline is now creeping closer to $4 a gallon for regular, up 12 cents in the past week, and up more than a dollar since the start of the war.
7: President Trump threatened sanctions against Canada as a result of the poor air quality that's affecting over 100 million people in the U.S., caused by smoke from wildfires burning in Ontario. The entire state of Michigan is under alert, says ABC meteorologist Samara Theodore.
25: Over 900 wildfires currently burning in Canada. That smoke really impacting parts of Marquette. Saturday, 8 p.m., though, things start to improve in the New York tri-state area, where we're going to be seeing that World Cup taking place in New Jersey as that rain comes in.
7: President Trump is set to attend the World Cup final in New Jersey tomorrow between Spain and Argentina. 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
5: Good morning, I'm Marquise Lupton. The Baltimore area Friday had its worst air quality in 3 years. Code Purple considered hazardous. The poor air caused smoke from hundreds of wildfires in Canada. This was the second time in 3 years those wildfires impacted Baltimore's air quality.
26: It does seem to be becoming more common. As these wildfires have been getting very large in Canada, we're seeing that smoke travel very long distances and impacting us even here all the way in Baltimore.
5: And that was Kristen Kohler, who is a professor of environmental health and engineering at the Johns Hopkins Bloomberg School of Public Health. She recommends staying indoors or wearing a mask outdoors in these conditions.
26: Yeah, staying indoors is always a great solution. If you do have to be outdoors, you could consider wearing like an N95 or a KN95 mask. Those ones are the ones that are really well fitted. They have the two straps that go above your ears and below your ears to keep it really tight to your face.
5: Charges dropped against two suspects accused of trying to run over a city police officer.
27: It all started when police shot a suspect in December in an alley on Division Street. Body-worn camera footage showed the suspect putting his car in reverse, trying to hit them. The state's attorney added gun and drug charges, but the courts allowed the defense to challenge all charges, accusing police of using excessive force. The state's attorney's office says both are repeat violent offenders and is considering an appeal. Phil Yakubuski, WBAL News Radio, 1090 and FM 101.5.
5: And a one-year-old child has died after being found unresponsive inside a hot vehicle in northwest Baltimore. Police say the child's parent called 911 after discovering the boy inside a car on Greenspring Avenue. Medics attempted life-saving measures, but the child was pronounced dead, and detectives are now investigating the circumstances. Baltimore County Police are investigating whether skeletal remains found in Essex belong to a missing New Jersey woman. The remains were discovered in a creek bed beneath the Interstate 695 interchange near Route 702. And investigators are looking into whether they are those of 46-year-old Kimberly Gordon, who was last seen near Rosedale on June 21st. The remains have been sent to the office of the chief medical examiner for identification and an autopsy, and anyone with information is urged to contact county police. And Arundel County officials say work is underway to stabilize the condemned Empower Towers building and eventually reopen surrounding roads. Crews have installed fencing around the 10-story office building, the first step in repairs after officials said unauthorized construction work compromised the structure and forced the creation of a 100-foot collapse zone. A temporary detour has reopened access for nearby businesses, though many remain concerned about how long the remains will take. WBAL News Time is 9:04.
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1: Traffic.
6: Between the two beltways on 95 and the BW Parkway, you're not hitting the brakes between Baltimore and D.C. On the beltway, it's clear. On the inner loop and outer loop, no crashes or construction. On 83, from Cockeysville to the city, you're not hitting the brakes northbound or southbound. Now to 95, between the beltway and Aberdeen, lanes are clear both north and south. On 70, from Cooksville to the Beltway, no issues in either direction. And on 97, from the city to Annapolis, you're good to go, northbound and southbound. I'm Abby D, WBAL News Radio, 1090 and FM 101.5.
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1: Weather. Today is a weather alert day for the chance of showers and thunderstorms, the heat advisory, and even the air quality in and around the area. High temperatures making it to 92, feeling more like the triple digits around the area. Some of those storms for this afternoon and evening can turn quite severe, and our air quality will be improving thanks to the storms. By tomorrow, we'll have 87 as our afternoon high under sunny skies. I'm meteorologist Alencia Jenkins on WBAL News Radio, 1090 and FM 101.5.
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0: I managed to snag Delencia before she ran away after that update. Delencia Jenkins, WBAL TV, in with us. Glenn Clark in for Bruce Elliott this morning. Delancey, I know you've been working hard this week. Thank you for stopping by.
11: Well, thanks for having me.
0: Can you, for the layman, just explain this phenomenon that we've been dealing with? Mm-hmm. We hear, you know, Canadian wildfires, but we're not terribly close to Canada. Mm-hmm. Like, we don't border Ontario. Can you explain this phenomenon and what we've been dealing with for the last few days?
11: Yeah, the jet stream is a powerful expressway for not only weather, but also, of course, the smoke. So it is hundreds of miles away the smoke originated from, right? Those wildfires in Ontario. But there was an area of low pressure to our north. That kind of air circulation around that low pressure just gave it that, again, expressway right into our area. So we were really bad yesterday. But the good news is we're improving today.
0: So, yeah, I didn't appreciate the monsoon that I walked into the building through this morning, but am I to understand that that actually is quite beneficial for trying to clear this out?
11: Yeah, those storms, I'll be honest, they came out of nowhere. It was I'm assuming that it was a bay breeze that may have kicked it off, that warm front that went on through, but it is beneficial, certainly. So the storms today, there were storms in the forecast, but more towards the evening hours. These storms that came through is probably going to lower the risk for storms this evening, but still, I want everyone to be prepared for yet another round of storms this evening that will, yes, improve the air
0: so
11: quality.
0: Let's talk about that. Mm-hmm. What are we, during the day today, mm-hmm. what are we going to be dealing with air quality wise? Mm-hmm. what are the actual risks? Mm-hmm. You know, there were questions about whether or not the concert should have happened last night. Obviously it did. And most people, I think, seem to be okay. Yeah. But I'm sure there are still risks that you're dealing with. What will we be dealing with today before this is gone?
11: Yeah. So again, improvement. Yesterday, code purple. That's where we were. Now we are.
0: I can't believe there's worse than code red.
11: Right?
0: I can't believe that.
11: Code red.
0: My entire life, I've heard the words code red. And I thought that's the worst.
11: No.
0: As it turns out, it can get worse than code red.
11: It can get worse. And it certainly did. Purple was the worst. Yesterday was the peak of this for us, at least for this event. Today, though, code orange. That's where we're expecting. So that limits the that brings down the risk. So I would say it's for populations that are sensitive to air pollution. So if you have respiratory issues, the elderly, the young, make sure you're taking care of them. Make sure you are also limiting your time outdoors. Once we get to that code red range, that's where it's dangerous for everybody. Mm-hmm. So right now our focus is making sure that those sensitive populations are okay during this.
0: Delencia Jenkins, WBL-TV, in studio with us. So are you saying it shouldn't be getting worse than this? Like this, mm-hmm. we should be on our way to its code orange, mm-hmm. and then it improves from there, that we shouldn't get back into that code red, code purple, code, mm-hmm. I don't know, magenta, whatever the other ones are at this point.
11: Yeah, as far as I know, code purple is the top, right? But, you know, who knows what we can get to, but certainly code purple is the top of our range here. But as far as improvement, so by this evening, we should be significantly better. That's where we get into the yellows, and it's pretty much just caution, right? Okay. By tomorrow morning, the skyline should look significantly different. Much cleaner air, better day of the weekend for sure to get out. But as far as can this return? Well, as long as those fires are still burning and we get the jet stream to set up the same way that it did, it's very likely that we could get it. As long as those fires are burning, that risk and that chance for getting the smoke back here in Maryland is still there.
0: Please get the fires out.
11: I know.
0: Can we please do something? Something about that, friends.
11: Wish it was that
0: north.
11: Easy.
0: I know you've probably heard a lot this week, the questions about the soccer match tomorrow in New York, mm-hmm. especially if we're going to be inside, we're going to want to watch the soccer match. The World Cup final is in New Jersey. There has been talk all week about, do they need to move it? Do they need to, what is your expectation level as far as like the risk and mm-hmm. whether we're going to be able to watch the World Cup final tomorrow?
11: Well, I'm not sure what time. What time is
0: three,
11: the game?
0: 3 o'clock.
11: I haven't been following. This is a big thing. I should have been following it, right? But there is a chance for some storms there as well. So that will improve the air quality for New York as well, even though it's farther up north. But I think that's going to be probably their main risk is the storms. As far as air quality, it looks like they're still dealing with kind of the same thing that we are. So definitely for those areas that are prone or people who are prone to sensitive to pollution,
0: I'm going
11: need to be
0: guess
11: careful.
0: That's not Lionel Messi.
11: No.
0: I'm going to guess that he's going to be
11: just
0: all right.
11: I think his lungs are pretty healthy.
0: I think he's going to be just all right.
11: Yeah.
0: You bring up storms tonight. Mm-hmm. Again, another concert at the football stadium mm-hmm. this evening. So a lot of people that are going to be out. What is the timeline for that? Mm-hmm. How disruptive could mm-hmm. these storms be for folks' plans?
11: Yeah, so definitely have a way to head indoors just in case you hear some thunder. But it is a higher chance for those storms. We're at a level 3 out of 5. So that does increase the chance. Our main threat will be wind, damaging wind at that, lightning. Heavy downpours and even an isolated tornado, hail, that cannot be ruled out. So those are dangerous and very serious effects. Have a way to stay up to date on weather alerts so you can, you know, see where you are in relation to these flash flood warnings, thunderstorm warnings, and if it happens, those tornado warnings.
0: That does not sound great for trying to have 60,000 people at a football stadium tonight. That doesn't sound like a great combination. Can I ask selfishly if it's the same problem in, say, Northern Virginia where I might be this evening to see Trombone Shorty? Is it the same storm level?
11: Only if I get an extra ticket.
0: Hey, my, to my friend John, sorry pal, you're out.
11: Oh my goodness, sorry John. They even in the DC metropolitan area, that is pretty much the same as well. They're in that risk as well.
0: Love that.
11: I know,
0: don't,
11: but their tornado risk, I do believe, if I remember it reaching down, I don't think it reached all the way to the DC metropolitan area, but all of these risks can change and update in the coming hours.
0: What you're saying there is really, I'm very worried about this now. Like when you're talking about tornado warning, mm-hmm. that sounds like we can't have people. Mm-hmm. It's not like rain where you can say, mm-hmm. hey, if it's raining, we can have people out in the rain. Mm-hmm. No big deal. If there's a tornado warning, they probably will have to alter the plans for the concert tonight. Oh. There will probably have to be something. I don't know what that is, but they probably have to alter it.
11: I think the thought of alterations should start as early as lightning because that is even deadly. So that's why we say when thunder roars, go indoors. But I'm sure these stadiums, they have their emergency plans. So just, again, use your best knowledge. If you know you're going to be on the road during the time, I would say the main peak of this would be between, it's a wide range, 1 and 11. So these storms could be still going even into the evening hours when the sun sets.
0: That's a broad range, by the way. That's a really broad range. That sounds like if you've got any plans at all. Change them now.
11: Change or be prepared. I want everyone to be prepared.
0: Delancey Jenkins, can I'm going to throw this at you, and if you say I haven't thought about it at all, it's all good. Right. Have you heard about the Sunshine Protection Act this week and the Daylight Savings Time conversation?
11: Yes, Tony Pan and I, we were talking about it.
0: So the House passes this bill that would make the clock permanently Daylight Savings Time.
11: Mm-hmm.
0: And selfishly, I, Glenn Clark, while I do wake up sometimes to come fill in on the morning show, I am more of a night person.
11: Mm-hmm.
0: And so my immediate thought is, you mean to tell me I might see the sun again? Like after November? That I might leave work and there's still some sun?
11: Mm-hmm.
0: That sounds wonderful to me. By all means, do it. The flip side argument, folks, has been, right, but now think about how late the sun is going to come up in the winter. How concerned maybe should we be about that side of the conversation? Mm-hmm. And what it might mean for the possibility of like kids waiting for the bus in the pitch black. And some of this, I feel like I've been hearing people say it could be that like there are days where the sun doesn't come up until like 9 a.m. If that's the case.
11: Hmm. I don't know. I'm not a morning person, so that sounds like it would make it harder. But think about this. Think about ice, you know, when ice, sometimes if we have refreeze, it takes for the sun to kind of melt it, right? So think about folks who have to head to work in the morning. If the sun is not coming up till 9 a.m. and rush hour is like 6 or so, that means that ice could be
0: Just don't go to work.
11: All right,
0: just
11: call don't out. Go to there work. Needs to be. If we have this bill passed, there should be like a ice protection.
0: I'm in favor.
11: You know,
0: I'm in favor.
11: Time off.
0: I want to see the sun. I don't want the sun to go down at 4 o'clock in the afternoon. We all get so depressed, and we just want to stay inside at that point. Yeah. So
11: there's pros and cons.
0: And not. I am admitting I'm in favor. We're going to talk about that next. Delancia Jenkins, when are people seeing you?
11: Weekend mornings. I'll be on tomorrow, and sometimes you can catch me in the weekdays.
0: Excellent, Delancia. Thank you so much for stopping by. And
11: of
0: keeping
11: course.
0: Us informed.
11: Of course.
0: The Sunshine Protection Act passed by the House this week. Your thoughts, 410-467-WBAL. We'll discuss that next. Glenn Clark in for Bruce Elliott.
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28: An air quality alert remains in effect across Maryland today. A code orange means air pollution may be unhealthy for sensitive groups, including children, older adults, and people with asthma or heart disease. A one-year-old boy has died after being found unresponsive inside a hot vehicle on Greenspring Avenue in Northwest Baltimore. Police say the child's parent called 911. Despite life-saving efforts, the boy died. Detectives are investigating. And Baltimore City Police are searching for five suspects after a 17-year-old boy was robbed at gunpoint in South Baltimore.
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21: Don't let severe weather take you by surprise this weekend. Stay with WBAL for the latest forecast from the WBAL TV 11 meteorologists.
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0: Glenn Clark in for Bruce Elliott. Thanks again to Delencia Jenkins. Yeah, I'm not going to Morgan Wallen tonight. I am going down to Wolf Trap to see Trombone Shorty and Mavis Staples, the legend. So I am a bit concerned about what it is that Delencia just told us about the storms. I am a little bit concerned about that for my own plans this evening, and obviously for a lot of you who are headed to M&T Bank Stadium for Morgan Wallen tonight. I would just say pay attention. I don't know if they built that in purposely. I don't know what his schedule is, like if he's got another show somewhere tomorrow or if it might be an option for them to like just move it to tomorrow. I don't know if that's in the cards, but definitely not encouraging when you hear things like tornado warnings as far as your plans are concerned. All right. The Sunshine Protection Act passed the House this week, and it's still hard to get a feel for what the likelihood is for the Sunshine Protection Act in the Senate. It's odd because in the past, the Senate has actually passed similar bills, and there are some that are significantly in favor. I have said that I believe this topic is not one with a correct answer. It is my belief that your feelings about daylight savings, either permanent daylight savings, permanent standard time, or just keeping the clocks as they are and continuing to spring forward and fall back, is merely a personal preference. While one of the stories that has been referenced this week and part of how this was passed by the House and passed with fairly bipartisan numbers, certainly by the standards of 2026, significantly bipartisan numbers, has been some of the health issues that people deal with after the clock changes, the difficulty of the adjustment that people's bodies have. It's led to heart attacks, and those things are very real. But I would also posit that those are real in any of these circumstances. As we just referenced with Delencia, we hear constantly about the issues of seasonal depression that tend to tie into the moment that the clock changes in the fall, and now you're at work until 5 p.m., and you don't get to see the sun. That's real. On the flip side, making the change that the Sunshine Protection Act would allow for then does add a burden to morning travelers. I think we've had a little bit more research this week, and I think some of the suggestions that the sun wouldn't come up until after 9 o'clock on certain days, I believe that data is not fully accurate, and that you're looking more at like the sun might not come up until between 8 and 9 o'clock. But still, we know that morning commutes start before then. And with more drivers on the road and the sun still down, particularly given the cold weather, the potential for icy conditions, there is still risk. So I don't know that any one of them, and I say this as someone who I'm not kidding. It is very easy for me to say that given my reality, given what it is that I do, given my clock, I am a supporter of the Sunshine Protection Act. It's the best thing for me. I fall into the category of I feel it the moment the sun starts going down at 4 o'clock. It impacts me greatly. Something that it's been brought up before. I don't like to share it significantly, but you can judge me all you want. You can call me all the names that you want. I am an early Christmas decorator. I do not wait for Thanksgiving. When we get to November, I'm good. You get me past Halloween, I'll decorate for Christmas. And I've had people call me a psychopath. I'm not over the top. It's not, you know, like insane. But I do like decorating for Christmas, and I've been asked why. And sometimes I don't like to share that part, but part of it is that I am attempting to combat some of what comes along with the change in the clocks. I'm trying to spruce in a little bit more joy because that's a really tough part of the year. And you might say, well, Glenn, you could just wake up earlier and you could see more sun. When you work, I think most people know that a lot of my day job revolves around sports. Games are at night. Events are at night. This is my reality. That's the reality for me. I recognize it's not the reality for everyone. I was reminded this week that in the 1970s, we did actually attempt to do something similar. And the results were believed to be so disastrous in terms of what we were asking of kids that we decided we weren't going to do it any longer. And I struggle with that part. I've got an 11-year-old and a 9-year-old. And admittedly, as I told you before, my kids go to St. Joe's. They do not take a bus. So this would not directly impact them. Not as of the moment, anyway. We don't know what they're going to do for high school. Maybe they will end up going to a public high school. And then they would be on a bus. I acknowledge that it is not optimal for having kids waiting in the dark and the cold for buses. That's not optimal. Now, I would also say that we should probably get more and more lights and, you know, do as much as we can in those circumstances. It feels like we should be at a place where we should have better technology to track the bus, where we should have apps that know exactly how far away the bus is so that you're not like when I was waiting for a bus, if that bus had broken down 30 minutes ago, I was just going to be standing outside like a jerk waiting for 30 minutes. We should have technology and communication in a place where it's better for us to be able to communicate where the bus is, when you need to walk outside, when you don't need to walk outside, when you can still be waiting inside. I feel like that should be part of this conversation. I've also heard from teachers. And I think that teachers have made a good argument about this, which is that it's difficult enough to have kids awake and attentive even when the sun is out. If you're now having them start the school day where they're looking out the windows and it's dark outside, it's going to be even more difficult to keep kids attentive early in the school day. I acknowledge all of it. Still, I don't know that any one argument outweighs the other to me. And of course, there's an argument for farmers as well. I have a personal preference. I think a lot of you have personal preferences. I also don't think it's the end of the world if this just dies, if the Senate never does pick it up. I don't think the conversation will die, but I don't think it's the end of the world. I'm certainly used to it. It's all I've ever known in my life other than the 2 years where I lived in Arizona and they didn't do daylight savings time. But it feels like this is just a personal preference thing and there isn't a compelling argument. I'm certainly willing to listen if you have one. 410-467-9225, thegreensolutionsremodeling.com. Text line 410-467-WBAL is the phone number. David is up early out in San Francisco. David, good morning. You're on with Glenn Clark in for Bruce Elliott.
4: Oh, thanks, Glenn. Yeah, I don't understand why everybody gets upset about daylight savings time. The one thing that I noticed was a kind of a danger, though, was when they changed it back, I think it was the day before Halloween. And so everybody was used to, you know, the darkness falling at a certain time, but all of a sudden they changed it back, and all of these little kids are out there going for the candy, and it was, you know, an hour darker, and it became very dangerous at that shift. And so I personally don't find a problem with daylight savings time, but I do, and I think actually a year later they decided that they would do it after.
0: Yeah, push it back. Yep. Mm-hmm. 100%. That's it. Push it into November. Correct.
4: Right. Yeah. So it, you know, there's, it's like bureaucrats coming. If I remember right, it was supposed to help the farmers.
0: Yes.
4: You know, and that's why they developed it 100 years ago.
0: Yep.
4: And, you know, they, people load their trucks and get to the markets, you know, a little bit, you know, they wouldn't, waking up at a crazy hour. But, yeah. Hey, the one last thing I was going to add, you know, I see there's about the smoke that you're getting, you're in a very dangerous count. You're over.
0: Yeah, well, yesterday we were in particularly dangerous. It's supposed to get better today, but yesterday was particularly dangerous, David. There's no question about it. David, I apologize. I'm up against the news. I appreciate the phone call. And again, we heard from Delencia last segment where we are hoping that continues to get better with the smoke. This texter, and yet people travel across multiple time zones to vacation and for business, and they adjust within a day or two. I think people are whining. Maybe. I will also tell you, I went to Tanzania last week, and even like as of on Thursday, I got back on Monday and I was still struggling with the adjustment back. I do think some of that is real. Marquise and the news coming up.
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28: 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An air quality alert continues through today. The Maryland Department of Environment has issued a code orange air quality alert. Air concentrations within the region may become unhealthy for sensitive groups, which includes children, people suffering from asthma, heart disease, or other lung diseases, as well as the elderly. A Silver Spring man is facing drug trafficking and identity fraud charges following a multi-agency investigation. Authorities say 38-year-old Wildy Cherubin, also known as Young Ouija, was arrested after investigators seized more than 2 kilograms of suspected cocaine, marijuana, crack cocaine, a firearm, and about $8,400 in cash and identity theft-related documents. Police allege Cherubin used stolen identities to rent an apartment and conceal his drug trafficking operation. A 1-year-old child has died after being found unresponsive inside a hot vehicle in Northwest Baltimore. Police say the child's parent called 911 after discovering the boy inside a car on Greenspring Avenue. Medics attempted life-saving measures, but the child was pronounced dead and detectives are investigating the circumstances. Baltimore City Police are searching for 5 suspects after a 17-year-old was robbed at gunpoint Friday morning in South Baltimore. Investigators say the teen was approached by a gray car in an alley near Southland Avenue around 5 a.m., where 5 masked males got out, assaulted him, and stole his cash and cell phone. The victim was taken to a hospital with injuries not believed to be life-threatening, and police say the suspects may also be underage. And from the ABC News Desk, scientists say a meteorite that crashed into a New Jersey home last year is one of the most scientifically valuable ever recovered. Researchers with the SETI Institute say the space rock, which tore through the roof of a Hillsborough home after a sonic boom shook the New York City area, contains compounds considered the building blocks of life. The homeowner discovered the meteorite after hearing a loud crash and finding a hole in the ceiling with black debris scattered throughout the bedroom. And the Orioles continue their series with the Astros this afternoon with WBAL's pregame coverage starting after the news at 2 p.m. and first pitch at 4:10. 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
17: Starting with the Beltway, I looked at the cameras around the Beltway, and I didn't see any delays on the inner loop around the envelope. If you're traveling between the two Beltways, 95 is clear from Baltimore to D.C., but on the BW Parkway, southbound you'll find it slow from 32 to 198. Currently, no delays at the Harbor Tunnel or the Fort McHenry. 83 is at speed from Cockeysville to the city. And no issues being reported on 95 between the Beltway and Aberdeen. 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
11: Today is a weather alert day for the chance of showers and thunderstorms, the heat advisory, and even the air quality in and around the area. High temperatures making it to 92, feeling more like the triple digits around the area. Some of those storms for this afternoon and evening can turn quite severe, and our air quality will be improving thanks to the storms. By tomorrow, we'll have 87 as our afternoon high under sunny skies. I'm meteorologist Alencia Jenkins on WBAL News Radio 1090 and FM 101.5.
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20: Tying run at second base. Baltimore down 2-1. Top of the eighth as Taylor Ward mashes one. Left field and deep. Backing up Wade. Turning around. And that baby is out of here. A home run. And Baltimore takes the lead. They have jumped on Brian King. A two-run homer for Ward. Number seven. And it's 3-2 Baltimore.
0: Yeah, the Orioles look kind of lifeless offensively for much of the game last night against the Astros. But then, all of a sudden, Taylor Ward changes all of that. And that's all the Orioles needed is they beat the Astros 3-2 to open up the second half of the baseball season. That's how it sounded right here on WBAL. Glenn Clark with you in for Bruce Elliott. Don't forget Nick Testoni coming up today at 11 o'clock. He will be not only bringing you a Saturday sports line, but then after that, he'll have Orioles game day as well as the Orioles get ready for game two against the Astros. But let's just sort of take some inventory for the moment. Orioles have now won five straight games. It's the first time all season they've won five straight. Going into the All-Star break, the first time all season they had won four straight. Last night, a very weird game. Dean Kramer started for the Orioles. Wasn't great. He labored through four innings. Now, he limited the damage. Only two runs, and you give him credit for that, but threw a lot of pitches over the span of just four innings. Put seven runners on base in those four innings and had to throw 83 pitches over the course of four. So the Orioles asked a lot of their bullpen, including maybe someone who, when he came into the game, you had never heard of. You perhaps might have said, who is this gentleman?
22: 3-2, popped in the air. It's near home plate and back of home plate. Rutschman sheds the mask. He's there. He's got it. And Sanders is out of the inning. Adley Rutschman came back 15 feet near to the screen, made the catch of a fly ball, and that retires his side. Welcome to town. Welcome, Mr. Sanders, or Colonel Sanders, if you will.
0: Thank you, Josh Lewin. That one works, yes. Ryan Leshko saluting the Colonel, as he had earned last night. Cam Sanders. Who? If you're asking that question, you are not alone. Like a number of Orioles fans may have been asking that question when in a one-run game with the bases loaded and one out in the seventh inning last night, that's who Craig Albert has turned to. Cam Sanders making his Orioles debut after being acquired from the Pirates for cash considerations last weekend. The Orioles needing some sort of bullpen help. Not only is Ryan Helsley, their closer, sidelined at the moment, but on top of that, Keegan Aiken, left-handed specialist, now out for the season due to Tommy John surgery. So the Orioles needing bullpen help, they turn to Cam Sanders. Now, to be fair, how much help they could have expected from Cam Sanders, I don't know. Cam Sanders' career ERA in the bigs, 8.10. You don't have to be a baseball expert to think that doesn't sound great. this season in 9 appearances for the Pirates. He was pitching to an 8.68 ERA and 2.0 whip. He had walked 10 batters in just 9 innings of work. When it's a one-run game and the base is loaded, that didn't maybe seem like the best place to put someone into the game that struggles with walks. And yet, Cam Sanders got a strikeout, and then as you just heard, that pop out from Christian Walker kept it a one-run game, allowed the opportunity for Taylor Ward to hit the go-ahead home run. So Cam Sanders and Taylor Ward, the heroes for the Orioles last night. There were other great efforts out of the bullpen, including Tyler Wells, who was called upon to get the save. The Orioles have not really committed to a closer with Ryan Helsley sidelined. Earlier in the year when Helsley was hurt, they had turned to Rico Garcia. Rico Garcia, a more valuable kind of leverage arm, particularly with runners on base. So you kind of want to have him available in those.

they're still four games under 500, despite having won five in a row. They still sit at 47 and 51. They remain two games back of the teams that are tied for the third and final wild card spot in the American League. And the next significant date on the calendar in baseball is August 3rd, which is the Major League Baseball trade deadline. And the question sort of becomes, where do the Orioles need to be in order to justify whatever they might be thinking about moving towards the deadline? We heard from Mike Elias a couple weeks ago, Orioles president of baseball operations. He said then, at the time, the Orioles, I believe, were three games back of a wild card spot, that if that's where they were, he intended to be aggressive and to go for it. Ryan and I were talking about this off the air before the show began. I think the context still matters. The easy question is, hey, where do they need to be in relation to a playoff spot for you to want to be aggressive, go out, try to add some pieces, not trade away any of your pieces? I think context matters. I think how you play over the next couple of weeks. If you play essentially 500 ball, I don't know that you're looking the part of a contender, and I think it becomes difficult to justify trading assets for potential rental pieces. But if what happened before the deadline, and look, they got to do this right now without Blaze Alexander, who had been their most consistent hitter, who had been the only regular in the lineup that was hitting over 300, which we acknowledge doesn't happen much at all in baseball anymore. If they play above 500 baseball, if they creep back into the area of 500 or maybe above that, I think it's a much more justifiable conversation to not only hold your pieces, Taylor Ward, who's a pending free agent, Trevor Rogers significantly, who could have some real trade value given how well he's pitched over the last 6 weeks. I think it justifies that, and then maybe being aggressive. The Orioles could still use a couple of bullpen arms, given the injuries they're dealing with. Some sort of bat. If, you know, Blaze Alexander, the word is like 4 to 6 weeks that he's going to be out. But, you know, what you do in the meantime, we expect that it's going to be a good bit of Kobe Mayo, maybe a combination of Kobe Mayo and Jeremiah Jackson, whether Jeremiah Jackson's playing third base or he plays second, Jackson Holliday plays third. Kobe Mayo had looked more and more like a platoon bat, had looked more and more like you can only have him in the lineup against lefties. But he started last night, and he, in fact, got a hit off a righty. Also struck out a couple of times. I still think they could use one more bat. Maybe an outfielder. Ryan reminds me they also did call up former Red Christian Encarnacion Strand, who had been hitting a lot of home runs at the AAA level. But it's the AAA level, so I'm not sure how much you're actually relying on him. But I think you could add one more bat, and I still think that it's really tough because when Kyle Bradish is on, Kyle Bradish looks like one of the best pitchers in baseball. Now, he seems to be on like two out of every three starts. But then add to that, there's still an innings issue that he may be up against because he had only thrown a total of 70 innings over the last two seasons combined. I'd still think you need to consider another starting pitcher as well. That's a lot to put on a shopping list. And that's why, to me, you have to look the part of a contender. It's not just, hey, there's a bunch of teams that are all bunched up right around 500, and because of that, we're still in the mix. I think you really have to look the part of a contender. And those four wins before the break are good, but three of them came against a really bad Kansas City Royals team. This stretch right now, not that like the Astros are world beaters, but they were in front of you until last night in the playoff race. After that, you're going to Boston, who is the hottest team by far in all of baseball.
You got Atlanta at home. You

0: at Philadelphia at home. I think Detroit is mixed in there too, and Detroit's kind of a fringe contender. But you're looking at a stretch right now where you're playing real contenders. And if the Orioles go through this stretch and are over 500 in this stretch and look like they've put some momentum together, then I think you have a real conversation about whether or not perhaps you are aggressive at the deadline. But they got to go out and do that. Last night was good, but they got to keep it going. Coming up this afternoon, as I mentioned, after Sportsline, it'll be Orioles game day starting at 2 o'clock with our friend Nick Testoni. And then first pitch from down in Houston between the Orioles and the Astros, Brett Hollander, Josh Lewin on the call, 4:10 today. Trevor Rogers, who, as I mentioned, has been awesome of late, takes on Spencer Arrighetti. We come back in. The Ravens have a new center, and I've got some fun audio from a Ravens legend this week from Netflix and a conversation that I had with him as well that I want to share with you. That's on the way. Glenn Clark in for Bruce Elliott.
1: A rare special session in Annapolis, leading to a pivotal decision on congressional redistricting.
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0: Quick update. It was confirmed to me by a texter. I guess I could have just gone to the internet, but it was confirmed to me that there is not a scheduled Morgan Wallen concert tomorrow anywhere. So I guess if the weather were to wreak havoc on tonight, it's possible that the backup plan could just be, let's try again tomorrow. The stadium's already set up. I would think that would be the plan, but I don't know that. That's not Glenn Clark saying that's what's going to happen. It's just me spitballing is because it came up earlier, with some weather concerns, storms in the forecast. And that Morgan Wallen concert scheduled for M&T Bank Stadium tonight. All right, so I mentioned Ravens news this week. One of the biggest questions that we had looking at their roster coming out of the offseason was, hey, who's going to be the center? Because there didn't really seem to be like a legitimate starting center on the roster to replace Tyler Linderbaum, who signed with the Raiders this past offseason. They had some guys that could be options, Danny Pinter, Javon Gwynn, Corey Bullock. They had guys who are legally capable of playing the center position. But for a team that's trying to win the Super Bowl, it seemed like, boy, that's an awful big hole to fill. Well, as it turns out, the Ravens have an answer. As yesterday, they announced that they had signed Ethan Posick, the former Browns starting center, 1-year deal. Ethan Posick in week 14 last year suffered a torn Achilles. And so when you would see his name on the list of free agents that were available, because he is a legitimate starter in this league, he is a very viable, you know, fairly high level football player. You would see his name and say, well, why is Ethan Posick unsigned? Because you had forgotten he torn his Achilles. Well, boy, geez, torn Achilles in December? It's probably going to take a while. Earlier this week, Adam Schefter of ESPN reported that Ethan Posick had been cleared from a torn Achilles to be ready for training camp, which to most human beings sounds wild. Like, that's a wild time frame. And the Ravens swoop right in. They sign Ethan Posick. And so now, they're not telling you he's the starting center, but given his experience, you would think he's going to be the guy. And it really does address one of the biggest holes that existed on this Ravens roster. I think there's still maybe a question about perhaps could they be in the market for a veteran wide receiver before the season begins? Could they add that into the mix? But this was the biggest question mark, and the Ravens now have addressed it. Ethan Posick signed yesterday. Speaking of the Ravens, the new season of Quarterback on Netflix debuted this week. It follows four NFL quarterbacks, Jaden Daniels, Baker Mayfield, Cam Ward, and Bengals quarterback, Ravens legend, Joe Flacco. And it followed them during the course of the 2025 season, which was particularly interesting, obviously, for Joe Flacco because he started with the Browns, then he's traded to the Bengals after Joe Burrow gets hurt. He's thrown into the mix. There's great footage of the game that he played against Ben Roethlisberger on the Thursday night where he doesn't even know what the play calls are, and he's just going out there and winging it. It's very entertaining. But for Ravens fans, I think one of the most entertaining parts was Joe Flacco telling you about the Super Bowl 35 MVP trophy.
10: This is my Super Bowl MVP trophy. I mean, it's tarnished as heck, you know. It's been in my dad's place. Like, nobody's touched this in 12 years, 13 years. These are things that you think you're going to care about, like, a lot. And I guess, like, the idea is, like, oh, yeah, that'd be cool to have, like, a little office and put some things up. And then you ultimately don't really care that much about it. Like this ring, for instance, you know, I think my kids like to look at it. I think that's ultimately what it's for.
0: Imagine being the MVP of a Super Bowl and you're like, yeah, it's tarnished because it's just sort of been sitting at my dad's house because I kind of don't care. Which for anyone who was around Joe Flacco, and I did have the pleasure when I was covering the team more directly, I got to know Joe a good bit. It's also kind of very Joe Flacco to me that that's the case. Joe, I spent some time chatting with him this week for my day job with the press box over at Glenn Clark Radio. And I said that to him. I'm like, it just sounds so very Joe Flacco of you to not care about the Super Bowl MVP trophy. And he gave a really thoughtful answer.
11: Well, it's funny because it's not like I don't care about those things. I do care about them, but I feel like I remember thinking that I would actually care about displaying the hardware. I care about the accomplishments, but I don't care about the hardware
0: okay.
11: as much as I would have anticipated. You know what I mean? And I think at a certain point, it will be cool to have the hardware as well. But I think you can kind of play those things up in your mind maybe a little bit more than you know, you make more of it than it actually is.
0: Was there a point in your life where you actually didn't know where it was?
11: Kind of always knew where it was okay. generally. You know, like I knew it was at my parents' house, but I'm not sure You know, I'm sure when I got that out for the show, I was like, hey, Dad, you do have that, right? And he's like, yeah, I think it's in the garage. Let me go look, you know, and that's kind of what it was.
0: I can't tell you how much I love that. The Flacco family's like, yeah, do we know where the Super Bowl 35 MVP trophy is? Do we? I think it might be in the garage, just gathering dust. That might be where it is. I respect what Joe Flacco's saying. The memories, it's funny. I was talking about this with my kids. I told you we took this trip to Tanzania and they want, you know, all the souvenirs, and it's the memories to me that are going to matter, not the actual like souvenirs that are going to be all that relevant from the trip. And I appreciate that from Joe Flacco. Speaking of gathering dust, one of the other clips from this show Quarterback on Netflix was about something else he got for being the Super Bowl MVP in Super Bowl 47. They gave him a Corvette. And that Corvette is collecting dust.
10: Here we have the Corvette that I got for the Super Bowl 47 MVP.
12: It's your car. I got a car? Do I really? Oh, shit. I get a car.
13: Now, where is it?
12: It's right over there. Go check out the car I get.
10: As you can see, it's been in this garage. I think it's been in here for probably 5 years. It's kind of like a little trophy. I mean, you keep your trophies stuffed in the attic somewhere, and this is just a bigger version of that.
13: we are not getting in this car right now because we have no idea where the key is. The doors don't just open. There is no handle. It's all like touch operated or something. This car would not start.
0: I love that. I love that. I love everything about that. It's so very Joe Flacco. It's so very, oh, cool, I get a Corvette. I actually talked about it with him this week. He was like, and you heard the audio from the actual, from Super Bowl 47, where he was like reminded, oh, right, I get a car out of this. That's neat. And then, as he told me, they would usually, when they would come down, he lived in New Jersey in the offseason, when they would come back to Baltimore for the season, they would typically only bring one car between he and his wife. And so one time his wife had the car and he was like, well, I got to drive something. So he just drove the Corvette. Like he just drove, and he said, and that's the only time I ever drove it. That's it. Took some pictures in it with the kids. That's it. And it is just sat in a garage, like the way that you would have like an old beat up truck, maybe in your garage. This Corvette that Joe Flacco got for being Super Bowl MVP has just sat in the garage, and it's part of the charm of Joe Flacco and part of why it is that I think people loved him so much. We obviously love Lamar Jackson. It's insane that he was number 69 on the NFL's top 100 players list. We all know that's not the case, but there will forever be a love affair between this city and Joe Flacco for delivering the Ravens their second Super Bowl championship. And it's great stuff with him on this season of Quarterback, which you can watch right now on Netflix. Glenn Clark in today for Bruce Elliott.
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0: Hey, just because we were talking sports there for a second, I want to shout out a couple of local athletes who have come back to the community this week and are taking care of their hometown. Pat and Cam Spencer. Pat, who's now with the Suns, Cam with the Grizzlies, Pat, who's also like maybe the greatest lacrosse player of all time. They were back home in Anne Arundel County, and they were back at Boys Latin this week hosting a basketball camp. Pat's Suns teammate, Haywood Highsmith, back at Curley this weekend hosting a basketball camp. And Roman Hemby, who played at Maryland and then transferred to Indiana, won the national championship this year, now with the Raiders. He's back this weekend at his alma mater, John Carroll, for a camp. Good job, all of you guys, all these local athletes who are coming back home and trying to do stuff for kids in this community. Shout out to all of them. Well done, young men. Thanks for hanging out with me today. Appreciate being with you. And thanks to all of you who were with me this week as I was filling in for TJ. I will be back in for TJ this Friday from 10 to 2. So hope you will come back and join me then. Of course, in the meantime, I would tell you that you can always follow me on social media. It's at Glenn Clark Radio, GlennClark, at Glenn Clark Radio is the best way to follow me on most socials. I believe on Instagram, it's GlennClark8178. Thanks also to Ryan Leshko. Ryan, great to have you back. Thinking of you and your family. Love you, buddy. Appreciate you being here today. Don't forget, coming up a little bit later on today, the Orioles and the Astros play game 2 of their 3-game series in Houston. Trevor Rogers on the mound for the Birds against Spencer Arrighetti. coverage starts at 2 o'clock. Orioles game day with Nick Testoni, and then first pitch just after 4. And Nick will be back with you at 11 o'clock for Saturday Sports Line. Have a great rest of your weekend. Be safe. Glenn Clark in for Bruce Elliott.
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17: Good morning. An air quality alert continues through today. The Maryland Department of the Environment has issued a code orange. I'm Marquise Lupton. Coming up, a tragic death in Northwest Baltimore after a one-year-old child is found unresponsive inside a hot vehicle. We'll have that story and so much more. But first, ABC News at 10.
19: From ABC News. I'm Brian Clark. Iran's deputy foreign minister tells state media that the memorandum of understanding with the U.S. is over. Iran says the U.S. violated the terms of the agreement following the seventh consecutive night of U.S. strikes on targets in Iran. ABC's Stephen Portnoy has the latest from the White House.
20: Tehran now accuses the U.S. of targeting its civilian infrastructure. Now, that's a charge Pentagon officials deny this morning, insisting the bridges and seaport control tower the U.S. struck Friday were used by the Iranian military, that the U.S. never targets civilians. But for two straight days now, Tehran has fired on power and water desalination plants in Kuwait, calling those attacks a response to similar U.S. strikes.
19: And the breakdown of the peace process has sent oil prices higher, the national average of gas just below $4 a gallon for regular unleaded, according to AAA. The entire state of Michigan's under an air quality alert. Over 100 million people are being impacted in the U.S. because of toxic smoke from wildfires burning in Canada. Rebecca Turco in Washington, D.C. said it's had an impact in the nation's capital.
21: Normally out here, you've got a nice view of the Capitol building, but things are a bit hazy here. And that's really a similar picture all across the D.C. metro area. So it's been a bit of a letdown for tourists, as you can imagine, that we've been catching up with. The views aren't quite what they were expecting when they came here.
19: President Trump has threatened to impose tariffs on Canada as a result of the wildfires. At least 10 people have been killed in ICE operations since the start of President Trump's second term. The most recent shooting death last week of a man in Biddeford, Maine, had triggered protests outside of an ICE facility on Friday. And Texas Governor Greg Abbott's declared a disaster for the Hill Country, where the cleanup is underway after catastrophic flooding that's blamed for two deaths. 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
17: Good morning, I'm Marquise Lupton. The Baltimore area Friday had its worst air quality in 3 years. Code purple considered hazardous. The poor air caused by smoke from hundreds of wildfires in Canada. This was the second time in 3 years those wildfires impacted Baltimore's air quality.
23: It does seem to be becoming more common. As these wildfires have been getting very large in Canada, we're seeing that smoke travel very long distances and impacting us even here all the way in Baltimore.
17: And that was Kristen Kohler, who was a professor of environmental health and engineering at the Johns Hopkins Bloomberg School of Public Health. She recommends staying indoors or wearing a mask outdoors in these conditions.
23: Yeah, staying indoors is always a great solution. If you do have to be outdoors, you could consider wearing like an N95 or a KN95 mask. Those ones are the ones that are really well fitted. They have the two straps that go above your ears and below your ears to keep it really tight to your face.
17: And charges are dropped against two suspects who were accused of trying to run over a city police officer.
24: It all started when police shot a suspect in December in an alley on Division Street. Body-worn camera footage showed the suspect putting his car in reverse, trying to hit them. The state's attorney added gun and drug charges, but the courts allowed the defense to challenge all charges, accusing police of using excessive force. The state's attorney's office says both are repeat violent offenders and is considering an appeal. Phil Yakubuski, WBAL News Radio, 1090 and FM 101.5.
17: And a one-year-old child has died after being found unresponsive inside a hot vehicle in Northwest Baltimore. Police say the child's parent called 911 after discovering the boy inside a car on Greenspring Avenue. Medics attempted life-saving measures, but the child was pronounced dead, and detectives are now investigating the circumstances. Baltimore County Police are investigating whether skeletal remains found in Essex belong to a missing New Jersey woman. The remains were discovered in a creek bed beneath the Interstate 695 interchange near Route 702. And investigators are looking into whether they are those of 46-year-old Kimberly Gordon, who was last seen near Rosedale on June 21st. The remains have been sent to the office of the chief medical examiner for identification and an autopsy, and anyone with information is urged to contact county police. And Arundel County officials say work is underway to stabilize the condemned Empire Towers building and eventually reopen surrounding roads. Crews have installed fencing around the 10-story office building, the first step in repairs after officials said unauthorized construction work compromised the structure and forced the creation of a 100-foot collapse zone. A temporary detour has reopened access for nearby businesses, though many remain concerned about how long the repairs will take. WBAL News Time is 10:04.
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3: Starting with tunnels, no issues at the Harbor Tunnel or the Fort McHenry. Traveling between the two beltways on 95 or the BW Parkway, you're at the posted speed limit both northbound and southbound. Right now on the beltway, I looked at the cameras around the beltway and I didn't see any delays at speed, inner loop and outer loop. On 95 from the beltway north to Aberdeen, you're good to go northbound and southbound. On 70, between Cooksville to the Beltway, there isn't any delays eastbound or westbound. On 83, from Cockeysville to the city, both directions at the posted speed limit. And on 97, from the city to Annapolis, no problems on the northbound side or on the southbound side. I'm Albie D, WBAL News Radio, 1090 and FM 101.5.
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2: Weather. Today is a weather alert day for the chance of showers and thunderstorms, the heat advisory, and even the air quality in and around the area. High temperatures making it to 92, feeling more like the triple digits around the area. Some of those storms for this afternoon and evening can turn quite severe, and our air quality will be improving thanks to the storms. By tomorrow, we'll have 87 as our afternoon high under sunny skies. I'm meteorologist Alencia Jenkins on WBAL News Radio, 1090 and FM 101.5.
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25: 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We're here on the show to talk about you and your retirement. And we're here to talk about some of the things that people do make mistakes and try to help you avoid them. 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All right, guys, I'm going to give you a true story, okay? This came from a friend of mine who is also a financial advisor. He's in Texas, and he told me this story. A woman in Texas wanted to buy a beach house when she retired. So she found her dream beach house, and it was going to cost $500,000. So she looked at her retirement funds, said, there's that 401k, and she spent $500,000 on her beach house. And then in April, she got a bill for $125,000 in taxes, which she didn't expect for some reason. She didn't know about that. And she goes, oh my gosh, I don't have $125,000 laying around. I'll go to my 401k. And that's just what she did. And she repeated the performance again. The next April, she got a bill for $40,000. And on it went until her 401k was empty. And that house was not full of joy anymore. She said she hated that house and she ended up selling it. So, Ryan, when you look at that story, don't let this happen to you. And how could we have prevented this?
26: You know, I think that talking to a tax professional, talking to a financial advisor who you know, thinks about the tax ramifications of everything that you're doing, that's kind of a really critical step. Probably what happened, and this is just kind of from what my general experience is with 401k companies and the people you're talking to on the phone, because I know many, many moons ago, 22, 25 years ago, that was me. When you picked up the phone, you called, you know, I worked for T. Rowe Price at the time. You called T. Rowe Price and said, hey, I want to take money out of my 401k. What am I doing? You were talking to me. You know, I was at that point 22 years old, fresh out of college. I at least had a background in finance and investing. That's what I wanted to do. But a lot of the people I was working with, one of them was a psychology major, another was a poli sci major. And so, you know, you're calling these places and you thinking you're getting advice, and you may not be getting advice. And so what I suspect happened was this woman called her 401k company, said, I want to take out $500,000 to buy a house. They said, great. Do you want to take the taxes out or not? You can do it now, or you can do it at the end of the year. Which one do you want to do? She said, I'll worry about it later, more than likely. And, you know, she took her $500,000 out, not thinking about the tax ramifications. You know, it's probably not so bad. Some people don't think there's any taxes. And then all of a sudden, tax time comes, $125,000 comes. And like you said, where's that money going to come from? Let me take more money out of the 401k. So then the very next year, instead of having $500,000 of additional income on her tax return, she had $125,000. And then again, she owed another $40,000 in taxes, probably didn't withhold anything again, took the 40 out the very next year, $40,000 on her taxes. And so what she did was she created this tax snowball effect where, you know, you'd make this little snowball, a big snowball for her, $500,000, and you push it down the hill, and every single year it's going to continually happen and happen, so it becomes a knowledgeable number. And it's one of the things that Lawrence and myself do get asked quite frequently. You know, everybody has some type of retirement dream. Some people want to buy a beach house. Some people want to buy an RV, travel across the country. I think what's more common, the question that I get is, you know, should we pay off our house in retirement? I owe $100,000, I owe $150,000, I owe, you know, however much. You know, I've got all this money inside of my 401k. What should I do? And oftentimes, you know, we're talking about, you know, this is a question that comes up after we've secured the income, after we said, all right, here are the steps that we're going to take to get you the retirement that you want. You know, we're going to look at your current sources of income, you know, Social Security, a pension if you're lucky enough to have it, you know, dividend income, maybe rental income, maybe some small self-employment income, whatever your income is. And then we're going to say, okay, of your retirement nest egg, we have to use X amount of dollars, $200,000, $300,000, whatever that number is, to secure your income. Everything else that we don't need for income, that's our extra money. That's our emergencies money. And that's the way we design these retirement plans, because we want to take all the risk off the table for your retirement and lay it out so that you're going to see exactly where the money's going to come from. And, you know, one of the questions, like I said, is should we pay off the house? And then I go back to, you know, the conversation we just had was, tell me exactly how much money you're spending right now. $5,000, $6,000, $8,000 a month. Did that number include your mortgage? And oftentimes, well, yes, it did. And I said, okay, so we have enough money coming in to cover all your bills, to pay your mortgage, to pay your property taxes, to pay your utilities, you know, everything that goes along with that house, without using up all of your assets. Why do we want to take a huge chunk of that money just to eliminate that $1,000, $2,000, whatever the number is, that monthly payment, when we can afford to have it in retirement? That number is not going to be there for the rest of your life. At some point, that mortgage is going to be paid off. For most of my clients, when they're asking this question, they have 5, 6, 7, 10 years left on the mortgage. You know, we're going to pay this number for a number of years, and we can afford to do it. If all of a sudden we're taking out $100,000 or $150,000 out of the 401k, out of your IRA, dropping on your tax return, well, it's not $100,000. It's $150,000. It's $170,000, because we're paying, you know, for us here in Maryland, you're paying federal and state taxes. And then let's think about the impact that money has on the rest of your income. It's going to raise the amount of money you're paying taxes on your Social Security. It's going to raise the amount of taxes on all your other income. And more often than not, it's going to raise your Medicare premiums. And if we're doing Roth conversions, it can really screw up the entire calculation of what we're doing And that's what really nobody thinks about. They really just think about, you know, I had this mortgage, I want to retire debt free. Well, if you have enough money, if you have enough income coming in, there's nothing wrong with having that mortgage in retirement. There's nothing wrong with having that type of debt in retirement. And I'll throw the caveat on there that most people that are asking me this question, they have mortgage rates of like 2.9, 3.1%. I'm like, well, that's, you know, that's free money in today's world.
25: Yeah.
26: Again, it's not free, but for most places, you can park that money in a high yield CD or a high yield checking account, and get more interest than that. So it's just one of those things where, you know, you want to be working with someone who understands not only the investments, not only the income side of things, but the tax aspect of it. I can tell story after story of people that have come to me after the fact. They've taken out money out of the 401k and all of a sudden their taxes, you know, normally I owe $2,000 a year. This year I owe $12,000. What happened? You know, I thought I took taxes out on that money. We said, well, yeah, you did take some taxes out on that. But when you called the 401k company and you said, how much money should I take out in taxes? They gave you a number based on what their screen tells you. They're not thinking about all the other income you have. They're not thinking about the fact that based on your income, you're not paying any tax on your Social Security. All of a sudden, you're taking $100,000 out, dropping onto your income. You're going from paying zero taxes on your Social Security to tax on 85% of your Social Security. That's a huge number. You want to work with people who understand the tax ramifications of your retirement. And that is a huge part of what we do here at ProStatus. And if you give us a call at 866-597-1040, 866-597-1040, and you sit down with Lawrence or myself, Catherine, Andrew, you know, any number of our team members here at ProStatus, we will put together a retirement plan that shows you, here's how we can take the risk off the table for your income in retirement, and here's how we can do it in the most tax advantageous way for you. 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
25: Yeah, if you've saved $500,000 or more for retirement, and that's what this woman had, is she had more than that in her 401k, and that is kind of describing a lot of us. 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And there's a button there, as Ryan said, you can click on that one, or the 401k button. There's an x-ray there as well that you can choose and get a real good look at what it is to use that 401k and how to avoid some of those taxes that go along with it. So Lawrence, as you look at this, sometimes debt nags at you. Nobody likes debt, but sometimes it makes more psychological sense to pay off the bill, but sometimes it doesn't make financial sense to pay off the bill. So when you sit down with people and they want to use that 401k, is that a conversation that you have to have all the time? Do you know what's going to happen if you use this money that's going right on top of your income for the year, and here's the trouble it can cause?
6: Yeah, I mean, it is a big part of the conversation where we get that question, you know, like Ryan alluded to, the biggest question that we get when it comes to paying off debt is, should I pay off my mortgage? And there is a psychological aspect to it, to where some people, you know, a goal of theirs was, I want to go into retirement and not have a mortgage, or I don't, you know, there's just a, you know, I can sleep better at night if I don't have a mortgage. But then there's always kind of the financial aspect, the dollars and cents of it, as, you know, what is the interest rate? And again, like Ryan mentioned, most of the people that we're talking to, they've got very low interest rates, 3%, 2%, you know, somewhere 2%, 3%, somewhere in that range. So, you know, when you think about the growth of a lump sum of money, whether that's in your 401k or some type of non-qualified account, the growth on that is going to be, you know, even if we're putting it in a 4% CD, is going to be more than what your mortgage interest rate is. So it just makes financial sense to not pay off that lump sum, because you're going to get more growth on it. So that's kind of one aspect of it. But then once you take it a step further, when we're talking about a 401k or an IRA, then there's the cost analysis of, now we're taking more money out than we would have otherwise taken out because we're also having to pay the taxes. So it's always about having these conversations. And as fiduciaries, we want to educate the people we're talking to and our clients and tell them that this is what's going to happen. These are the pros and cons if you do it this way. And these are the pros and cons if you do it this way. This is how much it's going to cost in taxes. This is how much it might affect Medicare or IRMA or whatever have you if you take a lump sum from the 401k or your IRA. So it's always having the conversation and then educating our clients as fiduciaries to say, these are the options. This is what it's going to cost you both now and long term if you do it this way versus if you do it a different way. And then at the end of the day, it is, you know, your final decision on what you want to do. But our job, again, as fiduciaries, is to show you the options and educate you so you can make the decision that makes the most financial sense, but then also still has that psychological aspect of, you know, I'm able to sleep at night. I'm happy. I'm comfortable with this decision and why I made the decision, right? So we always want you to be able to understand why we're doing something or what is the reasoning behind it so that you can understand and that there's a reasoning behind whether you pay off the mortgage or whether you don't pay off the mortgage, and that the reason you're not paying off the mortgage is because we can grow the assets more. There's going to be tax implications. So there's always different nuances to every situation, but that's why we're always constantly having the conversation with our clients and educating them about the different, you know, scenarios or consequences of doing something.
25: Well, if I were to ask you as you're listening to this, what do you want from a financial advisor? And that's a hard question to answer. One of the answers could be, I want my financial advisor to look at everything through the lenses of taxes, because that's what they do at ProStatus Financial. Give the team a call. Let's talk about it, because if you move your money forward 5% or 10% or 15%, what good is it if you lose a whole bunch in taxes? Let's have the conversation. Here's the number. It's 866-597-1040. 866-597-1040. If you've saved $500,000 or more for retirement, this is where you'll see the planning, the power of this kind of planning really kick in. 866-597-1040 or thesavvyinvestorradio.com. Click on the button there that says schedule a call and we'll be on our way. So the old saying, of course, when's the best time to take a profit? When there is one. And you look at the market right now, there is one. As a matter of fact, if you look at the market since 2009, right after the Great Recession, the stock market is up 1,100%. So, Ryan, is this a good time? I mean, you would think that this would be a good time for people to say, yes, take some of these chips off the table. But are you having that conversation or the conversation of somebody saying, oh, look at that market go. I just want to squeeze a little bit more out of this. Don't pull me out until the market turns. How do you deal with that?
26: That's pretty much my general thought process. My general experience, I should say, is that, you know, when the stock market is going up, everybody wants to be in the stock market. They don't want to take money off of the table because, you know, the whole point for everybody is just to see their money grow, see the accounts go up, because that's what makes you feel good at the end of the day. And, you know, I can certainly understand that. There's never really a time, I would say I probably less than 10 times a year, you know, I have that conversation of clients wanting to take some money off the table, wanting to take some gains off the table. The most recent time is I have a client whose name is George, bought NVIDIA, God, years and years and years ago. I think he might have put in $200,000 or $300,000 into NVIDIA. And, you know, when we were talking at the time, he had like $4.8 million worth of NVIDIA stock. So massive, massive holding in NVIDIA, but also huge gains that go along with it. And, you know, he'd always been talking about, you know, he acknowledged that, you know, his portfolio was way too much in one particular position, but didn't want to pay the taxes. And then, you know, I think it got up to like $215, maybe $220 a share. And then it came down to right around $200 a share. And he called me up and he said, hey, you know, I think that the run up on this is done. I want to take some of my winnings off the table. And at the time he said, you know, let's sell out, you know, $1 million of it, set some money aside for stock. And then everything else, you know, I want to sit in cash until the next big thing comes along, in his opinion. So, you know, it's not often we have those conversations. And I think that it's not often that we have those conversations because, you know, as stage two, phase two fiduciaries, we are not really so focused for our clients on growing the money as much as possible. Really what our clients come to us is, you know, they're 5 years out from retirement or in retirement or they're, you know, a couple years or they've already been retired for a number of years. And they've been working with advisors whose sole focus was to grow the money year after year, try and, you know, hit those home runs, beat the market, make money on it every single year. And, you know, that's really not the focus for our clients. The focus for our clients is, you know, I've grown my nest egg. I've taken all the risk to get myself to this retirement point. I'm going to be retired soon, or I am retired, or, you know, any number of those combinations. And it's, you know, I want to preserve and protect what we have. I want to start taking the money. I want to start spending it because I want to enjoy my retirement life. And I want to do it in the most tax efficient manner possible. So, you know, what we really focus on for our clients, and you hear me talk about this month after month, week after week, you know, as we do this radio show, is, you know, any money that you are going to be reliant upon in retirement to create income for you in retirement should not be in the stock market, because I don't care how conservative you make the money, right? It's always at risk. You know, for years and years and years, the thought process had always been, the closer I get to retirement, the more conservative I should make my money. I should start taking money out of the stock market, out of equities, and put it into fixed income, put it into bonds, put it into bond funds. And then a number of years ago, all of a sudden, interest rates were going up super high. And when interest rates go up, the prices of bonds fall. And the stock market over that same time period was down 23, 24, 20, 26%, I think, was the deepest drop. And if you had taken your money out of the stock market and put it into bonds because you're approaching retirement, or you're in retirement and you're taking money out, well, at the same time the stock market was dropping 23, 26%, the bond market itself was down 18% because of rising interest rates. How is that safe? Mm-hmm. You know, if I'm supposed to be more conservative with my money and I'm losing 18%, how is that safe? So the process that we take here, you know, Lawrence and myself and the team here, is that any money you're going to be reliant upon for income and retirement should not be in the market. We want that money as safe and secure and as, you know, guaranteed as possible to create the income. Because once we've done that, you know, you've saved $1 million, you've saved $1.5 million. Once we take that portion of your money and set it aside for income so that no matter what happens in the market, I have the income I need, everything else, you know, if you have $1.5 million, we take $500,000 and set that aside for income, that extra $1 million that you have, well, that money can be as aggressive as you want to be with it. Or you can be as conservative as you want to be with it. Because if you're super aggressive with that money, stock market goes up 20%, you feel great. I made 20%. On the flip side, that money drops 20%. Well, I know that I took the steps to secure my income so that even though the stock market's down 20%, I have the income I need. I'm not happy because I was swinging for the fences and I took that 20% hit, but it doesn't impact my day-to-day living. And on the flip side, if you're super conservative with that money, the stock market's up 20%, well, you might only be up 4, 5, 6, 7%. You don't probably feel great that you're not up as much as the overall market, but you know, I didn't have to get 10, 15, 20% on my money to make the income last, because I took those steps to secure the income so that regardless of what the market is doing, my income is safe and secure. And that is the approach. So, you know, that whole conversation of the stock market's up really, really high, let's take some money off the table, that's not really a consideration that a lot of my clients are really thinking about. Yes, it's in the back of their minds. Yes, it is something that we actively do. We're shifting money from one area of the market to the other. You know, really considering the AI space, the tech sector is really what's been driving the market, you know, these recent times. Taking some money off the table on that side of things is certainly things that we're doing automatically. But it's never really that conversation, because our clients are not really so focused on what's going on in the stock market, because the stock market does not really have a true impact on their day-to-day living, because we've taken those steps to secure the income. And if you want to find out what a retirement plan looks like that helps eliminate the day-to-day stress of worrying about what's going on in the stock market, I encourage you to give us a call at 866-597-1040, 866-597-1040, and sit down with Lawrence and myself or Catherine or Andrew, you know, any one of my advisors here at ProStatus, and let us show you what retirement planning can truly look like, where you know exactly where your money is going to come from month after month, year after year, regardless of what's going on in the stock market. And it all starts by calling us at 866-597-1040, 866-597-1040. 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
9: Good morning. It's 10:30. And an air quality alert continues through today. The Maryland Department of the Environment has issued a code orange air quality. Air concentrations within the region may become unhealthy for sensitive groups, which includes children, people suffering from asthma, heart disease, and other lung diseases, as well as the elderly. Good morning. I am Marquise Lupton. A Silver Spring man is facing drug trafficking and identity fraud charges following a multi-agency investigation. Authorities say 38-year-old Wildy Cherubin, also known as Young Ouija, was arrested after investigators seized more than 2 kilograms of suspected cocaine, marijuana, crack cocaine, a firearm, and about $8,400 in cash, as well as identity theft-related documents. Police allege Cherubin used stolen identities to rent an apartment and conceal his drug trafficking operation. A 1-year-old child has died after being found unresponsive inside a hot vehicle in Northwest Baltimore. Police say the child's parent called 911 after discovering the boy inside a car on Greenspring Avenue. Medics attempted life-saving measures, but the child was pronounced dead and detectives are investigating the circumstances. Baltimore City Police are searching for 5 suspects after a 17-year-old was robbed at gunpoint Friday morning in South Baltimore. Investigators say the teen was approached by a gray car in an alley near Southland Avenue around 5 a.m., where 5 masked males got out, assaulted him, and stole his cash and cell phone. The victim was taken to a hospital with injuries not believed to be life-threatening, and police say the suspects may also be underage. And from the ABC News Desk, scientists say a meteorite that crashed into a New Jersey home last year is one of the most scientifically valuable ever recovered. Researchers within the SETI Institute say the space rock, which tore through the roof of a Hillsborough home after a sonic boom shook the New York City area, contains compounds considered the building blocks of life. The homeowner discovered the meteorite after hearing a loud crash and finding a hole in the ceiling with black debris scattered throughout the bedroom. And the Orioles continue their series with the Astros this afternoon, with WBAL's pregame coverage starting after the news at 2 p.m. and first pitch at 4:10. I'm Marquise Lupton, WBAL News Radio 1090 and FM 101.5.
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11: Between the beltways on the BW Parkway, the northbound side, you'll find it stop and go between 198 to 175. If you're on 95, lanes clear between Baltimore and D.C. On the Baltimore Beltway, no delays on the inner loop or on the outer loop. You're good to go at the Harbor Tunnel and the Fort McHenry. And on 83 from Cockeysville to the city, no delays northbound or southbound. I'm Ali D, WBAL News Radio 1090 and FM 101.5.
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2: Today is a weather alert day for the chance of showers and thunderstorms, the heat advisory, and even the air quality in and around the area. High temperatures making it to 92, feeling more like the triple digits around the area. Some of those storms for this afternoon and evening can turn quite severe, and our air quality will be improving thanks to the storms. By tomorrow, we'll have 87 as our afternoon high under sunny skies. I'm meteorologist Alencia Jenkins on WBAL News Radio 1090 and FM 101.5.
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25: 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Today with me is Ryan Herbert and Lawrence Kiley. We're here on the show to talk about you and your retirement. And we're here to talk about some of the things that people do make mistakes and try to help you avoid them. 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All right, guys, I'm going to give you a true story, okay? This came from a friend of mine who is also a financial advisor. He's in Texas, and he told me this story. A woman in Texas wanted to buy a beach house when she retired. So she found her dream beach house, and it was going to cost $500,000. So she looked at her retirement funds, said, there's that 401k, and she spent $500,000 on her beach house. And then in April, she got a bill for $125,000 in taxes, which she didn't expect for some reason. She didn't know about that. And she goes, oh my gosh, I don't have $125,000 laying around. I'll go to my 401k. And that's just what she did. And she repeated the performance again. The next April, she got a bill for $40,000. And on it went until her 401k was empty. And that house was not full of joy anymore. She said she hated that house and she ended up selling it. So, Ryan, when you look at that story, don't let this happen to you. And how could we have prevented this?
26: You know, I think that talking to a tax professional, talking to a financial advisor who, you know, thinks about the tax ramifications of everything that you're doing, that's kind of a really critical step. Probably what happened, and this is just kind of from what my general experience is with 401k companies and the people you're talking to on the phone, because I don't know, many, many moons ago, 22, 25 years ago, that was me. When you picked up the phone, you called, you know, I worked for T. Rowe Price at the time. You called T. Rowe Price and said, hey, I want to take money out of my 401k. What am I doing? You were talking to me. You know, I was at that point 22 years old, fresh out of college. I at least had a background in finance and investing. That's what I wanted to do. But a lot of the people I was working with, one of them was a psychology major, another was a poli-sci major. And so, you know, you're calling these places and you thinking you're getting advice and you may not be getting advice. And so what I suspect happened was this woman called her 401k company, said, I want to take out $500,000 to buy a house. They said, great. Do you want to take the taxes out or not? You can do it now. Or you can do it at the end of the year. Which one do you want to do? She said, I'll worry about it later. More than likely. And, you know, she took her $500,000 out, not thinking about the tax ramifications. You know, it's probably not so bad. Some people don't think there's any taxes. And then all of a sudden, tax time comes, $125,000 comes. And like you said, where's that money going to come from? Let me take more money out of the 401k. So then the very next year, instead of having $500,000 of additional income on her tax return, she had $125,000. And then again, she owed another $40,000 in taxes. Probably didn't withhold anything again. Took the 40 out. The very next year, $40,000 on her taxes. And so what she did was she created this tax snowball effect where, you know, you'd make this little snowball, a big snowball for her, $500,000, and you push it down the hill. And every single year, it's going to continually happen and happen until it becomes a knowledgeable number. And it's one of the things that Lawrence and myself do get asked quite frequently. You know, everybody has some type of retirement dream. Some people want to buy a beach house. Some people want to buy an RV, travel across the country. I think what's more common, the question that I get is, you know, should we pay off our house in retirement? I owe $100,000, I owe $150,000, you know, however much. You know, I've got all this money inside of my 401k. What should I do? And oftentimes, you know, we're talking about, you know, this is a question that comes up after we've secured the income, after we said, all right, here are the steps that we're going to take to get you the retirement that you want. You know, we're going to look at your current sources of income, you know, Social Security, a pension if you're lucky enough to have it, you know, dividend income, maybe rental income, maybe some small self-employment income, whatever your income is. And then we're going to say, okay, of your retirement nest egg, we have to use X amount of dollars, $200,000, $300,000, whatever that number is, to secure your income. Everything else that we don't need for income, that's our extra money. That's our emergencies money. And that's the way we design these retirement plans, because we want to take all the risk off the table for your retirement and lay it out so that you're going to see exactly where the money's going to come from. And, you know, one of the questions, like I said, is should we pay off the house? And then I go back to, you know, the conversation we just had was, tell me exactly how much money you're spending right now. $5,000, $6,000, $8,000 a month. Did that number include your mortgage? And oftentimes, well, yes, it did. And I said, okay, so we have enough money coming in to cover all your bills, to pay your mortgage, to pay your property taxes, to pay your utilities, you know, everything that goes along with that house, without using up

0: return. Well, it's not $100,000. It's $150,000. It's $170,000 because we're paying, you know, for us here in Maryland, you're paying federal and state taxes. And then let's think about the impact that money has on the rest of your income. It's going to raise the amount of money you're paying taxes on your Social Security. It's going to raise the amount of taxes on all your other income. And more often than not, it's going to raise your Medicare premiums. And if we're doing Roth conversions, it can really screw up the entire calculation of what we're doing. And that's what really nobody thinks about. They really just think about, you know, I had this mortgage. I want to retire debt free. Well, if you have enough money, if you have enough income coming in, there's nothing wrong with having that mortgage in retirement. There's nothing wrong with having that type of debt in retirement. And I'll throw the caveat on there that most people that are asking me this question, they have mortgage rates of like 2.9, 3.1%. I'm like, well, that's, you know, that's free money in today's world.
1: Yeah.
0: Again, it's not free, but for most places, you can park that money in a high yield CD or a high yield checking account, and get more interest than that. So it's just one of those things where, you know, you want to be working with someone who understands not only the investments, not only the income side of things, but the tax aspect of it. I can tell story after story of people that have come to me after the fact. They've taken out money out of the 401k and all of a sudden their taxes, you know, normally I owe $2,000 a year. This year I owe 12. What happened? You know, I thought I took taxes out on that money. We said, well, yeah, you did take some taxes out on that. But when you called the 401k company and you said, how much money should I take out in taxes? They gave you a number based on what their screen tells you. They're not thinking about all the other income you have. They're not thinking about the fact that based on your income, you're not paying any tax on your Social Security. All of a sudden you're taking $100,000 out, dropping onto your income. You're going from paying zero taxes on your Social Security to tax on 85% of your Social Security. That's a huge number. You want to work with people who understand the tax ramifications of your retirement. And that is a huge part of what we do here at ProStatus. And if you give us a call at 866-597-1040, 866-597-1040, and you sit down with Lawrence or myself, Catherine, Andrew, you know, any number of our team members here at ProStatus, we will put together a retirement plan that shows you, here's how we can take the risk off the table for your income in retirement. 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
1: 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And there's a button there, as Ryan said, you can click on that one, or the 401k button. There's an x-ray there as well that you can choose and get a real good look at what it is to use that 401k and how to avoid some of those taxes that go along with it. So Lawrence, as you look at this, sometimes debt nags at you. Nobody likes debt, but sometimes it makes more psychological sense to pay off the bill, but sometimes it doesn't make financial sense to pay off the bill. So when you sit down with people and they want to use that 401k, is that a conversation that you have to have all the time? Do you know what's going to happen if you use this money that's going right on top of your income for the year, and here's the trouble it can cause?
2: Yeah, I mean, it is a big part of the conversation where we get that question, you know, like Ryan alluded to, the biggest question that we get when it comes to paying off debt is, should I pay off my mortgage? And there is a psychological aspect to it, to where some people, you know, a goal of theirs was, I want to go into retirement and not have a mortgage, or I don't, you know, there's just a, you know, I can sleep better at night if I don't have a mortgage. But then there's always kind of the financial aspect, the dollars and cents of it, as, you know, what is the interest rate? And again, like Ryan mentioned, most of the people that we're talking to, they've got very low interest rates, 3%, 2%, somewhere 2%, 3%, somewhere in that range. So, you know, when you think about the growth of a lump sum of money, whether that's in your 401k or some type of non-qualified account, the growth on that is going to be, you know, even if we're putting it in a 4% CD, is going to be more than what your mortgage interest

0: rate is. So it just makes financial sense to not pay off that lump sum because you're going to get more growth on it. So that's kind of one aspect of it. But then once you take it a step further, when we're talking about a 401k or an IRA, then there's the cost analysis of now we're taking more money out than we would have otherwise taken out because we're also having to pay the taxes. So it's always about having these conversations. And as fiduciaries, we want to educate the people we're talking to and our clients and tell them that this is what's going to happen. These are the pros and cons if you do it this way. And these are the pros and cons if you do it this way. This is how much it's going to cost in taxes. This is how much it might affect Medicare or IRMA or whatever have you if you take a lump sum from the 401k or your IRA. So it's always having the conversation and then educating our clients as fiduciaries to say, these are the options. This is what it's going to cost you both now and long term if you do it this way versus if you do it a different way. And then at the end of the day, it is, you know, your final decision on what you want to do. But our job, again, as fiduciaries, is to show you the options and educate you so you can make the decision that makes the most financial sense, but then also still has that psychological aspect of, you know, I'm able to sleep at night. I'm happy. I'm comfortable with this decision and why I made the decision, right? So we always want you to be able to understand why we're doing something or what is the reasoning behind it so that you can understand and that there's a reasoning behind whether you pay off the mortgage or whether you don't pay off the mortgage, and that the reason you're not paying off the mortgage is because we can grow the assets more. There's going to be tax implications. So there's always different nuances to every situation, but that's why we're always constantly having the conversation with our clients and educating them about the different, you know, scenarios or consequences of doing something.
1: Well, if I were to ask you as you're listening to this, what do you want from a financial advisor? And that's a hard question to answer. One of the answers could be, I want my financial advisor to look at everything through the lenses of taxes, because that's what they do at ProStatus Financial. Give the team a call. Let's talk about it, because if you move your money forward 5% or 10% or 15%, what good is it if you lose a whole bunch in taxes? Let's have the conversation. Here's the number. It's 866-597-1040. 866-597-1040. If you've saved $500,000 or more for retirement, this is where you'll see the planning, the power of this kind of planning really kick in. 866-597-1040 or thesavvyinvestorradio.com. Click on the button there that says schedule a call and we'll be on our way. We have Ryan Herbert and Lawrence Kiley here today with us as we're talking through some of the issues of retirement. And we're going to hit one today that a lot of people might not think that is really an actual issue of retirement, but it's a big one. If you've retired with, say, $1 million at the age of 65, how much do you think you'd have left at the age of 85? You probably think you've gone through a whole bunch of your money. Well, according to a new study, you would have $1 million. It's amazing. Like 30% of people don't spend their money in retirement. They spend a little and then they grow some, and they spend a little and they grow some. And by the time they get into their 80s, they still have the same amount of money they had in their mid-60s. They don't have a saving problem. They've got a spending problem. And Ryan, there is such a thing as a lot of memories that are not made in retirement because people are too scared to spend their money. Are you seeing this, and do you have to actually go, hey, don't come back here until you go on the cruise because you've got the money?
2: I mean, I would say it's not the fear of running out of money is real. It's the number one fear that anybody has when it comes to the retirement is, I don't want to outlive my money. So there's not oftentimes I have to say that to people, but there have been plenty of times. You know, I have one client, Becky. Becky's been a client of mine. She's one of the first clients that I basically started the entire process with, all the way, you know, starting them as they came to one of the dinner seminars we did all those years ago. This is 20, 25 years ago now at this point. Her and her husband, shortly after they became clients, or shortly after Charlie retired, he passed away. And it's been just Becky for the past, I don't know, 20 years I've had. And, you know, she has two kids who are both financially independent. They both live up in the Northeast part of the country. And, you know, they're always telling her, Mom, spend your money. We don't need your money. Mom, spend your money. And, you know, her biggest concern is, I don't want to run out of money. And, you know, this is a conversation we have for years, you know, twice a year. Hey, Becky, you know, you've got more than enough money coming in. You know, back when Charlie was alive, we took the steps to make sure that if anything would have happened to either one of you, you'd both have, you know, the same amount of money that you needed together. So, you know, you have more than enough money coming in.

0: And I'd always been encouraging her, you know, go see the kids, go travel, go do something fun. Retirement was not meant for you to just, you know, stay in your house, you know, go to lunch with your girlfriends and then come home. That's not what retirement was for you. You know, what you and Charlie talked about, you know, when you guys first came in, you talked about doing all this traveling and you haven't done it. And, you know, I've been encouraging her and encouraging her. And then, God, 6 months ago, I think one of her kids, her son, reached out to me and said, hey, we've been trying to get mom to go on vacation with us for years. She won't listen to us. Can you please, please figure out a way to make her go on this cruise with us? And so I got Becky to come in the office and I said, you know, the kids have reached out to me, Becky. They want you to come. They want you to come so bad that they reached out to me and basically told me to make you take this money out of your account and buy your plane tickets, buy your cruise tickets. So, you know, that was the conversation. I had to force her into spending, you know, I think altogether it was like $2,500 for the cruise and the flight to Florida to go on this trip because she'd been so reluctant to do it. And that's an extreme situation, but it is a conversation that I do have with people is, you know, don't shortchange yourself in retirement. You don't want to be living, you know, essentially paycheck to paycheck in retirement if you don't have to, because you're concerned about leaving something behind to the kids. The concern about running out of money, you know, I get that. But, you know, given the steps that we take with our clients, with the income plans, we make the income as safe and secure and as guaranteed as possible to make sure that no matter what happens in the market, you're not running out of money. It's the other money that I'm encouraging you to spend. And I tell people when they come to see me is that you didn't save all these years to have your kids roll up to your funeral in brand new Corvettes. Tell me I'm wrong. You know, is that what you save for? And, you know, and if ultimately, you know, you're concerned that you absolutely want to leave something to the kids, well, that's fine. You know, at the end of the day, more than likely, you're going to be leaving them the house. As kids nowadays, we sell our parents' stuff. I am not going to move into my parents' house. I have a house, you know, where I'm comfortable with my family that I'm not going to leave. My brother has a house with his family that he's not going to leave. We don't want our parents' house. I'm not going to move to the neighborhood. We're going to sell it. The same thing when my in-laws pass away. We are going to sell their house. It's not something that we're going to keep. That's what we do. So at the end of the day, your kids are going to sell your house. They're going to sell your stuff. And if leaving them a set dollar figure, I absolutely want to leave them $500,000, $1 million. Let's go buy a life insurance policy on the two of you. That's a second to die life insurance policy. So it's a little bit cheaper. It only pays when the second of you dies. And the moment you're both gone, it pays $1 million to the kids. Boom, done. It takes all the worrying about the ups and downs of the stock market, you know, out of the equation, because at the end of the day, like I said, you didn't save and scrimp and put money away and take all the risk, take all the headache of putting your money in your 401k, putting in the money in the market, putting in your IRA. You didn't do all that just to pass a huge number on to your kids. You did all of that to live the retirement life that you want. And there are news articles out there all the time about don't spend too much money in retirement. But the number of those articles that are out there, there are also a ton of articles, like you said, that says people aren't spending enough. Mm-hmm. They're leaving too much money in your accounts. And, you know, it's just, it is a balance. And it's one of those things where there are times where I do have to tell clients, take the vacation, do the fun things, because this is what retirement is for. Those first 10, 15 years of retirement, those are the fun years. You don't want to be sitting around at 80, 85, 90 years old and saying, oh, I wish I did this. I wish I did that. Do the fun things now. That's really the most important thing that I can stress to people is enjoy your money. Once we've taken those steps to make sure that you're not going to run out of income in retirement, enjoy everything else, because that's what it's all there for.
1: You know, and part of my job here is to throw all the bumper stickers up here. You know, you need confidence to spend. You need permission to spend. Ryan says he has to force some people to spend at the same time. I saw a list the other day, Lawrence, that said these are the top money regrets of people in their 60s. And right near the top of the list was, you know, we were going to do that once in a lifetime trip and we never did it. and kind of regret that. So this is one of those things where you talk to somebody who's 65, you're going to get one answer. You talk to somebody who's 75 or 80, they're going to look back and they're going to say, should have done that. And you're kind of in the business of helping people to do those things, aren't you?
2: Yeah, I mean, one of the biggest things is to reassure people that it's okay to spend your money, right? I want to buy this RV, or I want to go on this, you know, 3-month vacation in Italy or whatever it might have you. But it's really doing the analysis, you know, the first step against securing the income. You're going to have the income regardless, and then reassuring them, whether it's running additional analysis to prove it and putting it up, you know, through software to say, okay, if you spend an extra $100,000 to do, you know, buy the RV or take this big vacation, it's going to be okay. You're just leaving a little bit less at death to your heirs or your kids, but you're not going to run out of money. So a lot of it is just the reassurance. And I tell clients all the time, I kind of joke with them. I'm like, listen, if you leave like $10 million behind, you've probably failed at retirement. Like, we want to spend this money, enjoy the money that you've worked so hard for. And then the other aspect is, listen, I'm going to reassure you that it's okay to spend the money, but if you start buying a Bentley every other year, we'll have conversations. I'll stop you from spending money now. We'll have a separate conversation to say, listen, you might start running out of money if you don't chill out here a little bit.
0: So, and Lawrence isn't joking. It wasn't Bentleys, but we had, a number of years ago, we had clients, they bought 5 Porsches within 4 years.
1: Oh my God.
0: And I was like, hey, you know, we said you could spend money, but let's tone this down a little bit.
1: Cool.
2: Yeah, exactly. Exactly. So, I mean, part of it, it's the reassurance that you can spend money, but then it's also, you have us in your back pocket. We're on your side. We're fiduciaries. We're going to advise you. And although we're going to reassure you that it's okay to spend money, we're not going to do it without consideration and making sure that you're not going to run out of money. So it's that reassurance, but also that guidance that, listen, if you start to go a little crazy or it's too much, we're going to have a conversation. At the end of the day, it's your money, but we're going to at least have the conversation and talk to you and provide warnings or, you know, guardrails, whatever we need to do to make sure that you're not running out of money.
1: I don't want to get into retirement and have it look like, Dad, can I have $20 in the car? I don't want my financial advisor to be that person. But at the same time, it's kind of nice to have somebody watching over the money like that so that you know if you're going to get into trouble. But I don't know that a lot of people listening right now are in that I bought 5 Porsches in 4 years category. So we'll, if you want to sit down and talk to the guys about your retirement and find out what actually you can spend in retirement, what it all is kind of looking at, how does that 401k become a paycheck? What are you going to do with that IRA? How does savings in your properties that you've purchased, how do those things factor into your retirement? Let's figure it out together. Give the team at ProStatus a call. Here's the number. It's 866-597-1040. 866-597-1040, or the website is thesavvyinvestorradio.com. If you've saved $500,000 or more for retirement, this is where you'll see the power of this kind of planning really kick in. Again, 866-597-1040. Well, that is all the time that we have on the show for this week. Lawrence, I'm going to give you the last word on this one.
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6: From ABC News, I'm Brian Clark. More than 100 million people in the United States under alerts or advisories for hazardous air.
7: A little bit scary, a little dangerous. I didn't know the smoke had come so far from Canada.
6: Kevin Wilson's in New York City, and ABC's Morgan Norwood says the impact from those wildfires in Canada has affected people in the U.S. from the upper Midwest into the Northeast.
8: Experts say this isn't just wood smoke. As the nearly 900 wildfires grow in Canada, the fires torching cars and homes, sending harmful particles pouring into the air, some even likening days of exposure to smoking several cigarettes per day. The health impact already showing up in emergency rooms. The Cleveland Clinic reporting a 10% increase in patients seeking care for smoke-related breathing problems.
6: The clinic's Dr. Jason Milk explained some symptoms.
9: So they're feeling really short of breath, heavy on the chest, and they can't breathe.
6: President Trump has threatened sanctions against Canada as a result. The U.S. military hit targets in Iran for the seventh consecutive night, and Iran's deputy foreign minister says the memorandum of understanding with the U.S. is over. At least 10 people have been killed in ICE enforcement operations during President Trump's second term. That included a man earlier this week in Maine. And there were protests on Friday.
10: Growing outrage in Maine. Hundreds congregated outside an ICE facility Friday protesting the shooting death of a Colombian man earlier this week. 25-year-old Johan Sebastian Guerrero was stopped and ultimately shot and killed by an ICE agent, even though officials say he was not the intended target.
11: It seems apparent that these people, the ICE people, are not trained the way they should be, and we don't need them in Maine.
6: It's ABC's Ike Ajachi. Taylor Fresh Foods says it's removing all iceberg lettuce from central Mexico from the U.S. amid the ongoing cyclosporiasis outbreak. 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
5: Good morning, I'm Marquise Lupton. The Baltimore area Friday had its worst air quality in 3 years, code purple, which is considered hazardous. The poor air caused by smoke from hundreds of wildfires in Canada, and this was the second time in 3 years those wildfires impacted Baltimore's air quality.
12: It does seem to be becoming more common as these wildfires have been getting very large in Canada. We're seeing that smoke travel very long distances and impacting us even here all the way in Baltimore.
5: And that was Kristen Kohler, who is a professor of environmental health and engineering at the Johns Hopkins Bloomberg School of Public Health. She recommends staying indoors or wearing a mask outdoors in these conditions.
12: Yeah, staying indoors is always a great solution. If you do have to be outdoors, you could consider wearing like an N95 or a KN95 mask. Those ones are the ones that are really well fitted. They have the two straps that go above your ears and below your ears to keep it really tight to your face.
5: And Baltimore County Police are investigating whether skeletal remains found in Essex belong to a missing New Jersey woman. The remains were discovered in a creek bed beneath the Interstate 695 interchange near Route 702, and investigators are looking into whether they are those of 46-year-old Kimberly Gordon, who was last seen near Rosedale on June 21st. The remains have been sent to the Office of the Chief Medical Examiner for identification and an autopsy. Baltimore police have launched a questionable death investigation after a 1-year-old boy was found unresponsive in a car. WBAL TV 11's David Collins has more.
13: Imagine the horror, ensuing panic, and disbelief suffered by the parent calling 911 after finding their 1-year-old boy unresponsive in a car. Medics responded to the 6200 block of Green Spring Avenue Thursday. According to police, medics attempted life-saving measures but were unsuccessful. They pronounced the child dead at the scene.
14: You can't be leaving your kids in the car. You can't be leaving your pet in the car.
13: According to the Maryland State Health Department heat-related dashboard, medics responded to 1,042 heat-related calls so far this year. The dashboard indicates 19 people have died from heat-related causes.
5: And that number does not include the 1-year-old boy. That case is still under investigation. And Maryland's election administrator is reacting to allegation raised by President Trump.
15: I mean, we take cybersecurity very seriously. all our systems are well protected.
16: Elections Administrator Jared DeMarinis says the president is trying to undermine confidence in the election system, noting Maryland constantly monitors for fraud. As to the president's allegation China accessed voter rolls in Maryland,
15: I have no knowledge on what the president's claim was about, or been briefed by any of the security teams.
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18: Traffic.
19: In Woodlawn on the Interloop of the Beltway, traffic is stop and go from Security Boulevard to about Liberty Road. As for the outer loop of the Beltway, you're not hitting the brakes. You're at the posted speed limit. No delays on 83 from Cockeysville to the city. Right now, you're not tapping the brakes at the Harbor Tunnel or the Fort McHenry. Between the beltways on the BW Parkway southbound, in Jessup, you'll find it slow from 175 to 32. And westbound Route 50 at the Bay Bridge, there is a crash. Two left lanes are blocked, and traffic is jammed from exit 37. I'm Albie D, WBAL News Radio 1090 and FM 101.5.
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18: Weather.
20: Today is a weather alert day for the chance of showers and thunderstorms, the heat advisory, and even the air quality in and around the area. High temperatures making it to 92, feeling more like the triple digits around the area. Some of those storms for this afternoon and evening can turn quite severe, and our air quality will be improving thanks to the storms. By tomorrow, we'll have 87 as our afternoon high under sunny skies. I'm meteorologist Alencia Jenkins on WBAL News Radio 1090 and FM 101.5.
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21: 11:06 here on WBAL, Nick Testoni. Saturday Sportsline, Ryan Leshko on the board. The Baltimore Orioles, I don't even know how to feel about them. They win a game yesterday and extend their winning streak to 5 games. But I really disliked the majority of the game that I watched. They got their first run on 3 walks, including a bases loaded walk that I'm still questioning why the Houston Astros didn't review it, because it looked like Taylor Ward with the bases loaded got backpicked at first base. Now, they didn't review it. The call was safe. Tough to see. But that alone was, you know, it was enough to be like, oh, here we go. Because we've seen them make that exact mistake earlier this year. Pete Alonso got backpicked at first base, I believe, against the Boston Red Sox, Blue Jays. And that was either, I think that was first and second. That wasn't bases loaded, but that was first and second with Louis Varland on the mound. So they have done that before. Then, you know, I give it to them. They get to King on the first 2 batters, the double and the home run from Taylor Ward. Very timely homer by Taylor Ward, who now, I believe, he has 1 Camden Yards home run. It was a very slow start for him as far as the power numbers are concerned, but if he could turn into, you know, more of the guy they thought they were getting, not that he's been bad, he gets on base, but sitting here at 7 home runs, 6 in the first half for a guy with 30 plus last year, they definitely were expecting a little more thump. If he can, you know, continue to be a 250 hitter, which is roughly what he's been, an on base of, you know, 388, and then tick the power numbers up a little bit more, slug for a little bit higher. Okay, well, all right, I can believe in that. But outside of really the inning they get a run on walks and that inning that they hit the 2-run home run, those 2 batters, God, this offense is so horrible to watch. I mean, they could cure insomnia. You could go into a coma watching them take at bats. It's miserable. And I look, you can tell me, and you can listen to the play by play guy, and you can, for the Astros, you can hear all the stats about how, oh, well, you know, this guy that was throwing last night for Houston's actually been their most consistent pitcher. And that would be fine if it happened, you know, every once in a while. But it feels like one pitcher a series does this to the Orioles. And so I get it. Peter Lambert on the season has an ERA in the low threes. He's 8-5. You know, if you go through his stat lines, 6 innings, 1 run, 6 innings, 1 run, 5 2/3, no earned, 5 2/3, 4 2/3, 2 earned runs. But they just didn't even have a clue at times against him. And he wasn't super crisp. He was, he walked in a run. This is a guy who walked in a run last night. So almost every part about them, I really didn't enjoy watching last night, but yet here we go. They've won 5 in a row. They've won 8 of 11. They're now, well, they're still 2 games back of the final wild card spot, but they've actually leaped the Houston Astros. Which, if you're, again, if you're going to be, and we actually have the highlights up right now in the studio, you get a ground rule double, which was probably the best hit, followed by the first best hit, which was the homer to left center. And those really felt like the only well-struck balls by the Orioles the entire night. Now, here they are. They're 47-51. They're 2 games out of the last wild card spot. They still have to go to get the Mariners, the Red Sox, and the Twins. So still 3 teams ahead of them, but they have jumped the Astros. This is a... you can't lose this series to Houston, because now that you've jumped ahead of them, you have to win at least 2 of 3 here. It is a absolute must that you take 2 of 3 from the Astros if you want to continue this way. And then you got Boston, which, look, we shouldn't look ahead too far, but have you noticed... have you taken note of what the Boston Red Sox have done recently? They've won 11 straight games. They're back to .500, and they're tied for the final wild card spot. And they're doing it all without Roman Anthony. They're doing it all without Marcelo Meyer. Jaron Duran is threatening podcast hosts. It's insanity. And they won 9 straight games before the break, all on the road. Now, here are the teams they did it against. They beat the Angels. They swept the Angels on the road. They swept the White Sox on the road, which is impressive because the White Sox have been good this year. And they beat the Mets on the road, which, you know, you almost expect. But 9 straight road victories, then, you know, oh, are they going to cool off as they go into the break? They come out of the break and sweep a doubleheader against the division-leading Rays, including Game 1, where they clobbered them 10-0. So 11 straight for the Red Sox. The Orioles have won 5 straight. Toronto is going the wrong direction. They've lost 3 in a row. And the Yankees lost out of the break yesterday. The American League is really not making itself look any better, but the Red Sox have positioned themselves to really make some moves here. And now all of a sudden, okay, Aroldis Chapman's probably not on the market. A lot of guys not going to be out there for trade from the Boston Red Sox. The Orioles, I don't know how they're doing it, but they just got to keep finding ways to win games, which is exactly what they did yesterday. So I have to do give them credit in that aspect. But for the love of God, was it frustrating to watch? I mean, their at-bats at times are so uncompetitive, where there's not even a threat of a hit. And then you just get into, look, the base running ends up working out where they don't get picked off, but just that lack of focus sometimes where you're almost getting backpicked with the bases loaded and you're on first, you can't go anywhere. And what's funny is the Orioles have made a extremely detailed, and if you haven't noticed, they've made it a conscious effort this year for their catchers to throw a lot of backpicks. You've noticed this year, Basayo and Adley come up throwing a lot, trying to backpick guys at bases. Do you know how many times they've gotten somebody out from that? 0. But the Orioles themselves have been picked off a decent amount. That would be the main issue. And oh, by the way, they come out of the break, and I was expecting, you know, maybe they're going to continue the lineup that they did right before the break, where they were experimenting with leading off Adley. Gunner's back in the leadoff spot. He goes 0-for-4 and strikes out. His on-base percentage is .291, which is now he's back to being tied with Tyler O'Neill in the on-base percentage category on the team. Now, you give credit to the guys who came in out of the bullpen. Should have mentioned them a little bit earlier. obviously it was not Grant Wolfram's night, but Tyler Wells ends up hanging on and going through the teeth of that order. And how about Cam Sanders, who comes in a bases-loaded jam with an ERA coming into the game? I mean, he was, it's not like this guy's been lighting it up. It was, 8-6-8. And you're thinking to yourself, oh, dear God, what's about to happen here? And he gets two guys out. He strikes a guy out looking. He gets a pop out, and it really saved the game. The Astros could not open that one up. And how that momentum rides is so, it always happens in baseball. You don't cash in with a chance, bases loaded, one out to get a run in, and almost instantly that momentum flipped and the Orioles went and took the lead. I mean, it happens that quickly. One bullpen steps up, the other one did not. So, man, they keep staying alive. They keep putting themselves in a position that is scary, because if they are buyers, if you've watched this team over the last couple seasons, how could you even remotely be confident that they're going to buy and get the pieces to actually put them over the top? Now, maybe they operate differently because of circumstance, because they know that the last couple seasons have not gone the way they should have. Maybe they operate differently because in years past, they thought they had the pieces they needed internally. It didn't work out. And now also that they're in a spot where it's not, oh, we're going into the trade deadline as a team that's leading a division or competing for a division. We're going into the trade deadline as a team that needs to make a run to get in. Maybe that sways the front office to get a little more aggressive. But this is not a lights-out farm system by any means. I mean, they're about middle of the pack. I think they're going to have to get somewhat creative. But again, they're one game into this six games. I was going to tell you a lot. The Astros and the Red Sox, both on the road, out of the break, two teams that were ahead of them in the standings, and somehow, by hook or by crook, they find a way to beat the Astros last night. You just got to keep riding the momentum at this point. Doesn't matter how it happens, but for the love of God, can we please see the offense play a little bit better? I mean, jeez. Three runs. One of them walked in. A two-run home run. I don't even think they threatened, really, outside of that. They could put you to sleep. I mean, you should show somebody. If you are someone who cannot fall asleep, you should just look up the Orioles offense for the majority of the games and you will be lights out. It might put you in a coma. That's how boring they are sometimes. 410-467-9225. Lots of baseball to get to. We'll get into the Orioles and kind of the conversation going forward. If they do decide to be buyers, who do they need to go get? What do they need? Starting pitcher, a third baseman, a center fielder, a closer? Like, what is your number one priority for the Orioles if they do end up buying? And then later on in the show, we will get into the Ravens, who did sign a center. So we do have a little bit of information now on really who's going to be the guy who's snapping the football to Lamar Jackson. 410-467-9225. Nick Testoni, WBAL News Radio, 1090 and FM 101.5.
1: 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It's the Orioles and Astros from Dakin Park in Houston. 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
5: An air quality alert remains in effect across Maryland today. A code orange means air pollution may be unhealthy for sensitive groups, including children, older adults, and people with asthma or heart disease. A one-year-old boy has died after being found unresponsive inside a hot vehicle on Greenspring Avenue in Northwest Baltimore. Police say the child's parent called 911 despite life-saving efforts. The boy died. Detectives are investigating. And Baltimore City Police are searching for five suspects after a 17-year-old boy was robbed at gunpoint in South Baltimore.
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21: All right, 11:20 here on WBAL. 410-467-9225. It's a phone line in the greensolutionsmyline.com text line. Tonight, the Orioles, this is a good thing found here by producer Ryan Leshko. If the bats can't wake up tonight, Spencer Arrighetti, who you said at first to me was not good, and I kind of like double back because he has been good. And actually, to start the season, he was, you know, let's see, through his first 9 starts of the season, he had a 1.94 through roughly his first 65, 70 innings. But since Monday, June 8th, it has gone completely sideways. In the month of June, he had an ERA of 9 across 25 innings. And so far in the month of July, 10 innings, 9 earned runs, an ERA of 8.10. They have, the Astros, that is, have lost his last 5 starts. So, you know, he'll probably go like 8 scoreless tonight. I hope not. I really hope not, but this is just, I'll stand by this, by the way. The Orioles, while you want to criticize the front office and be upset they haven't brought in enough pitching, fine. But the development and the actual utilization of the pitchers they have here has been pretty good. Like, for the dudes they have, they actually compete. Now, last night, Dean Kramer ticked me off to four innings out of the All-Star break. It just was so annoying. So that bothered me. But I will say, for the most part, if you look at this, the group of names, they're definitely holding their end of the bargain. It's the lineup, the bats, that simply need to be better. You can't go, in and out every single night, scoring 2-3 runs, and a lot of times not scoring until way later in the game. Bruce in Parkville, what's going on, Bruce?
4: Hey, how are you doing, Nick?
21: I'm good. How are you?
4: All right. You're 100% about last night's game. It was very boring.
21: I know. Yeah.
4: And even on the radio, said, he don't know how the Orioles won that game. If you listen to it, Houston had on base all the time, and they just couldn't do nothing, you know, Houston.
21: Yeah, I think it was, I had the numbers right here in front of me. The Houston left 11 men on base and went 1-for-7 with runners in scoring position. The Orioles went 1-for-3, which, they took 3 at-bats yesterday with runners in scoring position. And by the way, I think that was all in those 2 innings because they had, the one inning with the bases loaded where they got a run from being walked, and the other one was just the home run with the man on second base.
4: Yeah, but they...
21: 2 innings. 2 innings. They went to bat 9 times, and they had 2 innings where they actually took at-bats with runners in scoring position.
4: I mean, it was... What a game. I mean, to listen to that. And you think he's getting old? He's not the same, is he?
21: Who?
4: Altuve.
21: Altuve, yeah, he's really slowed down. I mean, they've tried to, he's been 232 this year. I didn't realize it was that bad. Yeah, he's just slowed down. They tried to move him off of second base as well last year. They tried to get him to play a little bit of left field. His time is past, but, I mean, he's a great player. And that's the other thing. If you are the pitching staff, which this is another thing that annoyed me, because there was a couple walks from Dean Kramer. Maybe it was because it was a little bit of a different rest period with the All-Star break. There's one guy in that lineup that you fear to absolute no death. You do not get beat by Yordan Alvarez. In the first inning, you walk Pena, and then Alvarez goes off the wall, and you're down 1-0. Just do not let Yordan Alvarez bat, if you can, with anybody on base. Just do your best. Do not walk anybody in front of him.
4: You're totally correct. So, so we'll see today. I couldn't mind. I'd love to schedule, but it's only 4:00. So hopefully, I don't like thunderstorms in a way. Where I live, normally it's cool, but today to me is the thunderstorm kind of day. I don't dig it. You know what I mean?
21: Yeah, I do, and I appreciate the call, Bruce. Yeah, I don't know what what's going on around here. I worked news yesterday, which was a scary thing. I don't know what type of apocalypse we're in right now, where the air is filled with smoke. Thanks a lot, Canada. There's thunderstorms that are hellacious, from what I heard from Robert Sobis out in the newsroom. I guess I missed it. I guess I slept a little bit through. I slept through it. And then, not to mention the other things that are going on. You know, there's the West Nile virus that was found in mosquitoes in the state of Maryland. I did a story on that. There is obviously the parasite outbreak in lettuce. And then there was a sinkhole in North Baltimore. Did anybody see that car that just appeared about 6 feet under? I mean, what in God's name is going on around here? And meanwhile, the Orioles are winning games that they have no business winning. Unbelievable. I don't know what is happening around this. Let me go to the text line here. 410-467-9225, the WBAL phone line, the greensolutionsbrownline.com text line. What is going on with Gunnar Henderson? I don't know. You know, MLB, and I got it through some email where, you know, the MLB has articles they write. I'm sure it was the Orioles correspondent, that it was a collaborative one. We're all 30 writers from all 30 cities, but it was one pressing player that's crucial to second half success for the team. And I was like, well, yeah, I know who it's going to be. It's going to be Gunnar Henderson, because he's played like crap for most of the season, at least at the plate. And if they get anything remotely close to the dude that got MVP votes and was an all-star, then yeah, the offense will go a lot better. And he comes out yesterday, he's 0-for-4 with a strikeout. Coby Mayo got a hit yesterday. Yeah, he did. And he got a hit against a righty, which is even more rare. So I'll give him credit there. This is time to shine. It sucks that they don't have Blaze Alexander. It really does. Let's see here. This texter, my God, even with victory, you seem to find a way to make people feel sad about the Orioles. You don't have to kiss up to them, but enjoy the win. Let me ask you something, JJ. Did you watch the game at all? Did you go back and watch the highlights? Did you listen to the game? They didn't exactly play with this burst of energy out of the All-Star break like they were on a mission. Now, look, I give them credit. They found that there was definitely people who stepped up. I mean, Taylor Ward's swing was one of the bigger ones of the season thus far. You know, Adley Rutschman got on base a couple of times. But 4 innings from Dean Kramer out of the All-Star break is not exactly a recipe for success. They have one lefty in their bullpen who didn't pitch well yesterday. And I'm not trying to take pot shots here at Grant Wolfram. There's one lefty in their bullpen. They have no answer. You know, Keegan Aiken just got Tommy John. And by the way, Garrett Wolfram has been much better against righties this year. So I'm just saying, like, fine, they won. But they don't play consistently in the manner that gives you a lot of good feeling, where you're like, okay, I can see them sustaining this for a while. They just don't. Do I want them to be in the mix and playing meaningful games in the month of August and September? Yeah, you're damn right. What am I going to be talking about then? I'm going to be talking about Ravens preseason all August instead of the Orioles. I want them to be a part of it. But if you actually watch the game, you're looking and you're watching, really? This is what you're going to give me coming out of a break? And they only had one All-Star. Everybody else should have been perfectly rested. They had a couple of good swings, and they end up finding a way to win the game. Remember, it's not a very good league right now. The American League is not even average. It's below average. And you got to play better offensively. I mean, listen to this. 0 for 4, Gunnar Henderson. 0 for 3, Pete Alonso. We got to walk. Basayo is 0 for 4 with a couple of strikeouts. Beavers 0 for 3 with 3 strikeouts. I mean, come on. 13 strikeouts out of the break. 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
5: Good morning. It's 11:30 and currently a cloudy 80 degrees on TV Hill. I'm Marquise Lupton. An air alert continues through today. The Maryland Department of the Environment has issued a Code Orange air quality alert. And air concentrations within the region may become unhealthy for sensitive groups, which includes children, people suffering from asthma, heart disease, or other lung diseases, as well as the elderly. A Silver Spring man is facing drug trafficking and identity fraud charges following a multi-agency investigation. Authorities say 38-year-old Wildy Cherubin, also known as Young Ouija, was arrested after investigators seized more than 2 kilograms of suspected cocaine, marijuana, crack cocaine, as well as a firearm and about $8,400 in cash and identity theft-related documents. Police allege Cherubin used stolen identities to rent an apartment and conceal his drug trafficking operation. A 1-year-old has died after being found unresponsive inside a hot vehicle in Northwest Baltimore. Police say the child's parent called 911 after discovering the boy inside a car on Green Spring Avenue, and medics attempted life-saving measures, but the child was pronounced dead and detectives are investigating the circumstances. Baltimore City Police are searching for 5 suspects after a 17-year-old was robbed at gunpoint Friday morning in South Baltimore. Investigators say the teen was approached by a gray car in an alley near Southland Avenue around 5 a.m. where 5 masked males got out, assaulted him, and stole his cash and cell phone. The victim was taken to a hospital with injuries not believed to be life-threatening, and police say the suspects may also be underage. And from the ABC News desk, scientists say a meteorite that crashed into a New Jersey home last year is one of the most scientifically valuable ever recovered. Researchers within the SETI Institute say the space rock, which tore through the roof of a Hillsboro home after a sonic boom shook the New York City area, contains compounds considered the building blocks of life. The homeowner discovered the meteorite after hearing a loud crash and finding a hole in the ceiling with black debris scattered throughout the bedroom. And the Orioles continue their series with the Astros this afternoon with WBAL's pregame coverage starting after the news at 2 p.m. and first pitch at 4:10 p.m. I'm Marquise Lupton, WBAL News Radio 1090 and FM 101.5.
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1: Traffic.
6: In Woodlawn, interloop of the Beltway, right lane's blocked for a disabled vehicle. This is after Security Boulevard. Traffic is stop and go from 70. As for the outer loop of the Beltway, you're at speed. Lanes are clear. No problems on 83 from Cockeysville to the city. At the tunnels, you're not hitting the brakes at the Harbor Tunnel or the Fort McHenry. Between the Beltways, 95 northbound in Laurel, accident has been cleared at 216. Traffic is still slow from 198. And coming back from the Eastern Shore on Route 50, it's jammed up between the Kent Narrows Bridge and the Bay Bridge. I'm Albie D, WBAL News Radio, 1090 and FM 101.5.
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1: Weather. Today is a weather alert day for the chance of showers and thunderstorms, the heat advisory, and even the air quality in and around the area. High temperatures making it to 92, feeling more like the triple digits around the area. Some of those storms for this afternoon and evening can turn quite severe, and our air quality will be improving thanks to the storms. By tomorrow, we'll have 87 as our afternoon high under sunny skies. I'm meteorologist Alencia Jenkins on WBAL News Radio, 1090 and FM 101.5.
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21: 11:34. Man, I'm really locked in now. I didn't see this Padres-Royals game that's playing on our screen in here. And I'm kind of interested at this point. Look at this. The Royals are going to come back and win this thing, huh? This is old news, by the way. This happened last night. The Baltimore Orioles win last night Texter is not happy with me because I'm being depressed. I don't think it's depressed. I mean, they're just an annoying team to watch. I want them to be good. But, you know, you sound like somebody who's just, you know, covering for them. Like, they should be better. And if you can't, if you don't think so, then I don't know. I guess you just don't have, do you want them to win a championship at the end of the day? Because they're not close to that. That's what annoys me. They should be way better than they are. And instead, for the majority of the year, we've been talking about, are we going to fire the GM and sell players? Back to the text line here. Exactly right, Nick. Every night we have to pray for a late inning comeback from down a run or more. Yeah, I mean, that's a little bit hyperbolic. But yeah, I mean, a lot of their games are, you can tell early on if they're hitting, if they're seeing the ball that night, or if they're not. Right? So the Kansas City game on Sunday before the break, they came out and hit the ball immediately, and you could tell they were locked in. Last night, I shouldn't have to say anything more than this exactly. Look in the box score. And I get it, the box score is not everything. The Orioles struck out 13 times. Okay, Rutschman didn't strike out. Kowser, miraculously, in a 1-for-4 effort, didn't strike out. Those were the only two starters who didn't strike out. And then on the other side, only 8 strikeouts from Houston, and they walked 9 times. The Orioles pitching walked more batters than they struck out yesterday. And the Orioles struck out 13 times. You can win games that way. This is very much like, what was the game not too long ago they won that I was also flabbergasted at? It was the last game of the Cubs series where they had 3 hits, 2 errors, and won 3-2 over the Cubs who had 9 hits. Like, look, you could be a grinded out team that wins close games like that, but you can't bank on that. And that's where it's, you know, if you've watched baseball, if you've been around baseball, you kind of look in between the lines and you go, all right, I mean, that's a great win. That's a gutty win. Feels like you stole one. But it's not something that you can rely on going forward. Lee in Baltimore, what's going on, Lee?
2: What's up, Nick?
21: Oh, not much. Just, chilling, trying to survive the Baltimore. I don't know what's going on. The smoky air. I'm looking at a video in the break. Some guy walked out, I'm sure, and found his car in a sinkhole. I don't know if you saw that one come across your timeline. It's an interesting time in these parts.
2: Yeah, man. I'm hoping the Orioles get at least to a playoffs before the world ends.
21: Yeah, I mean, I don't know what's happening here. Don't go to Taco Bell, Lee.
2: Oh, nah, I can't even eat a salad nowadays. But, yeah, Nick, yesterday, oh, my God. I mean, I don't know what happened yesterday. I know I was just watching the game, and I'm like, are we going to come back? If it wasn't for Taylor Ward,
21: that's a big
2: guy that hasn't even been on an Orioles roster that long. What I mean? Like, it's ridiculous. I mean, Lambert had 10 Ks. 10 Ks. He's not even a top pitcher in the league. What were we swinging at? The air, we're just striking out. It's ridiculous, and it's nerve-wracking. It gives me a headache just watching it. We had no business winning that game. And like I said before, and I'm going to say it again, I'm pronouncing him dead. Even though we won that game, we had no business winning, I don't think today we're going to win that game. Now, for the love of God, Gunnar Henderson, please get a freaking hit. You're supposed to be one of the leaders of the team. You got to get a hit. You can't have Colton Wowser getting a hit and you striking out. I mean, I don't have nothing against Colton Kowser, but he had a hit yesterday.
21: I know, and he didn't strike out. That's even more crazy.
2: Yeah, I really don't understand. I think at this point we need to sell everybody. The only players we should keep, and please, everybody said, oh, we need to get rid of Adley Rutschman since he's worth something. He's an all-star. No, keep him. I know they want to get rid of him because we got Sam. He's a catcher. But, no, we need to keep Adley. Figure out somehow that we can keep both of those guys. Well, we're going to keep Sammy otherwise, either way. But we need to keep Adley Rutschman. Get rid of everybody else except for keep Adley, Blaze, Trevor Eflin, and I think it's one more guy, but Pete Alonso, obviously.
21: Yeah.
2: But everybody, tell him, get him out of there. We don't need him. Listen, we're better off without him. Think about it.
21: I mean, the Gunnar Henderson thing, I'm at the point, can we at least stop batting him leadoff? I mean, I just don't understand, like, the philosophy behind this anymore. He was 0-for-4, and I get it. He had a nice stretch into the All-Star break, so I'm assuming Craig Albernez was like, well, you know, maybe the second half is going to explode, and look, he can come out today.

0: something like that. Because up to he's not he's you're losing a out every time right there. He's going to strike out. He's going to pop out. He's going to ground softly to the pitcher. And that's an out right there. We don't need that. He needs to go at the bottom. Put guys up that can get on the base. Taylor Ward, he's a walking machine. He should be leading off every single night. And then you may have like Pete Alonso because he's an RBI machine. Now, if you got Taylor Ward walking, he's walking. He's the first guy up. He walks, and then you put Pete Alonso second. Boom. We could possibly get a run early in the game. But you cannot have Gunnar Henderson right there after Taylor Ward or before Taylor Ward. It's going to be an automatic out right now.
1: Yeah.
0: Please wait till it's up.
1: Yeah, I appreciate the call, Lee. And sometimes it's two outs because, I mean, I don't know what the Orioles statistically are in hitting into double plays this year. Maybe we can look that up. I mean, it just feels like they – no, I don't think they hit into one yesterday. They actually turned a couple of big double plays. One that got him out of the first inning and then one that got him out of a jam because it was the – I think it was Christian Walker got doubled off on the line drive to Mayo. But, yeah, I mean, you're right. I just don't know how you can rationalize continuing to back Gunnar Henderson up there because of what? Because of what he did last year? I mean, last year he was good. He wasn't great. Like, we're talking about the best, like, really the prime example of what we expect to see from Gunnar Henderson. When's the last time we saw that? 2 years ago at this point? Last year, in still managing to be a 5.4 war guy by B-War, he batted 274 with 17 home runs. This year he's got 17 homers. But he's got 222 batting average, and he's already struck out 100 times. He's struck out 100 times in 97 games. His previous career highs are 159. In 159 games and 150 games, he is pacing to completely set his career high in strikeouts. And the walks are a little down. But 222, I mean, we haven't seen, even in his rookie season where he only played practically a month in 2022, he still batted 259. 222? And his on-base percentage might be the worst. His on-base percentage, the worst it was in a full season was 325 in 2023 when he won Rookie of the Year. It's 291. 2 years ago was the All-Star year. Finished fourth at MVP. 37 homers, 281 batting average. He is not even remotely close to that guy right now, unfortunately. He leads the league in at-bats and plate appearances. And his wins above replacement is a 1-1. I mean, he is pacing to be, you know, probably under a 2-win player. I mean, that is... what happened? Last year we heard that he was, you know, dealing with something where he had a shoulder impingement and that's why the power was down, but he still hit for some doubles and stole bases. He's not even doing that this year. And what's unfortunate is Blaze Alexander is a guy that should have moved up in the lineup, but he broke his hand because he gets hit by a pitch in one of the most unfortunate timing things. That really, I think, has put them in a bind. Because you look at the lineup, and I can easily say, hey, Gunnar Henderson needs to move down. Okay, if you're making a lineup right now, I mean, would you consider moving Dylan Beavers up? Because he's been a disappointment this year. I get it, he was hurt. But he's still batting 227. But at least his on-base percentage is 313. That would be, you know, the rationale. But I'm just looking at this lineup, and it's like, you know, Ward walks. I almost like Ward better as the two hitter. I think ideally Adley could be the leadoff hitter, how he's performing, but now, you know, I don't want to listen to another conversation from Craig Albernez because, oh, Adley's got to get his gear off and he doesn't have time. All right. So when Taylor Ward got moved out of the leadoff spot, it was because he's coming all the way from left field. It's a long run. Okay. And Adley's got to get his gear off and put his gear back on.

0: on, but doesn't he have the shortest run? I mean, talk about just not... trying to be as nice as possible with this. I get it. He was being a little tongue-in-cheek with some of those. But at the time he made those comments, when the team was struggling this badly, I don't think any Orioles fan is looking for a joke, especially in that nature. Would you consider moving Basayo up in the lineup? Get him more at-bats. Because I got to be honest with you, I'm going through the rest of the lineup. It's like, are you going to move Beavers up? Probably not. Couser, no. Mayo, no. Holiday, no. But if you, I mean, they really don't have a leadoff hitter. And the issue is Blaze could have been that. Because, man, I got to be, like, Blaze, even before he really started taking off in May, at first I was like, well, don't take Blaze out of the spot in the lineup where he's thriving. But then after it became about 2 months of success, you're like, wait a minute. I don't think it matters where this guy's batting in the lineup right now. He's just hitting. So he would have been the perfect guy to maybe move up into the leadoff spot. And then you could have put Adley second, Ward third, Alonzo, then Gunner or Basayo. Look, I don't know what the timetable for Blaze Alexander is going to be. I know he's on the 10-day injured list, not the 60, which, you know, it's going to be probably 4 to 6 weeks. And then how does he feel comfortable holding a bat? I don't know. But, I mean, they are short an infielder, a full-time infielder right now. I just haven't seen enough from Jackson Holiday or Jeremiah Jackson to feel comfortable. And Kobe Mayo gets a hit yesterday. If there's a lefty on the mound, you feel fantastic. If there's a righty on the mound, it's like, all right, if he gets a single, a measly single like he does yesterday, you feel like it's a win for the day. 410-467-9225, Nick Testoni, WBAL News Radio, 1090 and FM 101.5.
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4: This summer,
1: stay connected when severe weather strikes.
5: Expect the thunderstorms to move in.
1: Accurate coverage from the WBAL TV 11 meteorologists.
6: Strong to severe thunderstorms will be possible this afternoon and evening.
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7: There's a heavy thunderstorm right now. This is all moving east.
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0: All right, 11:49 here on WBAL. Coming up after the news at noon, we will talk about the Baltimore Ravens, who did make a signing, an impactful one, a position we've all been wondering about. They added to the offensive line at the center position, so Tony Thornton will join the program, get kind of his thoughts on it, and then after that, we'll open up the phone calls and see if you like. We'll just compare, really, offensive line, at least the projected offensive line this year compared to last year's offensive line. Last year's offensive line, when I bring up the statistics and kind of the rankings for you Ravens fans, I suggest you have maybe a baggie handy because it was quite disgusting. I don't want anyone to get, you know, sick listening to it. By the way, I had a bit of a rough morning playing basketball. You know, I just couldn't get the three ball to go down. I don't know what it was. I was just off. And even the ones that I had lined up, a lot of rimming out, just couldn't get something to fall. Now, when I got my way down into the paint and, you know, the mid-range jump shot, it was fine. Had a couple of big baskets in a win, but it was a tough day from behind the arc for yours truly.
10: Damn.
0: Yeah, I know. That's what I was saying. I was actually saying much worse, that we cannot. I let it fly, man. And, you know, I don't even think I talk a lot. I'm not a guy who's like a trash talker per se when I'm playing out there, but I will let the expletives fly, and they're all directed towards me. It's never at anybody else. Just really, man, can't get that to go down. I bet Gunner is hurt again. All Orioles should stop headfirst slides and lifting weights before games. That's a thought. Okay. I'm a fan of headfirst slides. I think that I agree the sliding feet first is safer, but I always thought from my days that you had a better chance of actually getting in safely, especially with instant replay and the review system. I always thought you have a better chance of getting in there safe going head first than you do when you're sliding. It just, the tag always seems to get people, but I the weight things, I don't know. Can you explain more to me? What does it mean Gunner has a bad win above replacement? So it's a metric that's been around, and actually Fangraphs has their own formula for it that's a little bit different compared to Baseball Reference. So that's when I say B War, it's Baseball Reference's version. If it's F War, it's Fangraphs. It just really is a culmination of, you know, all their statistics, offensively, defensively, metrics, and it shows how they would be against pretty much a league average, replacement player. So wins above replacement, a replacement level player would be a league average player. So, you know, if you do go to Baseball Reference, and I don't know the actual, like, you know, sabermetric equation to this, but if you go to Baseball Reference on your laptop or something, or even on your phone, and you hover over the wins above replacement, they do give you some stuff that would be, you know, how they would deem it equals out. So if you have a wins above replacement of 8 or above, it's MVP quality. 5 or above for the season, all-star quality. 2 plus is a starter, a 0 to 2 is a reserve, and anything less than 0, in theory, you should be not in the big leagues. It should be somebody else should replace you on a roster. Gunnar Henderson's 2024 season, where he hits 37 home runs and bats 281 and steals 21 bases and drives in 92, he was an 8.8 BWAR. Last year, obviously the power numbers weren't there. He stole 30 bags. He had a 5.4. At this point in the season, for him to be at just 1.1, his defense has been fine. There's always a Gunner defensive moment that you shake your head at, and it's, you know, it feels like it's the ones that are hit right at him are just, he boots them in big moments. But I offensively, he has just been completely amiss this year. He's been inept compared to what the standard he set for himself. Nick, I'm not a baseball guy. Does a batter lined up earlier in the order really get more at-bats? Does at-bats depend greatly on how many hits your team is getting? Paul. Yeah, so look, naturally, if you're going to bat at the top spot of your lineup and play every single day, you're going to get more at-bats for sure. Yeah, I would say Gunnar Henderson probably on average gets 4 at-bats a game. Somebody like Blaze Alexander, who for the majority of the year is batting in the 9 hole, probably gets about 3 at-bats a game. And you just think about how games go on. It's like, all right, well, 3 games alone, let's just say a series, Gunner's probably going to be closer to 12 at-bats, where Blaze Alexander's going to be at 9. So he does bat more. And then obviously, if your team is better offensively, you'll get more at-bats. Whoever has the lowest strikeout rate should lead off. I would assume that's probably Adley Rutschman at this point, if I had to just blindly take a guess. I don't know, but they don't have a real leadoff hitter. You know, I don't even know what you could... I mean, again, the issue with them potentially buying is, where do you even start? And maybe this is a conversation we'll start, we'll save for the 1 o'clock hour. But let's just get crazy, okay? Let's be all in. Now, I don't suggest they do this, but if the Orioles were going to be buyers, and you can text in now, and I'll read them later, and then we'll do some calls in the 1 o'clock hour, because we're going to talk about some football here coming up. If the Orioles were to be full-on buyers and go for this thing, if you're Mike Elias, if you're the president of baseball ops, if you're the GM, whatever title you want to give it, where do you even start? Because, yeah, you look at it, you go, all right, well, they need a starting pitcher. That's kind of what they needed for the last 30 years. But also, your closer's hurt. Your third baseman to start the year had got Tommy John. Your third baseman who was playing well has a broken hand. Second base is really not solidified by Jackson Holliday. You know, there's other bullpen spots to fill in. You don't have a true center fielder. Even though Colton Cowser's played great defensively, you certainly could use help. I mean, really, Colton has played full-time recently. It was Leody. There's been one guy, his name's Taylor Ward, who's played pretty much every game in the outfield. Everybody else has just kind of been a grab bag. So, do you start in the outfield? Do you go get an outfielder? Do you go to third baseman? Do you go to second baseman? I mean, do you get a starting pitcher? Do you get a closer? I mean, the list is long. And I don't even, in a league where everybody's kind of in it, it's not going to be a buyer's market. It's going to be a seller's market. Is it even fathomable that they could get all the things that they need? 410-467-9225, Nick Testoni, WBIL News Radio, 1090 and FM 101.5.
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0: All right, coming up here after the 12 o'clock news on WBAL, we'll talk about the Baltimore Ravens. We are, what, it's the 18th, so 11 days away from the start of training camp. And I think I'm going to be at that. So is Ryan Leshko. We'll be out at Owings Mills. But the Ravens did make a signing yesterday that is not just your, all right, well, you know, this guy could maybe make the team. Maybe he's on the bubble of the roster. Is he going to help out? Is he a depth piece? No, this guy projects to be a starter in a position that was talked about maybe more than any other position for the Baltimore Ravens this offseason. The center position. Tyler Linderbaum gets a truckload of money to go to Las Vegas. The Ravens really didn't have a clear-cut answer. They went through of all of, you know, mandatory mini camp and the offseason rookie camp and stuff. Just kind of seeing, you know, all right, couple guys working out for it. But Ethan Posick is their man. Tony Thornton joins the show when we come back. Nick Testoni on WBAL.
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13: 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It's currently a cloudy 81 on TV Hill. Thank you for joining us. Coming up, a tragic death in Northwest Baltimore. A one-year-old has died. We'll have details on that story, but first, ABC News.
14: From ABC News, I'm Chuck Severson. The hundreds of wildfires in Minnesota and Canada are still pumping out smoke, drifting across more than a dozen states. creating hazardous air conditions. Seeing an increase in patients with smoke-related breathing problems, the Cleveland Clinic, where ER Dr. Jason Milk says there's more than just wood smoke in the air.
15: It's burning anything in its path. So there's a lot of other things being discharged into the air.
14: While folks in Michigan, Wisconsin, and Chicago still dealing with the smoke, there's relief at a cost for some, says ABC News forecaster Samara Theodore.
16: You actually have a chance for severe weather, a level 3 out of 5. That includes Cleveland and Syracuse, Pittsburgh and New York, Philadelphia, down to Washington, D.C. and Baltimore. You can see tornadoes, flash flooding, and damaging wind. And there's also a flash flood watch that has now expanded from New York all the way into central Pennsylvania.
14: Sirens in Kuwait City. The U.S. and Iran exchanging more air attacks as Iran declares the memorandum of understanding that initial agreement is over. Kuwait announcing it shot down Iranian missiles. No let up here.
17: Growing outrage in Maine. Hundreds congregated outside an ICE facility Friday protesting the shooting death of a Colombian man earlier this week. 25-year-old Johan Sebastian Guerrero was stopped and ultimately shot and killed by an ICE agent, even though officials say he was not the intended target.
18: It seems apparent that these people, the ICE people, are not trained the way they should be, and we don't need them in Maine.
14: ABC's Alex Brochet. One potential source of the nasty stomach bug sickening thousands in the U.S. and 34 states has been traced to iceberg lettuce from central Mexico. That lettuce in shredded form is supplied by Taylor Farms to Taco Bell locations in 5 states. Michigan has the most cases, 5,000. 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
13: Good morning, I'm Marquise Lupton. The Baltimore area Friday had its worst air quality in 3 years. Code purple, which is considered hazardous. The poor air caused by smoke from hundreds of wildfires in Canada. And this was the second time in 3 years those wildfires impacted Baltimore's air quality.
19: It does seem to be becoming more common. As these wildfires have been getting very large in Canada, we're seeing that smoke travel very long distances and impacting us even here all the way in Baltimore.
13: And that was Kristen Kohler, who is a professor of environmental health and engineering at the Johns Hopkins Bloomberg School of Public Health. And she recommends staying indoors or wearing a mask outdoors in these conditions.
19: Yeah, staying indoors is always a great solution. If you do have to be outdoors, you could consider wearing like an N95 or a KN95 mask. Those ones are the ones that are really well fitted. They have the 2 straps that go above your ears and below your ears to keep it really tight to your face.
13: And Baltimore County Police are investigating whether skeletal remains found in Essex belong to a missing New Jersey woman. The remains were discovered in a creek bed beneath the Interstate 695 interchange near Route 702, and investigators are looking into whether they are those of 46-year-old Kimberly Gordon, who was last seen near Rosedale on June 21st. The remains have been sent to the office of the chief medical examiner for identification and an autopsy, and anyone with information is urged to contact county police. And Baltimore police have launched a questionable death investigation after a 1-year-old boy was found unresponsive in a car. WBAL TV 11's David Collins has more.
20: Imagine the horror, ensuing panic, and disbelief suffered by the parent calling 911 after finding their 1-year-old boy unresponsive in a car. Medics responded to the 6200 block of Green Spring Avenue Thursday. According to police, medics attempted life-saving measures but were unsuccessful. They pronounced the child dead at the scene.
21: You can't be leaving your kids in the car. You can't be leaving your pets in the car.
20: According to the Maryland State Health Department heat-related dashboard, medics responded to 1,042 heat-related calls so far this year. The dashboard indicates 19 people have died from heat-related causes.
13: And Maryland's election administrator reacting to allegations raised by President Trump.
22: I mean, we take cybersecurity very seriously. All our systems are well protected.
23: Elections Administrator Jared DeMarinis says the president is trying to undermine confidence in the election system, noting Maryland constantly monitors for fraud. As to the president's allegation, China accessed voter rolls in Maryland.
22: I have no knowledge on what the president's claim was about or been briefed by any of the security teams.
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3: Traffic.
5: Beltway's clear on the inner loop and on the outer loop. No delays at the Harbor Tunnel or the Fort McHenry. 83's at speed from Cockeysville to the city. On 97 southbound at Crownsville, slow from 175 Generals Highway to the Farm Road overpass. On 95 between the Beltway's northbound accident has been cleared at Skaggsville Road. Traffic is still slow from 198. On the BW Parkway southbound at Lithicum Heights, you'll find it jammed up between Nursery Road and 195. Also southbound the BW Parkway and Jessup, you'll find it slow from 175 to 32. I'm Albie D, WBAL News Radio 1090 and FM 101.5.
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6: We're going to keep our eye out for severe weather through the evening. We have alert weather for that chance for showers and thunderstorms. High temperatures will struggle to make it out of the 80s, but expecting around that upper 80 degree, low 90 degree range. 75 will be the overnight low as a few showers linger into the early morning hours. Air quality will be much better by tomorrow. We're going to see temperatures in the upper 80s. I'm meteorologist Celencia Jenkins on WBAL News Radio 1090 and FM 101.5.
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0: Holy cow. Came back from break earlier. Had to fire down that protein bar. Whew. 12:06 here on WBAL. The Ravens did make a signing yesterday that was not just one that you look at your notifications and you go, all right, whatever, you know. No, it was an impactful one. Ethan Posick signs a one-year deal with the Baltimore Ravens to be their center. For some reaction, here is WBAL's Tony Thornton. Now, Tony, good to have you on. If you wanted to address the first thing of topic here before you get to Ethan Posick, is when you big leagued me at 98 Rock Night not too long ago. If you'd like to address that situation, please feel free.
24: Well, I think I can address it by saying that I was in attendance at the game. Whether it was not, I didn't big time you. I simply just went to my normal seat that I have each and every game in the club level. But I did try to find you, no doubt about it. But listen, it happens. We were at the same game. We enjoyed ourselves. Even the Orioles got a win. That was exciting. So, no, I didn't big time you. I did get my floppy hat, which I was excited about. So,
0: we talked
24: about this. I still love you. I think you're great.
0: All right. All right. It's all water underneath the bridge then. But Ethan Posick, when you get that notification,
24: yes.
0: I mean, I'm a little familiar with the name, obviously, because he's from the AFC North, but then you kind of peel back some of the stuff. You look at the statistics. You know, look, he's not Tyler Linderbaum, but he's certainly a step up from what you had on the active roster.
24: Yeah, no, he started about, 97 games or so in his 9 seasons in the NFL. He tore his Achilles last year. Again, this is a clear-cut front runner to start at center for the Ravens for 2026. And we know, Nick, this is, you know, the center position ever since Linderbaum left. This was really a top 3 or 4 issue going into training camp, which starts in about a week and a half. And I think they've addressed that with this signing. You know, certainly with his experience coming in, there's a position battle. I know that the other 3 guys that are currently on the roster, Danny Pinter, Javon Gwynn, and Corey Bullock, they're going to compete for the starting job. But Pochick is certainly the most proven player amongst the 4 centers. Listen, he started at least 10 games in 7 of his 9 seasons. So I think this was certainly an upgrade. And based on the amount of money that they gave him with the incentive, it appears he is the front runner. This was a good move before training camp started to sort of, you know, not only tell the team that this is going to be pretty much your starting 5 across the board, one of the starting 5 players across the board, but also the fan base can sort of breathe easier as well as we go into training camp.
0: Now he ends up getting, I think it was worth up to $4.5 million, but it's $3 million base and some incentives that I'm assuming are probably linked towards the playing time. Because again, he is coming off an Achilles injury that did happen in December. Now he's a center. I I'm no doctor, but I would assume his timetable is probably a little bit shorter than a skill position who's going out and making cuts and doing a lot more different stuff on that Achilles. But sure. I would think, and kind of give me your thoughts on it as well, that the Ravens, we did read some stuff that they had been talking to him for a while, but they probably wanted him to maybe clear a couple of protocols, and they got to get their eyes on him and say, all right, the recovery process is going good. Now we feel comfortable bringing you in.
24: Yeah, and I think just based on the recent clearance from a doctor to participate in training camp, I think that said a lot. I'm also very confident in new offensive line coach Dwayne Ledford from Atlanta, mm-hmm. who has come in under Jesse Minter. And I'm sure he was part of this evaluation as well. I'm not saying that he's a doctor, but I think he understands fully what how to really kind of get Polchuk up to speed, if you will, especially. And I think they're going to give him really just a ramp up through training camp. I don't foresee him playing a lot or getting a lot of snaps early on. They want to kind of look at his physical, physically, how he's going to respond to whether it's weight training, whether it's, like to your point, seeing how he's going to cut maybe. But maybe you won't see him on the field during preseason games. But I think, listen, I think he's been cleared by the doctors. I trust how the strength and conditioning program is sort of set now. I think it's a new, you know, when I say new, it's you got a lot of new folks in those positions. And I think that I feel confident that they have done their due diligence and just making sure that, to your point, he can maybe cut and do some things that you think an Achilles would sort of hinder you. But I'm very confident that this is the guy that they sort of want and they're looking for, and they really want him to be that starting center come the first game of the season against Indianapolis.
0: Do you think that the Ravens put a lot of stock into guys who have already proven they can play in the AFC North? Because we've seen them bring in a couple different guys, yeah. and that kind of has happened over the last couple of years. Steelers have taken some guys from the Ravens. Ravens have taken a Bengal and a Brown this offseason. They're going to play some primary starting positions. Do you think that's a big part of what they look for, guys who can, they know they can handle the physical nature of the AFC North?
24: Yeah, I would agree with that. I think that certainly with his experience as a Cleveland Brown, he's seen this Ravens team up close and personal. And of course, the other two teams, the Bengals and the Steelers, I think he understands the physicality of this division. And certainly I think that plays a part into Eric DaCosta evaluating some of the guys that are out there right now. There's no doubt about it. The AFC North, the most physical division probably in football. And I think this sort of goes in line with that. And to have someone of his experience and his caliber to be under center or be starting at center with the most elite quarterback in the league. And I know that's another discussion for another day based on his status.
0: Number 69, Tony, number 69.
24: Exactly. But I think having him snap the ball to Lamar, I think they feel confident that to have somebody that has seen the AFC North and understands that, I think it's a great, great move by the Ravens.
0: I'm talking to WBAL's Tony Thornton. So if I had to present you with just how it lays out today, last year or this year when it comes to the interior offensive line, last year Andrew Voorhees, Tyler Linderbaum, Daniel Faalele compared to John Simpson, Ethan Posick, and Venga Ioane, do you think Eric DaCosta has done his job properly thus far in solidifying those front three despite losing now the highest paid center?
24: I think he has. I think this is a significant upgrade from what we saw last year. Of course, Linderbaum is one of one. And certainly I think the Ravens, you know, I think Tyler saw the writing on the wall when they did not extend his fifth year option or give him his fifth year option. But, you know, certainly they're not going to pay what he got.
0: $27 million a year.
24: Exactly. They're not going to pay that. So I think just given the fact that, you know, with Faalele now gone and now bringing in John Simpson, who's a veteran at left guard, and Venga certainly at right guard, who is their number one draft pick, I think they have sort of refooled this offensive line. But I really want to give a lot of credit to Ledford, offensive line coach that I mentioned before. I really feel confident that he is a developer and coach he knows how to coach guys to get them ready for the season. And he's proven that with the Falcons. And I think he's going to bring a lot of that philosophy and a lot of that edge and a lot of that tenacity with this new group that he's going to be working with this season. So I have a lot of confidence, not only in this new revamped offensive line, but also with offensive line coach Ledford. I think he's going to step in and do a really good job with this. Not saying they're going to be an elite offensive line, but you do have a veteran, Ronnie Stanley, at one end. Rosengarten looks to bounce back from a sort of a iffy year from last year, but I think it was due in part to how the guard play was. But you look at how this offensive line is now currently set, I feel more confident now than I ever have in the last couple of years with this line.
0: I'm talking to WBAL's Tony Thornton. So if you're playing the numbers game here with the salary cap, this $3 million roughly takes him down to about $14 million left in salary cap. We know the Ravens operate. They are in it every single year, so I expect them to use just about, within reason, every single dollar. It leaves you about $14 million left. If you were to go around the rest of the roster, where exactly would you be looking to add next when it comes to, you know, these either right before training camp or even in the middle of training camp additions? Where would you be looking next to add to this roster?
24: Well, I think the obvious choice would be at in the receiving room, where still you have Zay Flowers, who I think is going to have a remarkable year this year. Rashad Bateman, let's see if he can bounce back and be that number one draft pick and really play to his level that he should be at this point in his career. But you also have two rookies that are also going to be stepping in with Jacoby Lane and Surratt. And those two guys, are they ready for the big time? Maybe not. So I think that money could be spent to bring in a veteran, a receiver. Listen, I'll be honest with you, Nick, is that I don't know if we've had an impactful veteran, a receiver come in. Now, we've had some big-time names, but I don't necessarily think there's been an impactful receiver that's come off the street since Anquan Boldin. Maybe Steve Smith Sr., don't get me wrong, but again, Steve Smith Sr. didn't take this team to the Super Bowl. So I believe that by bringing in a veteran, it has to be someone that's going to instantly make a difference. If it's someone like a Stephon Diggs, that's fine. I think the Ravens organization can rally around him. I don't necessarily feel the Ravens are going to make a move yet until they go through training camp and see, okay, is Jacoby Lane and Surratt from Indiana, are they ready to step up and make the thing? But I think to answer your question, wide receiver would be where that money would be most, it would be better spent there than any other position.
0: You would be comfortable bringing in Stephon Diggs with all the noise on the outside
24: No, I'm not saying that. I'm just saying that if you're asking me where that money should be spent, if they decide to spend it, fine. Or you can wait to see the status of Nnamdi Madubuike to see where
0: that's a good point.
24: Is he going to be ready by training camp? Calais Campbell, certainly given the situation that he's going through with his family, will he be ready to go by week one? So there are some question marks there. To your point, I personally don't want to bring another receiver in unless it's absolutely necessary if there's any injuries or issues in training camps. I'm comfortable with the five guys, including Des Walker, in that receiving room. I'm comfortable with the way that Declan Doyle structures his offense with those five guys and the tight ends that they currently have in place as well. So, no, to your point, no, I don't want to bring in Stephon Diggs. That's just me, if I was the GM. But if it's necessary, if someone else is out there, as a receiving option, maybe, but no, I'm just looking at how the Ravens operate and how they've operated over the last several years. This is what they do.
0: Tony, last thing here. Let me read you the top six names on SpoTrack about of wide receivers available. And if any single guy piques your interest, I'm assuming a lot of these guys are going to raise an eyebrow for a stigma for other reasons. Deebo Samuel, Tyreek Hill, Stephon Diggs, Keenan Allen, Sterling Shepard, and Brandon Cooks.
24: Keenan Allen and Brandon Cooks stand out for me. Yeah. Keenan Allen, veteran receiver. He's a guy, one of the best route runners of all time. I would be more comfortable with him. Those first three names you read off, can go ahead and put them away. Yeah, I'm not. Because, and again, I'm not saying that they haven't at one point been one of the top or premier receivers in the league. There's too much baggage. Don't need that right now when the Ravens are trying to focus in on a new coaching staff, just a new era. You don't need to bring in someone that can disrupt that or has the propensity to disrupt that. No, I'm comfortable with the Keenan Allen veteran. I think he would be a perfect fit. If the price is right, that would be the guy I would look at.
0: All right, Tony Thornton, I appreciate it. Great stuff from you today. Enjoy the rest of your Saturday. I hope you have something in line. Get the feet up. Watch the Orioles. I don't know if there's any other sports on that are going to pique your interest.
24: Well, I guess the World Cup semifinals
0: third place game.
24: I'm not watching. Yeah. Third place game, which absolutely means nothing. I'm looking forward to tomorrow, Spain versus Argentina, which is going to be this big, big thing. They're saying it's as big as the Super Bowl. Who knows? I don't know, but I'm looking forward to training camp in about 2 weeks.
0: Absolutely. Tony, I appreciate it, man. Thank you.
24: Thanks for having me.
0: Yeah, it's WBAL's Tony Thornton. We'll go off of some of those points with the wide receiver stuff and He brings up some interesting conversations, and I want to hear from you. Do you think Eric DaCosta has done his job properly? The projected starting offensive line, we'll just go interior because the tackles are going to be the same. John Simpson, Ethan Posick, and Venga Ioane compared to last year of Andrew Voorhees, Tyler Linderbaum, and Daniel Falele. Has the job been properly done? Do you feel confident about this offensive line? 410-467-9225. Nick Testoni, WBAL News Radio, 1090 and FM 101.5.
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26: An air quality alert remains in effect across Maryland today. A code orange means air pollution may be unhealthy for sensitive groups, including children, older adults, and people with asthma or heart disease. A one-year-old boy has died after being found unresponsive inside a hot vehicle on Greenspring Avenue in Northwest Baltimore. Police say the child's parent called 911. Despite life-saving efforts, the boy died. Detectives are investigating. And Baltimore City Police are searching for five suspects after a 17-year-old boy was robbed at gunpoint in South Baltimore.
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0: All right, 12:23. I got to be honest with you. I spent the entire break looking up the Little River Band because I've heard this for now 2 days. We're promoting, what was it, tickets to the Little River Band? I was like, do I know who that is? It kind of sounds like a, I don't want to say made up, but you know, I know older music for the most part, but that one, I was like, it almost sounds like the Muppets Band. The Little River Band. I looked it up. Sure enough, I know a bunch of songs. So it was a fun commercial break for me. I don't know about producer Ryan Leshko. I don't think he cared to listen to the three songs that I found. He did recognize one of the songs from the other guys, reminiscing. Yeah, I had a great time in the break there. Kind of wish that break was longer. I could have listened to a little more. Shout out to the Little River Band. And the things that come by on these airwaves that we promote is just insane sometimes. What was who was it? Do you remember who we did? Hold on. It was a concert we were promoting. I don't even think that concert ended up happening. It was Barry Manilow, and it was like the most insane commercial that I've heard run on WBAL because it went right into like his song. And there was like three different songs mixed into the, it was like a minute long spot. It was great. It was a nice change up because a lot of the times you hear the same things. Oh, here we go. This is why the text lines are active, Leshko. And by the way, it's the Green Solution Remodeling.com text line. 410-467-9225. Can also call in there. The Little River Band had big hits in the 70s. Their harmonies are almost as good as the Eagles. Well, how about it? I don't know if they ever got to the same level as the Eagles, but I'll believe you. Let's go on here again. Do you believe that the Ravens have efficiently, put together a proper offensive line here? Last year, it was Ronnie Stanley. It was Andrew Voorhees. It was, of course, Tyler Linderbaum, who has departed. It was Daniel Falele, who I know is a fan favorite in everybody's heart here, for his wonderful play and the great tape he put together. And then Roger Rosengarten, who was a second-year player last year. This season, the projected offensive line, Stanley and Rosengarten stay the same, so same tackles. John Simpson was brought in on what was a three-year, $30 million contract to come back to Baltimore and play left guard. They use their first-round pick on Venga Ioane, the offensive guard out of Penn State. And then Ethan Posick gets the contract coming off an injury to start potentially at center. I mean, he definitely looks to be the center. And, I was going through some of the stuff here. As far as his rankings last year, Ethan Posick was 26 out of 31 ranked centers in pass blocking. Yeah, not great. But he was 11 out of 32 in run block. So, he's probably a league average center. And by the way, that is way better than what you potentially had in the mix in-house at the moment. And the 97 career starts is very telling. Tony brought that up immediately. In his career, Ethan Posick, 97 starts. Do you know what the combined amount of starts was between Danny Pinter, Javon Gwynn, and Corey Bullock? It was 10 between all three of them, and all 10 were from Pinter. Gwynn and Bullock have never started a game, and I think Gwynn maybe has 7 snaps in his career. So, look, it was extremely thin in experience. You bring in Posick. He's coming off of an Achilles injury. Who knows? Maybe his rankings can improve a little bit if he plays with a better offensive line, with a better offense. I mean, I can't imagine it's necessarily the best of times playing. I mean, think about it. He was 26 out of 31 eligible centers last year in pass block. Think about who he was pass blocking for. Now, I'm not trying to put this all on the quarterbacks, but it was a combination of Joe Flacco, and then it moved on to Dylan Gabriel, to Shedeur Sanders. I mean, did anybody else take snaps there? I'm sure somebody did. At some point, they find a way. With Lamar Jackson as your center, you are your quarterback, it does allow you to... Look, it gives you definitely a little bit more room for error because Lamar himself can make defenders miss. But he's a solid starter if he's healthy. And somebody said you're thinking of the River Bottom Nightmare Band. That is exactly what I was thinking of. Not to be confused with the Dr. Teeth and the Electric Mayhem. Now that's a band. Yeah, the names all kind of blend together, those three word. Yeah, thank you for getting me that. That was really killing me in my brain. I couldn't think of it. And that person got me, and it was enough for me to completely derail my point on the offensive line. But going back to it, I think right now that signing does make you feel a little bit more confident about stabilizing the offensive line for this team. Now, is there still some spots in this roster that make me, wince a little bit? I mean, the wide receiver room is going to be an issue for me. It was an issue a couple years ago. To Tony Thornton's credit, he brings up, they've had names. Odell Beckham had a fine season, but D-Hop was never really truly connecting here. And then you go even further back, the guys that they've brought in. Remember Deshaun Jackson's stint here in 2022? Like, a lot of it has just been guys at the end of the road. And then you take a look at the free agency market. Yeah, Keenan Allen would be fun. So I like Brandon Cooks, but there's not a lot of impact out there. And so I don't know where they go. Is there someone for trade that we're not thinking of? I'll tell you one guy they simply will not take, who is certainly available, is the lunatic that resides out in San Francisco, Brandon Ayuk, who is a guy who should be playing some of the most meaningful football in his life right now in the prime of his career, but he's insane. I mean, he got bit with the bug of the wide receiver gene, which, you know, it feels like 25% of them lose their mind. Nick Testoni on WBAL.
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13: Good morning. Good afternoon, actually. Excuse me. It is a cloudy 82 degrees on TV Hill. An air quality alert remains in effect through today as the Maryland Department of the Environment continues a code orange quality air alert. Air pollution levels may be unhealthy for sensitive groups, including children, older adults, and people with asthma, heart disease, or other lung conditions. A Silver Spring man remains jailed on drug trafficking and identity fraud charges following a multi-agency investigation. Police say 38-year-old Wildy Cherubin, also known as Young Ouija, was arrested after investigators seized suspected cocaine, crack cocaine, marijuana, a firearm, and cash, and documents tied to identity theft. Authorities allege he used stolen identities to rent an apartment and hide his drug trafficking operations. Baltimore police continue investigating the death of a one-year-old boy who was found unresponsive inside a hot vehicle in Northwest Baltimore. Officers say the child's parent called 911 after finding the boy inside a car on Greenspring Avenue. The child was pronounced dead despite life-saving efforts, and detectives have not announced any charges. Baltimore City police are still searching for five suspects following an armed robbery involving a 17-year-old Friday morning in South Baltimore. Investigators say five masked individuals got out of a gray vehicle, assaulted the teen, and stole his cash and cell phone before fleeing. The victim suffered injuries that are not considered life-threatening. And from the ABC News desk, scientists say a meteorite that crashed through the roof of a New Jersey home last year is proving to be one of the most scientifically important ever recorded. Researchers say the rare space rock contains compounds believed to be among the building blocks of life, offering scientists a unique opportunity to study material dating back to the early solar system. And the Orioles continue their series with the Astros this afternoon with WBAL's pregame coverage starting after the news at 2 p.m. and first pitch at 4:10. I'm Marquise Lupton, WBAL News Radio 1090 and FM 101.5.
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25: Traffic.
5: Southbound 95 in Belcamp, center lane blocked for a disabled vehicle just before 24. Traffic is jammed from 543. Inner loop of the Beltway in Ruxton, stop and go between Greenspring Avenue and the JFX. BW Parkway southbound is slow from 175 to 198. On 97 northbound, you'll find it stop and go from Route 50 to the Farm Road overpass. Southbound side is slow from Generals Highway to the Farm Road overpass. On 100 eastbound, traffic is jammed up between the BW Parkway and Arundel Mills Boulevard. And at the Bay Bridge first westbound, there's a 5-mile backup getting onto the westbound span of the Bay Bridge. And eastbound, you'll find it stop and go from Cape St. Clair all the way to the Bay Bridge. I'm Albie D, WBAL News Radio 1090 and FM 101.5.
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6: We're going to keep our eye out for severe weather through the evening. We have alert weather for that chance for showers and thunderstorms. High temperatures will struggle to make it out of the 80s, but expecting around that upper 80 degree, low 90 degree range. 75 will be the overnight low as a few showers linger into the early morning hours. Air quality will be much better by tomorrow. We're going to see temperatures in the upper 80s. I'm meteorologist Celencia Jenkins on WBAL News Radio 1090 and FM 101.5.
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0: 1224. What did I say? 1234. I got distracted. What in God's name are we watching right now? I mean, this is... Can you tell me what this is, Leshko? Ultimate Overall Championship. Leave it up. The world's leave that description up on the guide. the world's elite jugglers compete in the highest level sport juggling competition in history. What? This guy is just throwing rings into the air, and there's also a screen in the top left that looks like Guitar Hero. 4 up 360. This is what we're airing on. What is this, ESPN News? Get off of this, please. I mean, good God, man. This is Sportsline, and I don't even know where to go after looking. I looked up, and that was shockingly boring. Oh, man. All right, so the Ravens, obviously, the wide receiver conversation, really pass catcher. I don't even know if there's anybody who would potentially be available in a trade. It doesn't feel like they would even really go that route. Maybe somebody we're not thinking of gets cut. But right now, the group of Zay Flowers, Rashad Bateman, and then it's really three unknowns. And I'll put Tez Walker, who's now a third-year player, in the unknown because he's got 7 career catches. Jacoby Lane is a fun personality. I don't know if I really trust his game really translating as well, at least early on. Surratt, I think I would feel the most confident in out of Surratt, Walker, and Lane. I think he would be the guy who would fit into that group. But again, it's all unknowns. And then the other thing that was, you know, I didn't want to talk about, you know, last or whatever it was, 2 weeks ago, last week. But the defensive line is now a bit of a question mark because you don't know what Nnamdi Madubuike is necessarily going to be. And then the Calais Campbell situation, which is a horrible, horrible story. And I, you know, there wasn't really much to kind of dive into with that. It's just a terrible story. But you do wonder, you know, where's his mind at? I mean, because it's just a situation where your life gets completely flipped upside down. Is he going to play this year? I mean, I wouldn't fault him if he was, you know, he's already an older player and coming back this year at the age of 39. He is an ageless wonder. He did have a really prolific season last year, but I don't think it's out of the question to think, you know, if his head state's not there, what are you doing at the defensive line position? Let's go put golf on. Somebody texted in, you should put the golf on. And what is this? USL Championship Soccer. Enough. Oh, it's on. Okay. All right. I gotcha. Is that Sam Burns? I like him. Hope he wins. Anyways, if you go through the rest of the roster, I mean, you're feeling decently good about it. There's not exactly a lot of other things to be super worried about. I think another question will be really what we look at in training camp is, there's going to be a magnifying glass on Jesse Minter, number one, because he's the head coach for a team that hasn't changed head coaches in 18 years. But also, it's a first-time head coach. And then the second magnifying glass is going to be right there on Declan Doyle because he is super young and he's a first-time play caller. And he is, really, both of them are stepping into a situation where this is not just, hey, you know, come in and get your break, right? Usually when you see a young head coach or first-time guys be hired, it's, you know, with some of the more bottom feeder teams and you have opportunity, whether it's, you know, I hate to say it, the Browns, the Cardinals, Jacksonville in years past. You know, you have opportunities. Hey, you got about, you know, 3-4 years to kind of build something here. Just make sure it doesn't go off the rails. No, this is a team that's immediately competing and already has an MVP quarterback at its helm. So there is immense pressure from the get-go. And sure, they'll be, you know, given a little bit of leeway, I think, by the fans early on if it doesn't look super crisp. But if you come out and start dropping some games early like they did last year, well, guess what? The temperature is only going to go up on these guys, and there's going to be loud voices in the city saying, this is we moved on from John Harbaugh for this. So it is pretty important for this group to at least get off to a good start with the wins. I don't know if it has to look perfect early on, and it kind of, you know, it'll be interesting to see how they handle the preseason, because in a lot of ways, the preseason is, I mean, the, the main players don't even really play anymore. And I was talking about this with somebody in the building the other day, because the summer league basketball has become this too, where it's like, what is summer league even really for in the NBA? You know, from an entertainment side of things, it's to see the rookies play, the first round picks. Nobody gives a crap about, you know, some guy. I hate to say it, but like, it was fun to see Jameer Young up there playing for, I think it was Atlanta. But if you're going to one of these games, you don't care about the Jameer Young type players, the guys who maybe were late draft picks or weren't drafted and are trying to battle for a roster. But I understand it's important information for the executives trying to make decisions, the coaching staff. But the summer league, from an entertainment standpoint on television, is for the rookies.

to the Ravens roster, you know, we're saying, oh, now, you know, Ethan Posick becomes the favorite to win that position battle. I'm going to tell you right now, if he's healthy and he can move, he's starting. 97 starts compared to the 10 starts from Pinter and the 0 starts combined from Gwynn and Bullock. Like, he's starting. There's no question about it. He has the pedigree for it. He's going to be their starter if healthy. But if you go through the rest of it, it's like, all right, well, you know, maybe you see who's going to get more snaps early on, Surratt or Lane. But they don't even necessarily play the same position because Surratt is going to be in the slot. Lane's going to be on the outside. If you have, you know, at least available to you a Rashad Bateman, no matter how you feel about him after last year, they're going to give him the playing time, at least early on. So there's truly not a lot I feel like you even look at for some of these things. And I think they like the combine, or what is it? What do they call it? What's the term for that when they practice together? The combined practices? Is that it? So they have one of them with the Vikings, I think. I think the coaches, at least we've heard the coaches prefer having those more because it's a little more of a controlled environment. You can kind of set up scenarios you want instead of it having happen organically in a game so you can really see. But for the most part, I mean, the preseason is just, it's not that great to watch. And, you know, all sports have really gone through it where they're, the NBA Summer League, you know, the NFL preseason, it's just, the money has just exploded so much that these coaches and these GMs are scared to death that an injury is going to happen. Because we've seen it happen in the past. I mean, the Ravens flipped their entire philosophy that one season where it felt like everybody of importance went down with an ACL or an Achilles in 2021. It was Dobbins, then it was Peters, Gus Edwards, Justice Hill. I mean, anybody. And over the course of that season, they lost plenty of guys as well. But that's just the example for the Ravens. Other teams have had those things happen, and now with the amount of money you commit and the draft capital, like, how much are you even going to see of Venga Ioane in the preseason? Maybe the most you see is a half? But I think he'll be limited because they want him to start immediately, and I just think, you could get injured on quite literally any play. The injuries happen that are just, for the most part, out of your control. But because of how much money and the job and how pressurized it is, there's just no coach in America. There's no pro coach. There's no pro GM that wants to answer questions at the end of it and say, you know, why was that guy out there during a meaningless game? They just don't want to answer that anymore. So because of that, you don't even see these guys in action at all. Go on the text line here. If the Giants have success early and the Ravens don't, people are going to be upset. Yeah. Hey, that's, if the Ravens get off to a slow start like they did last year, and it's getting a little tight here, because we watched the Ravens, even though they had a chance to get back into the postseason and ended up squandering that opportunity, the beginning of the season was miserable last year, how they started with the injury to Lamar Jackson, but also just what the record was and how they lost some of those games. If you combine that with John Harbaugh and the Giants getting off to a good start, it's going to make a very, very loud environment in Baltimore for someone like Jesse Minter. And it's not fair to him, but it is. He got one of the more premier jobs that was open. And because of that, there's different expectations and there's going to be maybe some unfair perks that come along with it. Look, you get Lamar Jackson, but that just means if you do not succeed in your first head coaching opportunity, at least early on, and you're replacing a guy who is here for almost 2 decades, well, if you don't take the ball and run with it immediately, well, you know what? You're going to have a lot of angry fans in Baltimore coming at you immediately. There is not a super long leash. Just ask, and it's not even really a comparable situation because the Orioles don't have a long sustained success or knock on the door, but I mean, ask Craig Albernez, who came into the season replacing,
not the same situation in replacing a

0: legend, but coming into a scenario that was expected to win, struggling early on, it's been hard. And I don't know if he's necessarily been ready for all the answers as he navigates his first season. 410-467-9225, Nick Testoni, WBAL News Radio, 1090 and FM 101.5.
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0: 1248 here on WBAL. Saturday Sports Line with Nick Testoni. Yeah, I'm curious what the odds are for this upcoming NFL season. I assume that let's just do Super Bowl. The favorite, as I thought would be, is the LA Rams at plus 550 for the active offseason that they did have. They used their first round pick on a quarterback that shocked people, but they made a trade for an all-pro cornerback in Trent McDuffie and paid him. They of course made the big splash in trading for Myles Garrett. And now, if it wasn't already looking pretty good at LA for a team that has the defending MVP in Matt Stafford, it does look more likely and likely as days go by that potentially Aaron Donald's going to come out of retirement and play the season for the Rams. Now, you can clearly make the case that, all right, it's a guy who hasn't played in 2 years and he's going to be 35 years old, I believe. The track record of Aaron Donald and how that dude operates and the condition he's kept his body in, I tend to believe that if he wants to do it, he can make it happen, and he'll be a productive player. And there's going to be some third downs this year where you're going to have Aaron Donald and Myles Garrett on the same defensive line. And you're talking about two all-time greats on the defensive line. Now, interesting enough, if I had to give you a guess for... So the Rams right now are plus 550 to win the Super Bowl. The next three teams are tied at plus 1,100. Now, the fifth place team, the 49ers, are plus 1,500. The Chargers are plus 1,600. But three teams tied for second in the odds right now at plus 1,100. The Seattle Seahawks, who are the defending champions, the Buffalo Bills, and the Baltimore Ravens, which I don't know if I necessarily agree with. Like, I don't know if I'm putting the Ravens there just yet. I think the Ravens will be good. I think they should be a playoff team. But there's certainly a lot of unknowns, so it is a bit surprising that the books feel that way so far about it. We do have some rumors flying in, by the way, on the MLB trade deadline that we'll get back to coming up here after the news at 1 o'clock. Interestingly enough, there was a article that came out on Pro Football Talk about Rashad Bateman And GM Eric DaCosta said last year was a lost season for Rashad Bateman, and that they are excited about what he's going to do in the new offense this year under Declan Doyle. Lost season is an understatement. He was practically invisible for the entirety of the season. I think he had like 24 catches. I mean, it was a, I don't even know if you, if a letdown or a disappointment or a back to earth. I mean, I don't even know if there is a metaphor or a like anything that can describe how disappointing Rashad Bateman was as a wide receiver last year for the Ravens. Look, there was some inconsistencies in the quarterback play because obviously you had Lamar Jackson go down and then you turn to Cooper Rush for a couple games and that was a disaster. So then you go to Tyler Huntley who kind of, you know, rejuvenated the team for a little bit there. And obviously the passing volume wasn't great, but I mean, Rashad Bateman was almost a complete zero sometimes last games. I don't know. I'd say picking aside, if you have any type of confidence in what you think Rashad Bateman's going to be this year, I would say call you crazy. He can come back and be a productive player this year, and I'd be like, all right, I can see it. He could also come out this year and again disappoint or somewhere in the middle, and I would be like I don't even know if there's an outcome for Rashad Bateman that would surprise me at this point because he's just proven to be that type of player. Now, if I had to lean one way, it would be more so to the average to below average output. But we've seen him as recently as 2 years ago be a top 24, top 30 wide receiver in the game as far as impact. So it's not out of the realm of possibility. It's just this guy has been riddled by inconsistencies his entire career, whether it's injuries or issues off the field. I don't know. I really don't even know what to make of him. And again, there's not a ton of great answers out there at the moment. So that'll be a discussion for the Ravens going forward here. The other, really the only other big NFL things going on here is it is nice to see that the Titans are going to put in Chris Johnson to the Ring of Honor with the recent story here that he's dealing with ALS. Now, I don't know how it took him that long to get him in because what's his last season? 2016, potentially? And I think he ended his career with the Cardinals or something. It feels like he had that. I mean, he's one of, what, 9 players run for 2,000 yards? His last year was 2017. His last year with the Titans was 2013. So, I mean, he's been out of the game long enough. I feel like that should have been a snap thing. And, you know, it is interesting how some teams handle their Ring of Honor. And if you haven't watched that Netflix quarterback series, I've watched the first 2 episodes and it was really interesting because Joe Flacco, they covered the game last year where Joe Flacco came back to Baltimore for the first time, and the first thing he's greeted, you know, down on the field pregame by Steve Bisciotti, and Steve is kind of joking with him that he's happy that he's still playing, and Steve said, I thought I was going to induct you into my Ring of Honor like 5 years ago, and yet Joe has kept it going and somehow found the fountain of youth. I mean, he's playing some of the most exciting football in the last couple of years. The run with the Browns to get him to the playoffs. You know, he funny enough, made his first Pro Bowl last year. Maybe more speaks to the mess that the Pro Bowl is. But it is. Look, not all organizations have that an owner that is on top of stuff like that. It should not have taken Chris Johnson this long to get into the Titans Ring of Honor. And they only do it after he comes out publicly that he's dealing with a horrible illness. Meanwhile, as last year, Bisciotti is talking to Joe Flacco himself and says, whenever you're ready to hang it up, man, I have a spot for you, and we'll have the ceremony and we'll pick a game out and we'll celebrate you. So, well, it will be nice to see Joe whenever he decides to hang it up. He keeps finding a job though. So it's hard to imagine that the end's coming anytime soon. I mean, you turn around and Joe Flacco is, I mean, what year is this for him? And he's in the same draft class. Just think about this, too. Same draft class as Matt Ryan. And how long has Matty Ice been out? And now he's an executive. This will be year 19 for Joe Flacco. So he has 5, 6, 7, 8, 9. I mean, he spent 11 years in Baltimore. He's about to spend, he's about to go into his 8th year. His 9th year outside of Baltimore, which is just insane. But he made a Pro Bowl last year as a member of the Cleveland Browns and the Cincinnati Bengals. Also has a comeback player of the year. And that Corvette, if you did watch it, that's just sitting in a garage somewhere that can't start and they don't know where the key is. Joe is interesting on that Netflix series. I would suggest that he's an interesting dynamic compared to the rest of the guys on there. 410-467-9225. We'll get back to the baseball when we come back here. Nick Testoni, WBAL News Radio, 1090 and FM 101.5.
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11: Good afternoon. It's a cloudy, partly cloudy 82 on TV Hill. I'm Marquise Lupton. An air quality alert continues through today. The Maryland Department of the Environment has issued a code orange air quality alert. And coming up, a tragic death in Northwest Baltimore. It's a one-year-old. We'll have details on that coming up. But first, ABC.
12: From ABC News, I'm Chuck Severson. One potential source of the stomach bug sickening thousands in 34 states has been found. ABC's Mike Kijachi.
13: An FDA traceback points to shredded lettuce from central Mexico supplied by Taylor Farms to Taco Bell restaurants in 5 states, Indiana, Kentucky, Michigan, Ohio, and West Virginia. Now, Taylor Farms, one of the nation's largest producers of fresh veggies, is voluntarily pulling all of its central Mexico iceberg lettuce from the U.S. market indefinitely.
12: Winds carrying smoke from hundreds of wildfires in Minnesota and Canada across more than a dozen states. Kevin Wilson's in New York City, where the National Guard was giving out masks at transit hubs.
14: A little bit scary, a little dangerous. I didn't know the smoke could come so far from Canada.
12: ER Dr. Jason Milk at the Cleveland Clinic is seeing more patients with smoke-related breathing problems.
15: So they're feeling really short of breath, heavy on the chest, and they can't breathe.
12: Some people from Cleveland to the Northeast are getting relief from the smoke, but at a cost. Bad storms with flash flood watches and possible tornadoes are forecast. Sirens in Kuwait City. The U.S. and Iran exchanging more air attacks. Kuwait announcing it shot down Iranian missiles. Iran declares the memorandum of understanding, that initial agreement, is over. Will that change things much? ABC's Stephen Portnoy in Washington.
16: I'm not sure that it will. I mean, given how intense things have gotten prior to this moment, where Iran now says the MOU is dead, it was 10 days ago that the president declared the ceasefire over. And since then, it's basically been the U.S.'s view that the MOU is dead. So I guess it's now been seconded by Tehran.
12: Marine biologists say California is experiencing one of its most active shark summers in nearly a decade.
17: There are sharks near them all the time. They just don't know it. Like, you have a better chance of winning Powerball than you do of being bitten by a shark.
12: Dr. Chris Lowe heads Cal State University's Shark Lab. You're listening to ABC News.
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11: Good afternoon, I'm Marquise Lupton. Maryland continues to see poor air quality today due to smoke from Canada, wildfires blowing into our area. Some summer camps even had to close yesterday, while others had to cancel outdoor activities. Here's more from WBAL TV 11's Brianna Ross, who visited one to see how they were handling the bad air.
18: It's been hard to get outside with the kids, and her summer camp was going to go swimming, but it got canceled because it's just not safe for the kids to be outside.
19: Horizon Day Camp also making safety a top priority as they serve a sensitive population, kids with cancer and their siblings.
20: Because of the smoke and the air quality, we had to move everyone in and we had to close down the pool. And so we quickly changed all our plans this morning. We're very creative and we have everyone working together.
11: And the air quality alert will remain in effect through today. And the alert is code orange, which means that populations of older adults, people with asthma, heart disease, and other lung conditions should be at high alert. A Silver Spring man remains jailed on drug trafficking and identity fraud charges following a multi-agency investigation. Police say 38-year-old Wildy Cherubin, also known as Young Ouija, was arrested after investigators seized suspected cocaine, crack cocaine, marijuana, and a firearm, as well as cash and documents tied to identity theft. Authorities allege he used stolen identities to rent an apartment and hide his drug trafficking operations. Baltimore police continue investigating the death of a one-year-old boy who was found unresponsive inside a hot vehicle in Northwest Baltimore. Officers say the child's parent called 911 after finding the boy inside a car on Greenspring Avenue. The child was pronounced dead despite life-saving efforts, and detectives have not yet announced any charges. And Arundel County police are investigating an armed robbery at a Dash-In in Lithicum that ended with a gun going off inside the store.
21: Police say it happened around 3 a.m. Friday morning at the Dash-In on the 700 block of Nursery Road when a man asked for cigarettes, then pulled a revolver and demanded cash. Investigators say when the clerk couldn't open the register, the suspect struck it with the gun, causing a round to discharge. He then fled on foot with stolen merchandise. No one was hurt. Police described the suspect as a Hispanic man between 40 and 50 years old. And ask anyone with information to call Anne Arundel County Police. Chris Cheon, WBAL News Radio, 1090 and FM 101.5.
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3: Traffic.
22: Southbound 95 in Belcamp, traffic is stop and go from 543 to 24. Now in the city, 895 northbound, jammed up from Frank First Avenue to the Harbor Tunnel. On the inner loop of the Beltway in Ruxton, traffic is stop and go from Greenspring Avenue to the JFX. Onto the BW Parkway southbound at Jessup, you'll find it slow from 175 to 198. Now to 97, northbound, jammed up from Route 50 to the Farm Road overpass. In Hanover, eastbound 100 is stop and go from the BW Parkway to Arundel Mills Boulevard. And coming back from the eastern shore on Route 50, there's a 7-mile backup reaching the Bay Bridge. Eastbound Route 50 is very slow from Route 2 Ritchie Highway to the Bay Bridge. I'm Albie D, WBAL News Radio 1090 and FM 101.5.
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3: Weather.
2: We're going to keep our eye out for severe weather through the evening. We have alert weather for that chance for showers and thunderstorms. High temperatures will struggle to make it out of the 80s, but expecting around that upper 80 degree, low 90 degree range. 75 will be the overnight low as a few showers linger into the early morning hours. Air quality will be much better by tomorrow. We're going to see temperatures in the upper 80s. I'm meteorologist Salencia Jenkins on WBAL News Radio to 90 and FM 101.5.
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0: 106, yeah, that's right, the big stories around Baltimore. Sinkholes. Tainted lettuce. What is it? I've never even heard of the West Nile. West Nile disease? West Nile virus. In mosquitoes, we got foggy or smoky air.
11: Smoke!
0: We've got the little river band. Oh, by the way, I didn't realize. So I'm not a country music guy. Sorry. I do like Morgan Wallen though, to a certain degree. Like it's enough pop for me that I can kind of, I didn't realize that was happening at M&T Bank Stadium last night, with Ella Langley. And I guess it's happening again tonight is what Leshko was talking about. Oh, so last night was just, So tonight is Ella Langley, and no, I only know her name. I don't really know a single song by her. I'm sorry. I only listen to the River Bottom Nightmare band. So, sorry. But anyways, I think I'm far enough away that it won't be an issue, but also tonight I'm going downtown with a couple of my friends because it's the rescheduled Stavros stand-up. He was supposed to shoot for his Netflix special. This was supposed to happen back in April, and then he broke his arm, I think, falling off a scooter. And this is the rescheduled day. So there's a lot going on downtown. Now, at the time, I was like, really? You got to cancel your show because of a broken arm? You're a comedian. This should play into it. You can't just wear the sling or the cast and do this. And then I guess if you're shooting a Netflix special, you probably don't want the sling. I'm assuming that was the major reason. I hope he addresses it tonight, by the way. But yeah, so what an eventful night downtown. All in it's funny, didn't you say it was supposed to thunderstorm again tonight? Yeah, the heavens are going to open up, smoke filling the air.
11: Smoke!
0: The West Nile. The West Nile virus. You know, the thing I read yesterday was and by the way, the West Nile virus thing, those were no humans that contracted it. I should put it out there. I think it was relatively contained, and it was in Anne Arundel and Prince George's County is where it was detected. But it does play in nicely to whatever the hell is going on around here. Sinkholes. You've never heard of West Nile? No, I haven't. I actually have not. It did not come across my, West Nile virus. Should I have? Mosquito-borne illness transmitted primarily through the bite. Yeah, I gotta be honest with you. This, you know, I didn't grow up and it was like, all right, you know, the flu, you know, chicken pox, measles. Oh, and the West Nile. You gotta look out for that as well. It wasn't like, all right, yeah, you got strep throat and a little bit of West Nile. It doesn't even really sound like a crazy. I mean, I'm not even going to get into it. I don't know. Coach Testoni, I think since Joe Flacco left Baltimore, he's finally playing for the love of the game. When he was in Baltimore, I felt he was more about the business of the game. The love of the game. And to afford putting five kids through college. THS85. Yeah, I think he nailed that one. Yeah, I don't know. I mean, Joe was, He's a very laid back, low profile type of guy. I got to say, I love hearing him mic'd up in games Netflix, and he's dropping a bunch of F-bombs as he's like throwing touchdowns and he's pumped up. Because I feel like that was always the side. There's the classic Joe Flacco like fist bump that we saw after a touchdown throw in big moments. But outside of that, I mean, it was kind of like talking to a guy that was, I don't want to be too mean, but like sedated. Like he just didn't really show over emotion like at all. And I do think he's, you know, early on maybe trying to prove it, trying to, you know, get her. Sorry, I'm reading a text that this just completely distracted me. But for Joe, trying to get that contract, trying to prove it a little bit more. And maybe just as he's, you know, gone through some hard times, the end of the tenure in Baltimore, he talks about a little bit. I mean, certainly Denver was not a success. The first run with the Jets was not a success. And neither was the little time in Philadelphia. He was just really a practice squad member. But I think, you know, appreciating that, appreciating his time in the league and just playing a little bit more loosely. And that's, I think, what led to some really good moments in Cleveland, some good moments here and there in Indianapolis. And, of course, last year had some memorable games for back in Cleveland and then, of course, with Cincinnati. I mean, he's got to feel, by the way, if you are Joe Flacco last year and you're 41 and you get traded to the Bengals and you get to throw to T. Higgins and Ja'Marr Chase, I mean, has there ever been a better situation you've been in compared to, I mean, even the wide receivers in Baltimore he had. Now he had some good, Torrey Smith, Anquan Boldin had great tight ends, Steve Smith for a couple of those years. But especially after coming from Cleveland to start the year, I mean, not even comparable to T. Higgins and Ja'Marr Chase. I mean, those guys are top of the world. Would you... Somebody really can't believe I didn't know what the West Nile was. I did not grow up underneath a rock. I guess I was just too busy paying attention to, I don't know, not viruses. Don't forget Zika virus. Good point. Good point. I remember Ebola being a big thing when I was, like a freshman in high school. Ella Langley will create her own smoke. Check her out. Yes, you know, I was watching a clip because it felt like everybody on my Instagram feed was at that concert last night and there was pyro and fireworks at the concert for Morgan Wallen. And the only thing I can think about was like, the air is already not great.
6: Smoke!
0: The air is already not great. Do you think maybe firing off fireworks in the middle of a concert and the pyro is going to... I mean, we were in a code purple at one point yesterday. All right, how do you think Joe Flacco, how many interceptions has he thrown over his career? He's at 272 to 172, so he's thrown exactly 100 more touchdowns than interceptions. Joe's a beast, man. I'm excited whenever he retires. It's going to be a fun day when he gets to come back and go into the Ring of Honor. Now, I was kind of thinking, I don't know if there's anybody who's necessarily retired recently or left the Ravens. I mean, John Harbaugh will be in the Ring of Honor one day for the Ravens, 100%. But if I was, you know, when you hear about that type of stuff, then you tend to look on the active roster, you know, who is a person who will be in the Ring of Honor? You know, Lamar, of course, will be. Two MVPs. Marlon Humphrey's an interesting one. Because he has played his entire career here. He's got a couple of Pro Bowls, I think an All-Pro as well. Mark Andrews, for sure. I mean, Andrews has... Does he now have all the records receiving, it feels like? Receiving and touchdowns, I think. The yardage. I think he almost has the triple crown of Ravens all-time leading receiving. So Andrews is definitely a guy. And, you know, it's... I hope there is another moment coming up for Mark Andrews where you don't have to remember him dropping the two-point conversion. Was it a two-point conversion? Yeah. I thought it was a touchdown at first. But I hope there's something that replaces that memory. And the reason I hope that is, you know, in the Orioles Hall of Fame this year, Chris Davis is going in. And I get it. The contract, the 0 for 53 or whatever it was, the end of his tenure in Baltimore was horrible. But it's not his fault that he got that contract. The Orioles bid against themselves and put him in that situation. And look, sometimes your career just breaks down, but it shouldn't be forgotten how much of a huge impact and how many home runs he hit here. And I actually talked to Adam Jones about that at the All-Star game and just kind of, you know, the teammates, Davis was always a good teammate. And he, you know, Adam Jones said, oh, he earned every dollar. Well, yeah. But look, you shouldn't be held against him before the ending. So I am happy that, you know, enough time has passed by here where he's going to go in. And that's I'm hoping because of the ending of Chris Davis, you forget about how good it was in the moment sometimes. And for Mark Andrews, I'm hoping there's at least one moment in a big game coming up in the next couple of years where he's not going to be solely remembered for the guy who dropped the 2-point conversion against Buffalo. I mean, he's the all-time leading receiver in yards. He leads in touchdowns. And let's see, where is he at in receptions? He's first. So he is the Triple Crown leader for the Ravens. 100% he's going to be in there. Go through the rest of the guys. You know what would be an interesting one? If he continues to play and they win something here, Derrick Henry would be a fascinating one. Because obviously he's a Tennessee Titan, but if he wins, if they're able to get over the hump with him and he ends up breaking all these records, like, do you realize that Derrick Henry, he passed a bunch of people last year on the all-time rushing list? And I get it. Look, the bulk of his career, he's never going to get the prime years and the bulk of his career back where he spent in Tennessee. But last year alone, I think he passed, let's see, he was at 13, he had about, I want to say he went from around 17th to 10th. I think he passed Thurman Thomas, Franco Harris, Marcus Allen, The Edge, Marshall Faulk, Jim Brown, Tony Dorsett. This year alone, if he just runs for 1,000 yards flat, he'll pass Eric Dickerson, Jerome Bettis, and LaDainian Tomlinson. That would put him in seventh. If he runs for, what's he at, 13? Yeah, in theory, it'd be really tough to get to Adrian Peterson at 14, 9, 18. But if he plays every game this year, I have no doubt he'll be sixth all time. He's going to pass Curtis Martin as well. And then you start to get into an interesting conversation where, look, if he ends up winning something, there's a real case to be made where, you know, he's going to be up there and potentially in the top five rusher all time. And a lot of these guys he passed and with the Ravens, and if he wins the Super Bowl or he, you know, is able to play in the biggest game of his career and have some big moments in a postseason, if that's still on the docket for him in a Baltimore uniform, maybe. I mean, obviously Kyle Hamilton, if he continues to play the way he does, will be in as well. I'm going to rip through some of these texts here. How about Justin Tucker? Yeah, I'm going to go ahead and say probably not for obvious reasons. He would have been there. The show must go on. That's why the fireworks. Not fair enough. Look, it's not my lungs. I wasn't out there. Hantavirus. Boy, we have really steered off the ship. But you're right. Yes, these were all things. You mean the fake tush push touchdown didn't make up for the drop? Yeah, look, I understand. That was a fantastic play. But when we... that was a regular season game against the Cleveland Browns where we're talking about a game in the postseason that was the culmination of a lot of issues in the postseason. Can we get back to baseball? You're damn right we can. We'll get back to baseball when we get back here. Got off the rails there for a little bit, but there's a lot of sports talk in there. Ring of Honor, Joe Flacco. 410-467-9225, Nick Testoni, WBAL News Radio 1090 and FM 101.5.
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11: An air quality alert remains in effect across Maryland today. A code orange means air pollution may be unhealthy for sensitive groups, including children, older adults, and people with asthma or heart disease. A 1-year-old boy has died after being found unresponsive inside a hot vehicle on Greenspring Avenue in Northwest Baltimore. Police say the child's parent called 911. Despite life-saving efforts, the boy died. Detectives are investigating. And Baltimore City Police are searching for 5 suspects after a 17-year-old boy was robbed at gunpoint in South Baltimore.
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0: All right, 123 here on WBAL. KOB is in the building. Came into the studio during the break. Brought the energy we needed to finish out this Saturday sports line, which has been an interesting one, to say the least. I'll go by the text lines here. Glenn Davis should be put into the Orioles Hall of Fame. We gave up Kurt Schilling, Pete Harnisch, and Steve Finley for him. It still stings. I don't let go of it easy. So then why should he go into the Orioles Hall of Fame? Didn't he stink here? You know, look, we're the home of the Orioles, so I'm going to be a little bit delicate. There are some people, I'm just going to put it this way. There are some people the Orioles put in their Hall of Fame that I physically laugh at. It's like, all right, well, if you were here for more than 5 years and you were a nice guy, welcome to the Hall of Fame. Here's your green jacket. I mean, there's some people that have gotten in and I'm like, really? And I get it. They're before my time. But I go and look up their numbers and I'm like, these aren't good, and these weren't even good teams that this guy was a part of. And it's like, all right, welcome in. You called Baltimore home for 5 years. Like, all right, dude, come on. Be a little more stingy with it. Glenn Davis, though, I don't think, didn't he have like a very... You know, I looked up Glenn Davis and I got the Celtics and Magic player. Let's see. Glenn Davis, let me get his Orioles. I mean, I'm hoping that. Now I'm realizing this is probably a joke. The 3 years in Baltimore, a .7 war, .247, 247. Gunnar Henderson wishes he was batting 247 right now. Good God. Here we go. If there's a lockout next year, what are we going to talk about other than MLB? Your Towson Tiger team? Well, first of all, we're the Towson Generals. So correct yourself on that. I am not affiliated with the Towson University. I don't root against them. I'm all for the Tigers. But yeah, you know what? Maybe I will do, maybe I'll bring on guests from the Towson Generals. Should be coaches, my players. Let's see. I know. Let's see. I know this is a Lee. He wants Yennier Cano in the Orioles Hall of Fame. Yeah, Lee's got some connection to Yennier Cano that I haven't quite figured out, but there is no bigger Yennier Cano supporter. I think even Yennier Cano's family is not as supportive as Lee in Baltimore is about him. So the latest rumors here is that it looks like the Nationals could be in a really interesting seller because, look, if I'm the Nationals, they're scoring more runs than anybody in baseball. Their offense is awesome. I know they're still kind of retooling, and they're coming off of a rebuild that didn't necessarily work. They traded Mackenzie Gore away. They're the worst, worst pitching team in baseball. Their bullpen, I think they're on pace to break the major league record for most blown saves in a single season. But boy, do they have some guys that swing it. It's like James Wood is being talked about in trade rumors. If I'm the Nationals, I'm giving that kid a blank check. You're the new face. C.J. Abrams, I can understand a little bit more because he's having a great season and he's getting closer and closer to becoming a free agent. But James Wood, I'm building the roster around. And then now Luis Garcia, remember when he killed the Orioles here a couple weeks ago? Boy, how would you love to have Luis Garcia playing second base? Speaking of infielders. Now, I think actually Luis Garcia may have been playing a little bit of first base this year. But apparently he's a guy that's now in the mix in some trade rumors. I mean, there are some really interesting names that are popping up. And it's from teams that you're not going to expect because there's not a lot of teams that are out of being. The Nationals are, record-wise, I think, are better than the Orioles. Aren't they around 500? They just absolutely blasted the Athletics yesterday. I mean, steamrolled them. What was it, 23-4? Oh, my God. I mean, that team already scores a ton of runs. Just think about that 23 spot's going to do for them. 21 hits. I mean, this team just rakes. Wood was 2-for-5. I'm sorry, 1-for-5, but had 2 RBIs. Scored 2 runs. He's also scored more runs than anybody. I mean, they got Curtis Mead batting 257 for him, 4-for-6. Abrams, 2-for-5. Dylan Cruz has been a bit of a disappointment. But Nassim Nunez is fun. I mean, they are a really interesting club at 49 and 49 who seems to be at the center of a lot of really big trade rumors. Look, you want to get rid of Abrams? Fine. I understand. I think it's pretty conceivable even at 49 and 49. They are... their pitching is just not good enough. I don't even know if you could repair it at a trade deadline, but their offense is just clicking this year in a big way. And there's no way I'm entertaining trading James Wood. There's no way. Now, it'll be fascinating to see who gets a Luis Garcia, who I've always thought for the last couple of years has been a really underrated player. And then another one, a rumor today, because the Red Sox have been the rumor for a James Wood conversation, and the Red Sox won 11 in a row. They all of a sudden are maybe the biggest buyers. The latest one I read today, the Mets and the Red Sox have spoken regarding Francisco Lindor. And also the Red Sox have checked in on Zach Neto, looking at that shortstop position. And hearing Marcelo Meyer's name is who Boston is floating around at the moment. I said they should have got rid of him a while ago. I didn't like him, and now he's been sent down. Nick Testoni on WBAL.
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11: Good afternoon. It's 1:30, cloudy on TV Hill and 89 degrees. Thank you for joining us. An air quality alert remains in effect through today as the Maryland Department of the Environment continues a code orange air alert. Air pollution levels may be unhealthy for sensitive groups, including children, older adults, and people with asthma, heart disease, or other lung conditions. A Silver Spring man remains jailed on drug trafficking and identity fraud charges following a multi-agency investigation. Police say 38-year-old Wildy Cherubin, also known as Young Ouija, was arrested after investigators seized suspected cocaine, crack cocaine, marijuana, a firearm, cash, and documents tied to identity theft. Authorities allege he used stolen identities to rent an apartment and hide his drug trafficking operation. Baltimore police continue investigating the death of a one-year-old boy who was found unresponsive inside a hot vehicle in Northwest Baltimore. Officers say the child's parent called 911 after finding the boy inside a car on Greenspring Avenue. The child was pronounced dead despite life-saving efforts, and detectives have not announced any charges. Baltimore City Police are still searching for five suspects following an armed robbery involving a 17-year-old Friday morning in South Baltimore. Investigators say five masked individuals got out of a gray vehicle, assaulted the teen, and stole his cash and cell phone before fleeing. The victim suffered injuries that are not considered life-threatening. And from the ABC News desk, scientists say a meteorite that crashed through the roof of a New Jersey home last year is proving to be one of the most scientifically important ever recovered. Researchers say the rare space rock contains compounds believed to be among the building blocks of life, offering scientists a unique opportunity to study material dating back to the early solar system. And the Orioles continue their series with the Astros this afternoon with WBAL's pregame coverage starting after the news at 2 p.m. and first pitch at 4:10. I'm Marquise Lupton, WBAL News Radio 1090 and FM 101.5.
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5: Traffic.
10: Misty, foggy conditions at the Bay Bridge, so no two-way operations on the westbound span. You've got two lanes going to the east with heavy backup starting as far back as the Seven River. On the westbound span, you do have three lanes available to the west with the backups coming over from Kent Narrows. 50 has also got delays on the ramp to go on to northbound 97. And the delays on 97 northbound north of Route 50. Slowing on the Baltimore Beltway, very slight on the Ad-Loop south of 70 toward Baltimore National Pike. The slowing on the inner loop between Greenspring Avenue to the Jones Falls Expressway. A slight delay northbound 95 into the Fort McHenry Tunnel. Minor delay both directions of 895 in the Harbor Tunnel. I'm Ken Berger, WBAL News Radio 1090 and FM 101.5.
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5: Weather.
2: We're going to keep our eye out for severe weather through the evening. We have alert weather for that chance for showers and thunderstorms. High temperatures will struggle to make it out of the 80s, but expecting around that upper 80 degree, low 90 degree range. 75 will be the overnight low as a few showers linger into the early morning hours. Air quality will be much better by tomorrow. We're going to see temperatures in the upper 80s. I'm meteorologist Alencia Jenkins on WBAL News Radio 1090 and FM 101.5.
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0: 134, Nick Testoni here on WBAL. It's Saturday Sports Line. It's been one of the more wilder ones as we've gone from viruses to Little River bands to pretty much anything going on. That's what happens when you're right on the heels of an all-star break. And the NFL, yeah, we did get a signing for the Ravens that was very important. We talked about it earlier. Ethan Posick projects to be the new starting center for the Baltimore Ravens. 97 starts in his career compared to Danny Pinter's 10, Javon Gwynn and Corey Bullock's 0. So I posed a question a lot earlier when we were talking baseball, and I do believe somebody did put an answer, but now I'm going to have to go back and find it. The Orioles, let's just be on the glass half full side, okay? They have made it interesting by winning these five in a row. And if they can keep winning, it gets even more interesting. Now, The Boston Red Sox have put themselves firmly in that position by winning 11 in a row and getting back to 500. That's something the Orioles still have yet to do, which is not win 11 in a row, but get back to 500. They're here at 47 and 51, so four games under. They've won five in a row. They've won eight of their last 11. They're 10 games back of the division lead, but they're two games back of the final wild card spot, with now 14 games to go before the August 3rd, 6 p.m. trade deadline. So, for the most part, I've been pretty sturdy on the side of sell. Do not buy. Let's take a look on the other side of things, though. Where would you even begin if you were the executive? If you were the GM for the Baltimore Orioles, where do you even begin? Because you take a look at this team, and the injuries have been in some pretty big spots. And look, everyone's always going to talk about the fact that they never have a starting pitcher, a true ace. Kyle Bradish has looked great. Trevor Rogers looked good at times. Right now, the rotation of Bradish, Rogers, Boz, Kramer, and Young have been relatively good. Now, not a great start from Dean yesterday. Dean usually is able to revert back to the mean. I'm not going to lie, though. When I saw four innings put out by him, I was like, really? Four innings out of the All-Star break just immediately when I start taxing his bullpen? So, is it a starting pitcher? By the way, we got an update yesterday on, I believe it was Chris Bassitt. And I got to be honest with you, if he comes back and goes in the rotation, I'm going to lose my mind. This guy, if he comes back, he has got to go to the bullpen. Here's the update here. Bassitt long tossed about 120 feet, even threw off a mound. He's only about 3 weeks post-op from a minor back surgery to remove a bone spur. Auburn has said Bassitt is in a good spot and is very eager to progress his rehab. You'd much rather pull the reins on a horse. Oh, I can't read this whole quote. you'd much rather pull a reins on a horse than smack it in the behind, I'll say. So that's where we're at with Craig Albernez making comments about Chris Bassitt. I don't know what, GM, president of baseball ops, Mike Elias, his plans to do with the trade deadline, but if you could send Chris Bassitt anywhere but the Orioles starting rotation, and really anywhere but the team, I'd be okay with that. Texter, Nick, hopefully the Orioles lose 7 out of their next 10 and put their team and their fans out of their misery. Brian, yeah, well, hey, we're getting back to that point where they're starting to give you a glimpse of hope. Remember what I said weeks ago? Don't take them seriously until they get back to 500. It's encouraging that they're now four games under 500. But until they get back to 500, and especially the way they've won some of these games, where, I mean, they looked inept. I mean, it's almost like for 7 of the 9 innings yesterday, you could have replaced their bats with pool noodles and you would have gotten the exact same result. I mean, I'm not even kidding. It was so boring watching them take at-bats. No action whatsoever. But if you're going through this team, and again, let's take a look on the other side of things. If you are approaching this trade deadline and you look at this group and you're like, all right, we're in, we're adding. Where do you start? Right? Go through the depth chart. Right? Everybody's always, look, you always need starting pitching. And every report that I've seen, read, looked at from the insiders, whether it's Mark Feinstein, whether it's Ken Rosenthal, whether it's, Buster, like any of the insert name of MLB insider, everybody talks about, oh, Mike Elias looking for a starting pitcher. Well, so have the Orioles for, again, like 30 years. So starting pitchers on the list. Hey, by the way, you need a closer because, I mean, even if Ryan Helsley comes back at some point, that's twice this year. Twice he's gone on the injured list with an elbow injury. And one that is in an area of real concern. So you need a closer, at least a experienced high-leverage reliever. And then I would almost start and say you still need bullpen help as well. Right now you're running out there Wells, Kittredge, Suarez, Nunez, Wolfram, Garcia, Cano. I think two bullpen arms at a minimum. And one being a lefty would be great, considering you only have one lefty out there, because Keegan Aiken's down for the rest of the year with Tommy John. All right, then you move to the position player. You're obviously set a catcher. You're looking good at first base. You know, I'm not sold at second from Jackson Holliday. He just hasn't shown you enough. It stinks that Blaze Alexander shirt. So then it's like, do you consider an infielder, or are you going to promote from within? Gunner's playing short. I mean, the outfield conversation's a real one. Ward's played, I believe, in every game but one. And then you're looking at a bunch of part-time outfielders. Tavares has appeared in 83 games. The next up would be...

you got in the middle there. But outside of that, it's been fine, but it's not been even close to the guy we saw come up last year. So, you know, you're looking at a lot, right? And your farm system isn't exactly loaded, right? You're not ready to just start unloading prospects from every level to try to make this group. That's the other thing. You have to weigh the risk factor. Is this the group that, is this the team that you're going to make a bunch of acquisitions for? Now, maybe, I mean, there's still guys that come back who are hurt. So, you know, if you want to hold out in the bullpen for Felix Bautista, I mean, that's an awfully, awfully risky thing to do. Because he's now coming off of two major injuries on the other side of 30. A Tommy John and now a rotator cuff. I don't know what to expect from him if he pitches this year. If you end up getting Ryan Mountcastle back, it almost doesn't even solve anything because he was already part of a logjam where, you know, is he going to DH? Is he going to play first? It doesn't help you with any other part of the infield, and it doesn't help you with the corner outfield or center. And if he's healthy, would he be a trade chip, or could you still trade him while he's injured for somebody who needs a first baseman and is comfortable in him coming back? But then that gets a little risky and a little weird when you're negotiating with someone because what do they think they're going to get in him? I mean, it's just a mess, to be honest. That's where they're at this point. There is a lot of things to consider with them potentially buying, and then I don't even know where you go and what do you put at the top of your list. Outfield, third base, bullpen, closer, starting pitching. 410-467-9225, the WBAL phone line, the greensolutionsmiley.com text line. Why do we have like 30 guys re-signed back to the minors? What is that about? I don't even know what we're talking about that. I mean, they move guys up and down really on there. Oh, Christian Encarnacion Strand. Yeah, I heard that was a big deal yesterday. I mean, he's a place filler right now. I don't even know really what they're going to do with him. I know he had some decent numbers in AAA. Maybe he hits. I don't think he's going to be around here that long. He was once a big prospect for Cincinnati, and they got rid of him. Maybe trade for some... You need to find some fielders that don't use wooden gloves, and then maybe some players with baseball IQ. That's fair enough. Christian Encarnacion Strand, who the hell is this guy? Yeah, he's a player who's now on the Orioles roster. I don't know if he's going to be... I don't know if he's going to be prominently featured while he's here. Albernez was a bad choice for the team, full of incredible potential, no experience. It's proven out to be. I thought he, you know, with his baseball background, his savviness, and his able to communicate with young players would, at least early on, I thought he would help kind of unlock some things and let them play looser, but it hasn't really translated. In a lot of ways, it's felt like he is making lineups based on projections. You will never win with inconsistent shortstop. Henderson needs to be moved to third base immediately. He misses too many routine balls that gives the opposition at least four outs per inning. That's a little, not even a little, that's overdramatic, but I hear you on the criticism of Gunnar Henderson. So trading for anyone is pointless. You cannot win MLB level with the worst defensive shortstop in baseball, Loy from Reisterstown. Again, you want to criticize him, fine. He's not the worst defensive shortstop in baseball. It is interesting to think what it would have been like if he stayed at third base. I mean, there has been some moments where he's played great shortstop. The bigger issue for me is you have a second baseman that isn't not a good second baseman, and you continue to run him out there every day. Look, you want to give Jackson Holliday good at-bats because he was a 1-1 and he was the number one overall prospect. That's fine. Why you didn't try to move him to the outfield last year, last offseason, is beyond me. And then people were up in arms because he's going to third base and getting reps.
Why? Because

0: you're afraid that you're going to move him around too much and it's hard for him to develop. He can't play second. He is not a good second baseman. I don't know if he's going to be a good third baseman. I know he's not a good second baseman. I've watched it for 2 years now. 410-467-9225. 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
0: All right, 150, final segment here of a Saturday sports line. Coming up at 2 o'clock, though, I will still be with you. I'll take you all the way to 3:35? Question mark? Let's go. All right, 3:35. I'll take you all the way up to 3:35 for Orioles game day to get you set for the Baltimore Orioles and the Houston Astros, game 2 of a 3-game weekend series down in Texas. Gunner to third, Jackson to short. Says Texter. I don't know if that would be much better. And they're certainly not going to... Look, it's all worth throwing out there, but they're not going to do it. Like, they don't do stuff like this. So, I don't know. It's funny, the San Diego Padres a couple years ago, and, you know, you could always point out the criticism, the Padres really haven't won anything, but they've been a much more exciting and competitive team. They trade for stars. AJ Preller's not afraid to move some prospect capital. But it was a couple years ago that they were talking about how the entire Padres team was just a bunch of shortstops moved off. Jackson Merrill drafted as a shortstop playing center field. Fernando Tatis moved to right field. Manny Machado was a shortstop when he was drafted playing third base for the Padres. Jake Cronenworth going to second. Actually, he might have been at first at that point. Luis Arraez was at second. Right, like you get the picture. They draft these guys because they can go anywhere. For the Orioles, who draft all these shortstops, they really just turn into infielders who can't get play like any spots. And I don't know. I mean, there's just, there's not a lot of create. Like, was there never a thought that Jackson Holliday could maybe slide to the outfield? You know what's interesting is Albert has said in a press conference earlier this year, pregame, talking about Jackson Holliday moving to third. He goes, he's just that competitive and that athletic of a guy that I think he can do it. I think he could play the outfield. Well, why wouldn't you think about that when you went into the season with a hole in the outfield? And by the way, they've had all these outfield issues. And you know who we haven't seen one lick of this year? Is Heston Kerstad. I mean, you could just close the book on that one if you didn't already. Hey, Nick, don't we have three hitting coaches and they can't hit a breaking pitch? Did you hear, by the way, yesterday, if you're watching the game, the comment that Jim Palmer made? I love Jim, man. He just doesn't give a crap what he says. So there was a video, I believe this is what Ben Wagner was referring to when he was talking about. There was a video over the All-Star break where I guess Gunnar and his wife were driving with Colton Cowser somewhere and the car runs out of gas. And so they end up pushing the car to a gas station. And so Ben Wagner, I believe, is teeing up that. And he said, did you hear about Colton Cowser's side hustle? And Palmer said, what, hitting a changeup? And Palmer doesn't give a crap, man. So good. So good. Yeah. That's where we're at. How about an update here? Anthony Santander. Remember, it was a video a couple weeks ago. People are telling me, you know, Anthony Santander would have been different if he stayed in Baltimore. Well, felt something in his surgically repaired shoulder again and got another cortisone shot. He hasn't started hitting. At this point, it's obviously getting less and less like we see him this season. Dodged a bullet there. So, I'm honestly pretty happy that they didn't make those re-signs of those guys, but they just, for whatever reason, this group has struggled. The core guys, I should say. You know, Ward's been a fun addition because he walks and he takes pitches and he gets on base, which seems to not be as much of a priority to some of the Orioles hitters. But, you know, the offense has got to come out and be better today to give me any type of encouragement. I'm not holding on to this five-game win streak where they swept the worst team in baseball. They beat the Cubs on a final game, which how they won that game, I'll never truly understand. And then the game yesterday. So this five-game win streak, and this is going to sound like I'm so pessimistic about it, but it's the reality. The first game of the win streak was a game against the Cubs where they won 3-2. The Cubs had 9 hits. The Orioles had 3 hits and made 2 errors and somehow escaped with a win. Then they swept the worst team in baseball. And then coming out of the break, they won a game yesterday where they didn't do anything offensively, really, outside of taking a walk for 8 of the 9 innings. But hey, find a way. Find a way. Keep chipping away. Maybe something unlocks. I guess it's never too late, but we're 97, 98 games in, so it's been quite a ride so far, and I don't know, even again, if they end up buying, what are you even locking on to get? I don't even, the interesting thing is, it's going to be a fun trade deadline, I believe. I don't think it'll be as crazy as last year, because last year was insane, the amount of trades that went down. But this one could be a little more fun and maybe chaotic in a certain way, because the amount of teams that are in it and people deciding, are they buyers? Are they sellers? The situation matters maybe more so than the standings at times. You know, the Red Sox at this point are in. They've got to be. The White Sox are fun buyers. You know, the Twins are 49-49, and probably the last report I saw, they're probably going to be looking at selling Joe Ryan and maybe Byron Buxton if he waives his. Is no trade clause. And they're a 500 team, but they're in such a different state right now where the Orioles, who are four games under compared to the Twins, are more in a win now mode where the Twins are kind of tearing this thing down to a certain degree. Like, it is a strange American League. The Mariners will be buyers no matter what. The Athletics have now lost 10 in a row, so they've completely fallen out of this thing. They're going to be down with the true sellers with the Angels and the Royals. The Tigers have to make a decision on Tarek Skubal, right? I mean, you're looking at names like Tarek Skubal. Mason Miller's name's been floated around. Like, this could get insane. Maybe not with the amount of trades like last year, where it felt like every 3 or 4 minutes another major leaguer was being traded in baseball down at the stretch. But this one could be fascinating because, like, you look at a team that's 11 and a half games out of first place, like the Toronto Blue Jays, and they'll probably end up trading some pretty high prospect capital to go get somebody because they're in the position where they just have to go. There is no chance for them to sell. And teams that have better records than the Blue Jays potentially think about selling. So I'm excited for the next couple weeks, at least for the deadline, and we'll see where the Orioles end up. Nick Testoni on WBAL.
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0: All right, one of the more chaotic Saturday sports line, but it was a fun one. Sometimes you get creative here on these days where you're really in an interesting time sports-wise. We've had one Orioles game played in the last, week? But hey, I don't know. It's got to be last, 5 days. But I appreciate Tony Thornton joining the program. Thanks to, of course, Ryan Leshko on the board. Thanks to the Little River Band. Sinkholes, Smoke, Ella Langley. Excited to see Stavros tonight. It's all been just one big insanity ride here. But that's a wrap. Nick Testoni, WBAL News Radio 1090 and FM 101.5.
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23: From ABC News, I'm Chuck Severson. The war with Iran after that initial agreement and ceasefire collapsed has claimed more American lives. Two service members were killed yesterday in Iranian drone and missile attacks in Jordan, and a third is missing, says the U.S. military. 16 American troops have died in the war with Iran. U.S. and Iran exchanging more air attacks. ABC's Stephen Portnoy in Washington.
24: This week, the White House said Iran is still talking to the U.S., but there's no sign the two sides might soon return to the table to revive the ceasefire. Overnight, global oil prices were up nearly 5%, and here at home, gasoline is now creeping closer to $4 a gallon for regular, up 12 cents in the past week, and up more than a dollar since the start of the war.
23: It's still smoky and hazardous to breathe for millions in the Midwest and East because of the wind carrying.
25: National Weather Service in Sterling, Virginia has issued a severe thunderstorm warning for southeastern Washington County in north-central Maryland, southwestern Frederick County in north-central Maryland until 2:45 p.m. At 1:54 p.m., a severe thunderstorm was located near Brunswick, Oregon, 8 miles southeast of Shepherdstown, moving east at 20 miles per hour. Hazard, 60 miles per hour wind gusts. Source, radar indicated. Impact. Damaging winds will cause some trees and large branches to fall. This could injure those outdoors, as well as damage homes and vehicles. Roadways may become blocked by downed trees. Localized power outages are possible. Unsecured light objects may become projectiles. Locations impacted include Frederick, Harry Grove Stadium, Ballinger Creek, Brunswick, Walkersville, Braddock Heights, Clover Hill, Discovery Spring Garden, Lincoln or Bartonsville, Adamstown, Jefferson, Buckeyestown, Rosemont, Roarsville, Burkittsville, Gatlin, Brownsville, Delbs, Pottersville, and Bolivar. For your protection, move to an interior room on the lowest floor of a building. Large hail, damaging wind, and continuous cloud-to-ground lightning are occurring with this storm. Move indoors immediately. Lightning is one of nature's leading killers. Remember, if you can hear thunder, you are close enough to be struck by lightning. Torrential rainfall is occurring with this storm, and may lead to flash flooding. Do not drive your vehicle through flooded roadways.
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4: Wisconsin lawmakers are calling for Elon Musk to be charged under the state's election bribery laws after he offered $1 million payments to voters in last year's state Supreme Court election.
5: We are asking not for special treatment. We are asking for equal treatment, that regardless of someone's status, wealth, or power, that they are held to the same standard.
4: Green Bay State Rep. Ahmad Rivera-Wagner says state elections administrators have referred Musk's case to prosecutors. He's proposed a bill to boost the bribery laws. Total deaths from the two powerful earthquakes that shook Venezuela last month have been up past 5,000. Say local officials, over 16,000 injured. Two families accusing a North Dakota hospital of sending two babies home with the wrong families 38 years ago. And an at-home DNA test led Kyle Bylin to a biological aunt on a genealogy platform.
6: She kind of concluded and said, basically, look, Kyle, I think the only way to explain this is that you were switched at birth and that I'm your biological aunt. And, you know, that was so mind-blowing, I wanted to, you know, potentially curl up in a ball.
4: Bylin and Jeremy Morrison were the only babies born that day in 1988 at Unity Medical Center in Grafton, North Dakota. The hospital says it is working to better understand what happened, has not uncovered evidence that the administration or staff were responsible. Chuck Sievertson, ABC News.
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8: An air quality alert remains in effect across Maryland today. A code orange means air pollution may be unhealthy for sensitive groups, including children, older adults, and people with asthma or heart disease. A one-year-old boy has died after being found unresponsive inside a hot vehicle on Green Spring Avenue in Northwest Baltimore. Police say the child's parent called 911 despite life-saving efforts. The boy died. Detectives are investigating. And Baltimore City Police are searching for five suspects after a 17-year-old boy was robbed at gunpoint in South Baltimore.
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1: Traffic.
26: Heavy congestion eastbound Route 50 between the Severn River to the Bay Bridge. On the eastern shore, you'll find a slowing on westbound 50 between Kent Narrows to the Bay Bridge. Foggy, misty conditions continue at the Bay Bridge, so no two-way operations at the moment. So all lanes open, 3 to the west, 2 to the east. Slight delay on the ramp from westbound 50 to 97, off and on slowing northbound 97 into Crownsville, with a delay on the southbound side of 97 south of Millersville. Delays on the Beltway at a loop between 70 to Baltimore National Pike, and just a brief delay on the inner loop between Green Spring Avenue to the Jones Falls Expressway. Traffic running fine at both the Fort McHenry Tunnel and the Baltimore Harbor Tunnel, slowing in Harford County southbound 95 between 22 and Aberdeen to 24. Minor delay northbound north of Mountain Road. I'm Ken Berger, WBAL News Radio 1090 and FM 101.5.
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1: Weather.
27: We're going to keep our eye out for severe weather through the evening. We have alert weather for that chance for showers and thunderstorms. High temperatures will struggle to make it out of the 80s, but expecting around that upper 80-degree, low 90-degree range. 75 will be the overnight low as a few showers linger into the early morning hours. Air quality will be much better by tomorrow. We're going to see temperatures in the upper 80s. I'm meteorologist Celencia Jenkins on WBAL News Radio 1090 and FM 101.5.
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0: And welcome into an Orioles game day. Nick Testoni here on WBAL. The Baltimore Orioles are four games under 500 at 47-51. They're two games out of the final wild card spot, and they're playing a team that's right there with them, the Houston Astros, who are 47-52. Game two of this three-game weekend series out of the 2026 All-Star break. With Baltimore's win yesterday, they actually leapfrogged Houston in the wild card standings. Baltimore will see if they can keep it going today with first pitch scheduled at 4:10. Brett Hollander and Josh Loon will be on the call as we take you all the way up to 3:35. Trevor Rogers gets the ball today for the Baltimore Orioles. Spencer Arrighetti gets the ball for the Astros. Tale of two seasons, really, for both of these guys. We'll get into that a little bit later. But let's go back to last night's contest where the Orioles were in Houston for their first game out of the All-Star break. And on the mound for them was Dean Kramer. Opposing them was a guy you might not know by name, but he's been more of the consistent starter for Houston this year, the right-hander Peter Lambert. So early on, the Orioles' offense was struggling to get going. They got a batter on in the first inning because Lambert hit Adley Rutschman after he bounced a breaking ball in the dirt, but the Orioles weren't able to do anything with that. Immediately in the bottom of the first, the Houston Astros got it going. It was a leadoff walk to the shortstop Jeremy Pena, and the next batter has been maybe the most dangerous hitter in baseball all year, Yordan Alvarez, and he got the Astros on the board.
9: From 0-2 to 2-2, Dean delivers. In the air to left center field and deep. Couser is back. Warren is back. Couser at the wall, and it's off the top of the wall and in play. Pena round third base. There'll be no throw home. He will score from first on the RBI double by Alvarez, and he just missed going out the other way. 1-0 Houston.
0: Yeah, early start. And the next batter was Isak Paredes, who would single the other way. So the first three batters of the game for Houston reach, one being in to score already. It was time for a reset for Dean Kramer, because this is exactly how you don't want to start the second half in a must-win scenario, really, for the Orioles going forward here to the deadline. A walk, a double, a single. So with runners in the corner, still nobody out and one run in, it was a big strikeout for Kramer, who would strike out Christian Walker. The next batter was Jose Altuve, and it was just what Dean Kramer needed.
9: 3-2 to Jose Altuve. Kramer sets at the belt. He comes home. And it's a ground ball hit to shortstop. Henderson has it. A flip to second for one. On to first, make that two. They turn it. 6-4-3. A double play that was so needed for Dean Kramer. And the Astros scored just the one.
0: Yeah, it was a big damage control spot there for Dean Kramer, who after the first three batters reach, he's able to get out of the inning with just one run allowed. To the top of the second, the Orioles go down in order. Lambert strikes out Passayo, strikes out Beavers, and Couser grounds out the second. So once again, no offense being had there. Once again, also, the control for Dean Kramer started to evade him. He had only had four walks and four starts. He walked Pena to start the game, and then he walks Lamont Wade Jr. to start the second inning. Eventually, though, he would work around that walk. He did walk Spence in this inning. So now three walks in two innings. Not what you're looking for from Dean Kramer, but he does put up a zero in the bottom of the second. The Orioles down the top of the third lead it off with a Kobe Mayo single. And after Holiday struck out and Henderson lined out to center, Mayo steals second. Adley Rutschman walks, then Taylor Ward walks. So now the bases are loaded with two outs, and here's Pete Alonso.
10: The set, the kick, the pitch taken, and it's tight. It's ball four.
11: Call the ball. The catcher is challenging.
10: Let's see. You got Mayo touching up just as Pete Alonso starts trotting down to first, but this could come back. It's all about the challenge. Let's see. It's a ball.
11: It's a ball. Houston's got one left.
10: It's about an inch outside. Vasquez, I get it, figures why not. I'm going to try to yank one back for our side, but that is three straight walks. A guy that had walked one in 17 innings before this. 1-1 tie.
0: Yeah, Orioles tie it up. Three consecutive walks there by Peter Lambert. The Orioles, outside of the Kobe Mayo single, don't really do anything, and they tie the game up. So 1-1, the next batter was Samuel Basayo. He would fly out. So the game is now tied at one apiece, but the Astros would get back on the board just a half inning later. Jeremy Pena singles, Yordan Alvarez singles, so runners at the corners with nobody down, and here comes Isak Paredes.
10: Setting, winding, firing, swing, and a drive to right will stay in the yard. Beavers locks it up, and will one hop it in. Run scores easily from third. 2-1 Houston on the sack fly. Alvarez has to stay at first base.
0: Yeah, made it 2-1. Dean would bear down, though. He would strike out Christian Walker, get Jose Altuve to fly out. So it's 2-1, two hits on one run in that third inning for the Astros. Then we went into a long period of not a lot happening. The Orioles would get two hits in the top of the fourth, but aren't able to get on the board. Dean Kramer gets a 3-up, 3-down bottom of the fourth. That would actually end his day. Very quick outing for Dean Kramer on this one. Birds go 3-up, 3-down in the fifth. It was Anthony Nunez who came on in the fifth for Baltimore, and he would work around a 2-out walk to throw up a 0-0. Into the sixth, the Orioles go 3-up, 3-down again. I mean, it was a lot of nothing for Baltimore. They did run into some trouble, though, in the seventh inning, and they were able to turn a double play to get out of it as the Astros, with Nunez on the mound for Baltimore, would put up 2 on, 1 out, and Kobe Mayo had a nice play.
10: Fisher Smith is whacked right towards third. Mayo's got it. Quick throw to second. Got him! Double play! To end the inning, Christian Walker was caught too far and then had to dive back with that sore hand, and he never got there in time.
0: The Orioles are unable to get anything going in their half of the seventh. So the bottom of the seventh now, and this is where maybe a new Orioles, at least momentarily, legend has been made, because it was a situation that nobody really wants to come into. It is a jam of all jams, and so here it is. Grant Wolfram on the mound for Baltimore. He gives up a single to start. Then he gets an out from a sacrifice bunt. But after a walk to Jeremy Pena and a walk to Alvarez, the bases are loaded with just one out. And here comes Sanders out of the bullpen, freshly with the team. He's able to strike out Isak Paredes. And then Christian Walker comes to the dish.
10: 3-2. Popped in the air. It's near home plate and back of home plate. Rutschman sheds the mask. He's there. He's got it. And Sanders is out of the inning. Adley Rutschman came back 15 feet near to the screen, made the catch of a fly ball, and that retires his side. Welcome to town. Welcome, Mr. Sanders, or Colonel Sanders, if you will.
0: Yeah, Cam Sanders, who had an ERA at north of 8 coming into this game in his other stops in the big leagues this year, gets two of the biggest outs for the Orioles. They get out of the inning. It's still 2-1, and then momentum carried over. Here comes Brian King for the Astros. First batter's Adley Rutschman. He doubles, and Taylor Ward will give the Orioles the lead.
9: Tying run at second base. Baltimore down 2-1. Top of the eighth as Taylor Ward mashes one. Left field and deep. Backing up Wade. Turning around. And that baby is out of here. A home run. And Baltimore takes the lead. They have jumped on Brian King. A two-run homer for Ward, number 7, and it's 3-2 Baltimore.
0: Yeah, huge swing right there for Taylor Ward, so the Orioles now lead 3-2. Andrew Kittredge pitches a scoreless bottom of the eighth. It was Tyler Wells on for the ninth, and after he got Taylor Trammell to fly out to shortstop, the speedy Jeremy Pena got on from an infield single. So that's the tying run. The go-ahead run is the dangerous Yordan Alvarez at the plate. He flies out to center. Then Paredes walks, so first and second, tying run at second, winning run at first, Wells able to bear down.
9: 2-2 to the powerful Christian Walker. Here's the pitch by Wells. Swing and a miss! He struck him out! And the Orioles steal a win in Houston! A 3-2 Baltimore win, and they finish off the Astros in an absolute slog of a game here deep in the heart of Texas. A fifth consecutive win for Baltimore, and they come back and beat the Astros 3-2. How do you like that drama out of the gate in the second half? Hard to beat. Tyler Wells hangs on. He earns a save, and the O's win their fifth in a row.
0: Yeah, Orioles.
9: Wow.
0: Orioles win. Tyler Wells' third save. Cam Sanders gets the win. He's 1-0 in the season. Brian King gets the loss. He's 2-3. Three runs, five hits for Baltimore. Two runs, six hits for Houston. The Orioles, it wasn't pretty. It wasn't even fun at times, but they find a way to get their fifth consecutive win. They're now 47-51. We'll hear some postgame, Sam, when we come back. Nick Testoni, WBAL News Radio, 1090 and FM 101.5.
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2: The night.
25: National Weather Service in Sterling, Virginia has issued a severe thunderstorm warning for southeastern Washington County in north central Maryland, southwestern Frederick County in north central Maryland, northwestern Loudoun County in northern Virginia, east central Clark County in northwestern Virginia, southeastern Jefferson County in the panhandle of West Virginia until 2:45 p.m. At 2:12 p.m., a severe thunderstorm was located near Charlestown, moving east at 30 miles per hour. Hazard, 60 miles per hour wind gusts. Source, radar indicated. Impact, damaging winds will cause some trees and large branches to fall. This could injure those outdoors, as well as damage homes and vehicles. Roadways may become blocked by downed trees. Localized power outages are possible. Unsecured light objects may become projectiles. Locations impacted include Charlestown, Purcellville, Brunswick, Ranson, Berryville, Harper's Ferry, Corporation of Ranson, Lovettsville, Bolivar, Rosemont, Brownsville, Hillsboro, Waterford, Nearsville, Halltown, Knoxville, Wickliffe, Pleasantville, Millville, and Taylorstown. For your protection, move to an interior room on the lowest floor of a building. Large hail, damaging wind, and continuous cloud-to-ground lightning are occurring with this storm. Move indoors immediately. Lightning is one of nature's leading killers. Remember, if you can hear thunder, you are close enough to be struck by lightning. Torrential rainfall is occurring with this storm and may lead to flash flooding. Do not drive your vehicle through flooded roadways.
2: Very local.
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0: Hey, welcome back to an Orioles Game Day. Baltimore and Houston in the thick of the American League wild card hunt, and they match up again today. Trevor Rogers gets the ball for Baltimore. Spencer Arrighetti for Houston. with Baltimore's win yesterday. They leapfrog Houston for the time being by a half a game. Baltimore 2 games back from that final wild card spot. Houston 2.5. The Orioles 47-51. Houston 47-52. 4:10 scheduled first pitch from Daikin Park. I do miss when it used to be called Minute Maid when they called it the Juice Box, but that's all right. Daikin Park now as the Orioles look to take a series from the Astros and extend this winning streak to 6 games here as we hit the 99-game mark in 2026. Yesterday, Cam Sanders gets a insane couple of outs for the Baltimore Orioles in a big spot that immediately led to the transition of the lead as the momentum rode from the bottom half of the inning to the top half of the inning for Baltimore. And he spoke what it's like to be thrown into a situation like that on a team debut.
2: My mindset is just to come in and, you know, get a job done. My job's to throw strikes and get the ball over the plate, let the defense work, and that's what I did.
0: Now, the Orioles did end up using a bunch of players out of the bullpen. They were rested coming off of an All-Star break, but Nunez, Wolfram, Sanders, Kittredge, and Wells, because part in fact, a 4-inning start for Dean Kramer. It was not the best outing for him. He ended up throwing 83 pitches across 4 innings. He had 3 walks, but he knows how big this win was.
3: No, definitely every win matters, especially as we come closer to the deadline. And, I feel like this is just the beginning where we kind of find our stride and hopefully things continue to look that way.
0: And now the man of the day really outside of Cam Sanders was Taylor Ward, who had the biggest swing of the game. Taylor Ward, when the Orioles acquired him, they thought they were getting this power right-handed bat. He was top 5 in all of baseball last year in right-handers hitting home runs. I mean, you take a look at his stats. He's been good this year for the Orioles. He's been a guy who doesn't swing that much, and he just simply gets on base a ton. But last year, it was a career year, 36 homers. Going into the All-Star break this year, just 6. So the power was down, but the on-base percentage is way up. He is at a career high at .388 right now. But when he hits that home run yesterday to put the Orioles up, it was by far his biggest swing as an Oriole so far. He talked about what his game plan was going up to the plate.
2: I'm just trying to get a good pitch to hit, you know, of course, trying to get something in the middle. And, you know, he kind of hung a slider there and ended up middle, and I didn't miss it.
0: Yeah, Ward did show off that power. He just recently, before the All-Star break, hit his first Orioles Camden Yards home run. So it's been a bit of an odd season because it's not been a bad season for Taylor Ward, but it's been something that we didn't necessarily expect to see out of him. And if he can unlock that power that we do know he has, well, then maybe the Orioles are looking at a really good second half in store for a guy. And of course, the other guy that they need to get going here is Gunnar Henderson. No secret, the superstar shortstop for the Baltimore Orioles has struggled this season. It was an 0-for-4 outing with 1 strikeout out of the All-Star break. Today, he has moved down in the lineup a little bit. We'll give you the Orioles starting lineup and a little more in-depth pitching matchup breakdown as we go forward. But for Gunnar, now 0-for-4, that puts him down to a .222 batting average and a .291 on base. If you're just going by months, you know, in the month of July so far, Gunnar is batting .182. He batted .245 in June. He batted .225 in May, and he batted .218 in April. So it's just never really clicked for him this year. And every month we think, all right, well, you know, the weather heats up, and so does Gunnar Henderson. It hasn't been the case. And he did have a good stretch going into the All-Star break where he went 3-for-5 against Kansas City, 1-for-4, 1-for-4. So, you know, he had 5 hits in the 3 games against Kansas City. But you're still looking at a month where overall he's batting .182 with a .245 on base percentage. It's head-scratching what Gunnar Henderson has done at the plate this year. The home runs have trailed off to a certain degree. He's only hit 1 home run in the month of July. You obviously expect way bigger things from him going forward, but to this point, we have not seen it. If Taylor Ward can get going with the power and Gunnar Henderson can at least get back to maybe a fraction of what we've seen in the past offensively, you feel much better about this lineup. But for now, the Orioles are going to have to do it without the power from Gunnar Henderson and the hitting. Nick Testoni, WBAL News Radio, 1090 and FM 101.5.
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0: This is a severe thunderstorm warning for Carroll County, Frederick County, Howard County, Montgomery County, and Loudoun County, effective until 3:26 p.m.
1: Military. 16 American troops have died in the war. Winds still carrying smoke from wildfires in Canada and Minnesota to many states. ABC's Clara McMichael.
2: We're not free of the smoke yet. Over the next few days, airlines are putting in place some travel advisories. So if you want to change your flight and avoid a potential delay, you can do that without some of those change fees.
1: Cleanup efforts where Guadalupe River flooding hit Texas towns in Kerr County. Megan Booth says her family-run boutique suffered damage for the second year in a row.
3: We just wanted to kind of move on, and here we are again.
1: The source of the stomach bug affecting thousands has been traced to iceberg lettuce in Mexico and a supplier to Taco Bell's in five states. Taco Bell pulling lettuce from its restaurants nationwide. This is ABC News.
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6: An air quality alert remains in effect across Maryland today. A code orange means air pollution may be unhealthy for sensitive groups, including children, older adults, and people with asthma or heart disease. A one-year-old boy has died after being found unresponsive inside a hot vehicle on Greenspring Avenue in northwest Baltimore. Police say the child's parent called 911. Despite life-saving efforts, the boy died. Detectives are investigating. And Baltimore City Police are searching for five suspects after a 17-year-old boy was robbed at gunpoint in South Baltimore.
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5: Traffic.
7: At the Bay Bridge, all lanes are open. The usual configuration is in place. No two-way operations. So the backups eastbound 50 between the Seven River Bridge to the Bay Bridge and the backups on the westbound side of 50 starting near Kent Narrows. So the ride past Stevensville and then westbound 50 on the ramp to 97. Traffic is running very slow with a slow ride northbound 97 north of 50. A minor delay southbound 97 coming south of Millersville into Crownsville. The BW Parkway, a busy ride in Jessup south of 175 off and on to 197. The Beltway a little bit sluggish on the inner loop between 70 to Security Boulevard. Also congestion inbound 70 between Route 40 and 29. Then you've got delays on the inner loop topside between Greenspring Avenue to the Jones Falls Expressway and in Harford County delay southbound 95 from 22 to 24. I'm Ken Berger, WBAL News Radio 1090 and FM 101.5.
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8: Welcome back to an Orioles game day. The Orioles and the Houston Astros get ready to lock horns for game two of this three-game weekend series down in Houston. Trevor Rogers gets the ball for the Baltimore Orioles today as he looks to continue his good stretch. Spencer Arrighetti has not been good lately for Houston. We'll dive into that more a little bit later. On the season, Arrighetti a 4.5 ERA, Trevor Rogers a 4.48 as the four-game under Baltimore Orioles are two games back of the final wild card spot, and the Houston Astros are now five games under and 2.5 back. A big win for Baltimore yesterday. They didn't necessarily play great. They certainly didn't hit that much, but they did make their hits count. And Craig Albernez spoke post-game after the Orioles got a much-needed win and extended this win streak to five games as they start the second half of the season.
9: Big hit from Taylor Ward there. Just what'd you see and how nice was it to see him come through in that spot?
10: Yeah, it was a great swing by Taylor. Obviously, Adley getting us going with the double and Taylor just being a professional hitter, ready for that first pitch, running in scoring position. He put a great swing on it. Yeah, it was offensively, we got traffic on base some innings, but it was tough to kind of get, you know, things going, but that was a big swing by Wardy.
9: How impressed were you with what Cam Sanders did in the seventh inning?
10: Really impressive. That's a really tough situation to come into. And Cam was great. I mean, throwing strikes, slider has some rape and bite to it, and fastball was real. And to come in and keep the game there was huge for us. Obviously, it paid dividends.
9: Tyler Wells in the ninth just wasn't easy. Let a couple guys on, but really buried down there. What did you see from him in the ninth?
10: Yeah, it wasn't easy. But the thing with Wellsie is, one, he has really good stuff, right? And also, he's such a competitor on the mound. Like, he doesn't get phased. And when Payne got the infield single, obviously we had a pitch to Yordan right there. And Wells stepped up big time for us. And that was a big ninth. You know, you know, there was some traffic, high pitch count, not something that I was comfortable doing, but, you know, Wellesley was, got the job done, and it's just a testament to who he is.
9: What did you see from the offense on the whole against Lambert?
10: Yeah, Lambert did a good job of changing speeds, mixing. He was really, really being unpredictable in his arsenal. Kept us off balance. Like I said, we got some traffic, and in some innings you just couldn't get, you know, the big hit. But we didn't really have too much going on. But, yeah, it was he did a really good job. He threw a ton of strikes and did a really good job mixing all those pitches.
9: With Kramer, pretty high pitch count with limited damage. What did you see from Dean?
10: Yeah, Dean, like, that was the thing. It was high pitch count, especially in the second. He threw 30 pitches. It was grindy for him, but he did a great job of limiting the damage and keeping us in there. You know, at high pitch count, you know, 80 pitches through four, it was tough to send him back out. And, you know, obviously he would want to go back out, but where we're at and thinking about, you know, coming out of the break, you know, and be smart. But, you know, Dean was grinding, but he kept us in the game, gave us a chance to win.
9: When you win four straight going into the break, you can think of it as, hey, it's nice to go into the break with four wins, but it can also be like, oh, is that going to stunt any momentum? How nice is it to win this first game after winning four straight to end the first half to kind of keep that train going a little bit?
10: Yeah, it's always great to win. You want to win every game you play, you know, and the baseball season, it's a long season, and, you know, it constantly tries to trick everyone into, and us into, overreacting, you know, and that's something that we have to be diligent to, showing up every day and, you know, take each day and be prepared to win. And, you know, our guys did that, and, you know, every team's come out of the All-Star break, so everyone is doing the same thing. And, you know, for us to win four going into the All-Star break and come out here, that was a really tough game against a really good team and a high-powered offense. So it was a great win.
8: That was manager Craig Albernez post-game yesterday after the Orioles got a messy victory, but they got out of there with a win nonetheless. The Orioles now four games under .500. Chance to win a series from the Houston Astros today and get themselves three games under. Right after the game, the Orioles did announce a roster move as they made a minor league transaction and trade. They acquired Rudy Martin from the Kansas City Royals in exchange for cash considerations and selected his contract from AAA Norfolk as they optioned him to AAA, and it meant that they had to transfer Chris Bassitt to the 60-day injured list, as there were some updates yesterday given on the status of some of the injured players. We know that the rest of the season is going to be gone for the likes of Keegan Aiken, who did undergo a Tommy John surgery on his left elbow, which is unfortunate because now the Orioles are down to one lefty in the bullpen. If you didn't see over the All-Star break, they did option Nick Riquet back to AAA. So it's a bit of a mix and match spot here right now to see what's happening. The lefties, obviously just one to speak of with Wolfram. And with Wolfram, he's actually better against righties. That was that update. Bassitt, long toss, went up to about 120 feet, even threw off a mound. He's only about 3 weeks post-op from minor back surgery to remove a bone spur. So they are saying he's in a good spot, and he is eager to progress his rehab. And then Blaze Alexander, the left hand is in a splint. He will undergo weekly checkups. Once the bone heals, he'll begin physical activity. No timeline on the return. The fracture being non-displaced is good news for a bad news situation, says Craig Albernez. And he would be out longer if he had needed surgery. So that's the status for some of the injuries that have occurred right around the All-Star break, or at least we had some updates going into the All-Star break for your Baltimore Orioles. They are looking, obviously, today to continue this good momentum as they look. It is a muddied waters would be an understatement for the American League wild card scenario. And we've seen some teams put themselves back in the mix here. The Boston Red Sox have won 11 in a row, and they've had some chaos going on inside. Really, you know, there was some talks about Marcelo Meyer not being too focused. He got optioned back to AAA. They sent Roman Anthony out of there, who hasn't played a lot this year, as a guy who was, you know, a lot of people thought was going to be the next, you know, big superstar in Boston. Those guys haven't been a part of it. And it's really been this winning culture that's just from within. They have a ton of pitchers on the injured list as well. They've won 11 in a row. They're now at .500. The Orioles have won 5 in a row. They are 4 games under. Toronto's lost 3 in a row. So have the Rays, who lead the division. And they're just 2.5 games up on the Yankees, who lost in their first game coming out of the break. And they've struggled mightily recently. So It is a insane American League East, but then when you get to the wild card scenario, the Twins and the Red Sox, both 500 teams, hold the first wild card spot. Then it's Seattle, one game back, the Orioles, two games back, then Houston at 2.5, Toronto 3.5, Detroit 3.5, and then finally there's a break where the Athletics, Royals, and Angels are really your only clear-cut sellers to speak of right now. So what the Orioles do going to the All-Star, to the trade deadline, you have now 14 games. This is the stretch of the games here for the rest of the, you know, I didn't want to say the rest of the season, but it does feel like the rest of the season because it'll have major influence on what the Orioles end up doing the rest of the way here this season. They have two more games in Houston. Then they play those ice hot, Boston Red Sox. And then you go back home to play Atlanta in Detroit and home against Philadelphia. So we're talking about two teams in Houston and Boston who are in the wild card race right there with you within a couple of games. The Braves, who lead the NL East. The Tigers, who have climbed out of a hole and have to make a decision if they're going to be buyers or they're going to sell Tarek Skubal. And then finally, the Philadelphia Phillies, who are in a wild card spot and hold second place in the NL East. So a lot of good competition. It's going to tell you a lot about this team as they have 14 games before the trade deadline on August 3rd. And it is going to be a wild ride here. Coming up, we will get into the starting lineups for your Baltimore Orioles today.

0: Knew that.
1: Hey, did you guys know that kids who read books have a bigger vocabulary?
0: Oh, yeah, absolutely.
2: Mm-hmm. Wow, jinx. 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
0: Mm-hmm.
1: Oh, yeah,
0: mm-hmm.
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0: That's true, I knew that. 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
1: Everyone knows that.
0: Oh, yeah?
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0: Yeah,
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0: yeah.
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0: National Weather Service in Sterling, Virginia has issued a severe thunderstorm warning for southeastern Washington County in north central Maryland, southwestern Frederick County in north central Maryland, north central Loudoun County in northern Virginia, northeastern Jefferson County in the panhandle of West Virginia until 3:30 p.m. At 2:41 p.m., a severe thunderstorm was located near Shepherdstown, moving east at 40 miles per hour. Hazard, 60 miles per hour wind gusts and quarter-size hail. Source, radar indicated. Impact, damaging winds will cause some trees and large branches to fall. This could injure those outdoors, as well as damage homes and vehicles. Roadways may become blocked by downed trees. Localized power outages are possible. Unsecured light objects may become projectiles. Locations impacted include Frederick, Shepherdstown, Harry Grove Stadium, Ballinger Creek, Brunswick, Walkersville, Boonesboro, Braddock Heights, Harper's Ferry, Clover Hill, Discovery Spring Garden, Lincoln or Bartonsville, Adamstown, Jefferson, Myersville, Keytesville, Buckeyestown, Sharpsburg, Rosemont, and Gowersville. For your protection, move to an interior room on the lowest floor of a building. Large hail, damaging wind, and continuous cloud-to-ground lightning are occurring with this storm. Move indoors immediately. Lightning is one of nature's leading killers. Remember, if you can hear thunder, you are close enough to be struck by lightning. Torrential rainfall is occurring with this storm and may lead to flash flooding. Do not drive your vehicle through flooded roadways. A tornado watch remains in effect until 9 p.m. for North Central Maryland.
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5: All right, welcome back to an Orioles game day. The Orioles and the Houston Astros. Game two of this three-game series, Baltimore 47-51. They are 28-25 at Camden Yards, just 19-26 on the road this year, but they'll look to get to their 20th road victory as they are behind Trevor Rogers today, and they will be opposed by Spencer Arrighetti. We'll get into more detail coming up actually later this segment on what the odd season between Trevor Rogers and Spencer Arrighetti have been, where one started out as one of the better pitchers in baseball, and now it's gotten really rough recently. And on the other case for Rogers, it was a good couple of starts, and then he really tanked, but he has turned his season around in a big way. So first, let's get to the starting lineups today for the Astros and the Orioles with 4:10, the scheduled first pitch. And we'll start with visiting Baltimore Orioles. Leading off and doing the DHing today, it is Adley Rutschman. Gunnar Henderson's in the two-hole today. He plays shortstop. It's Taylor Ward out in left field and batting third, cleaning up, and the first baseman, Pete Alonso. The catching will be done by Samuel Basayo. He bats fifth. Dylan Beavers plays right field. He's in the six hole. Batting seventh, the center fielder Colton Cowser. Batting eighth and making his season debut and his Orioles debut, it's Christian Encarnacion Strand. Jackson Holliday plays second base, and he will round it out and bat ninth. Now, if you're looking for one of the more pointless statistics, I have one for you. Christian Encarnacion Strand, who made his major league debut all the way back in 2023 for the Reds, he set the standard for the longest full name, 27 characters in major league history. That was according to Sarah Langs. Sir Anthony Dominguez, 19 characters, had the longest name in Orioles history as he passed Asher Wojciechowski. I know a lot of big names here on this, and I'm not even trying to say big names as in the facet of long names. Just a lot of who's who's here with the Orioles. But now with the Christian Encarnacion Strand making his debut today, he officially becomes the longest name in Orioles history. So for everybody who was wondering about that, congrats to him. I'm sure he can pick up an award or something somewhere down the line for the Orioles. But it will be the debut of Christian Encarnacion Strand with the Orioles, who will play third base and bat eighth. They'll be opposed by Spencer Arrighetti. Now let's get to the starting lineup for the Houston Astros today. Leading off and playing shortstop, it's Jeremy Peña. The very dangerous Yordan Alvarez bats second. He does the DHing. Isak Paredes plays third base and bats third. In the cleanup spot, it's the second baseman, Jose Altuve. Christian Walker bats fifth. He plays first base. Yanier Diaz does the catching. He's in the six hole. Cam Smith is out in right field. He will bat seventh. In the eighth spot, it is the left fielder, Zach DiCenzo, batting ninth for Houston today. It is the man that just picked up his first major league hit yesterday, Lucas Spence. Spence is in the nine hole and will be out in center field for the Astros again. By the way, for DiCenzo, you want to talk about a guy who doesn't have a lot on here, doesn't even have an image on ESPN. So it's been a different stretch here for the once very prominent, dominant dynasty of the Houston Astros. You clearly are seeing the other side of this dynasty. It's been a bit of an odd year where they're still somewhat in it, but Jose Altuve, their guy who probably goes into the Hall of Fame one day if the people are able to look past the cheating allegations from the banging of the trash cans back in 2017. But Altuve is only batting .232 this year, does have 11 home runs. Really, this team is powered by Yordan Alvarez, who has been amazing. 31 homers, .321 average, 71 RBIs, and then some little pieces that have helped out. Isak Paredes, Jeremy Pena, nice player, but it's not been a great season for Jose Altuve. It has been a nice power and bounce back season for the power of Christian Walker. That's who Trevor Rogers deals with today. Let's dive into the very odd season for Spencer Arrighetti and Trevor Rogers. So Rogers is 6-7, Arrighetti 7-5. Their ERA is separated by .02. It's a 4.48 for Rogers. It's a 4.5 for Arrighetti. Their WHIP is separated by a .02. 1.31 for Rogers, 1.33 for Arrighetti. Rogers has thrown 8 more innings than Arrighetti. Their strikeouts are vastly different. Arrighetti's punched out 81-69 for Rogers. But overall, their numbers look somewhat similar. The weird thing is Trevor Rogers had a good first 3 starts. Then it took a real turn. On April 14th, he got hit for 4 earned runs over 4 2/3 against the Diamondbacks. He followed that up getting clobbered by Cleveland. Then he pitched against Boston and only threw an inning in 2/3, giving up 3 earned. And it was a month overall where he had a ERA of 6.17 over 23 innings. He followed that up with one of the worst months of baseball in his career. In May, he, you know, missed some time at the end of April due to a illness, which kind of bled over into May. And so he only made 4 starts in May, 18 1/3 innings and a 10.31 ERA, where he went 0-3 in the month. He gave up 21 earned runs in 18 1/3 innings. It was bad. Then he started to turn it around, and it all started with a start in Boston on June the 4th. And since June, he's really been amazing. He carried a 2.05 ERA through the month of June over 30 innings, only allowing 7 earned runs. He struck out 23. He only walked 6, and it really changed his season. He went 3-1 in the month, and so far in 2 starts in the month of July, 11 innings, only 1 earned run, a .82 ERA. In that time, since, you know, his really rock bottom in May, he has taken his ERA from a 6.96 down to a 4.48. So it's been great stuff for Trevor Rogers. On the other side of the ledger, Spencer Arrighetti's come the complete opposite way. This is a guy who came out this season as one of the best pitchers really in baseball. He had a little bit of a delayed start because of an injury, but he won his first 3 decisions. He started 3-0. He had a 2 flat ERA of 2 after 1 month, 18 innings in April. In May, it was even better. He went 4-1 in May across 5 starts. He only allowed 3 earned runs over 29 innings. His ERA was down to a 1.34 after May. And then everything turned once he got to June. He gave up 25 earned runs in 25 innings. His ERA in the month was a 9. It ballooned overall from a 1.34 to a 4 flat. And so far in July, 2 starts, 10 innings, 9 earned runs. I don't know what's happened to Spencer Arrighetti, but he went from one of the most unhittable pitchers in the American League to start the season to complete batting practice. And you're talking about the last 2 months of action, and really even less than that. It's his last 7 starts. He has thrown 35 innings and he has given up 34 runs. So complete flip of the trajectory between Arrigetti and Rodgers. The Orioles need to hop on that today because the offense did not come alive yesterday very much, but they did just enough to win. We'll see if they can get to Arrigetti today. Nick Testoni, WBAL News Radio 1090 and FM 101.5.
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5: All right, coming up here on the rest of an Orioles game day, we'll get you set for Orioles Astros. We'll talk about what has gone on around the rest of the league as we're just a couple days back from the All-Star break. We'll set the stage for the Orioles schedule going forward. We'll hear from a couple of minor leaguers, because I was able to meet up with two of the Orioles players who were in the Futures game. 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
13: From ABC News, I'm Chuck Sievertson. The war with Iran claims more American lives, with a statement from the U.S. military coming out. ABC's Stephen Portnoy in Washington.
14: U.S. Central Command says the two service members were killed in Jordan as the U.S. defended against Iranian ballistic missiles and drones. A third service member is said to be missing in action. Four more were so badly wounded in yesterday's attacks they had to be medically evacuated to hospitals, but the military says they have since been discharged.
13: 16 American troops have died in the war, Iran essentially agreeing with President Trump that their initial agreement and ceasefire are dead. It's still smoky and hazardous to breathe for millions in the Midwest and East because of the wind, carrying smoke from hundreds of wildfires in Canada and Minnesota. ABC's Clara McMichael.
15: Over the next few days, airlines are putting in place some travel advisories. So if you want to change your flight and avoid a potential delay, you can do that without some of those change fees. But more smoke is ahead. And so in the days to come, we could see more delays stack up because of that.
13: Some relief from Cleveland to the east, where there are potentially bad storms. Cleanup efforts where Guadalupe River flooding hit Texas towns in Kerr County. Megan Booth says her family-run boutique was flood-damaged for the second year in a row.
16: We just never thought that this area would receive the type of flooding that it did. I mean, it's truly, I think I'm still in a little bit of shock.
13: A source of the stomach bug affecting thousands has been traced to iceberg lettuce in Mexico and a supplier to Taco Bell's in five states, Indiana, Kentucky, Michigan, Ohio, and West Virginia. Taco Bell says it's pulled lettuce from its restaurants nationwide. A man charged in a case of alleged revenge porn has escaped custody in Houston. He's taken to a city hospital with a medical emergency, says the Liberty County Sheriff's Office, from where he bolted. Yorlan Reyes, Hispanic male, 31, last seen wearing an orange jail jumpsuit. You're listening to ABC News.
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0: This is a severe thunderstorm warning for Carroll County, Frederick County, Howard County, Montgomery County, Washington County, and Loudoun County, effective until 4 o'clock p.m.
1: Be charged under the state's election bribery laws after he offered million-dollar payments to voters in last year's state Supreme Court election.
2: People rightfully feel that there's one standard for ordinary Wisconsinites and another one for billionaires. Public trust depends on proving that that is not true.
1: Green Bay State Rep. Ahmad Rivera-Wagner said state elections administrators have referred Musk's case to prosecutors. He's moving to boost state bribery laws. Israeli air attacks in Gaza City have been increasing. Today, at least 9 Palestinians were killed, including 3 children, say officials at the local Shifa hospital. 6 others were wounded, some of them children. Israel's military says it targeted Hamas infrastructure and had located Hamas militants in the area. 2 families accusing a North Dakota hospital of sending 2 babies home with the wrong families 38 years ago. An at-home DNA test led Kyle Bylin to a biological aunt on a genealogy platform. Bylin and Jeremy Morrison were the only babies born on January 26, 1988 at Unity Med Center, Grafton, North Dakota. Bylin.
3: Raising awareness for the incident itself, because for all we know, this is something that could have happened more than once.
1: The hospital says it's working to better understand what happened, but has uncovered no evidence that its administration or staff were responsible for the error. Chuck Sievertson, ABC News.
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6: An air quality alert remains in effect across Maryland today. A code orange means air pollution may be unhealthy for sensitive groups, including children, older adults, and people with asthma or heart disease. A 1-year-old boy has died after being found unresponsive inside a hot vehicle on Greenspring Avenue in northwest Baltimore. Police say the child's parent called 911. Despite life-saving efforts, the boy died. Detectives are investigating. And Baltimore City Police are searching for 5 suspects after a 17-year-old boy was robbed at gunpoint in South Baltimore.
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5: Traffic.
7: Eastbound 50, very busy ride between Baydale Drive to the Bay Bridge. Eastbound 50, the backups on the eastern shore easing. Now they start around Cox Creek for the ride to the Bay Bridge. No two-way operations at the moment. Minor delay on the ramp from westbound 50 to 97 with slowing northbound 97 north of Route 50. Harford County, heavy backup southbound 95 between 22 and Aberdeen 224. Just a brief delay on the northbound side of 95 around 24. A slight delay on the inner loop on the west side between Route 40 to 70 with the backups inbound 70 approaching the Beltway. A minor delay northbound 95 between Washington Boulevard to Russell Street. Delays northbound BW Parkway between Monroe Street to Bayard Street. I'm Ken Berger, WBAL News Radio 1090 and FM 101.5.
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5: Weather.
8: The forecast for tonight, expect a chance for showers and thunderstorms in the Baltimore metro. Some of those could be strong or severe, otherwise mostly cloudy. Temperatures drop back into the low 70s. A mixture of clouds and some sunshine tomorrow. It'll turn less humid on Sunday with a high near 87. Should be a nice day on Monday. Mixed sun and clouds with a high near 86. 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
9: Back here at Orioles Game Day, the Orioles and the Astros getting ready for Game 2 of this 3-game weekend series down in Houston, fresh out of the All-Star break. 2 teams that have underperformed this year by record, but are still right in the mix for the American League wild card, as it is almost impossible to play yourself out of the American League. Really, only 3 teams stand out as true sellers in the American League. It's the Kansas City Royals, it's the LA Angels, and it's the recent bad play of the Athletics that have put them in that category. Baltimore, 2 games out of that final wild card spot. Houston, 2.5 with the Orioles win yesterday. They leapfrogged Houston. They'll try to win the series today. Trevor Rogers gets the ball for Baltimore. Spencer Arrighetti goes for the Astros. Some news today for the Orioles as they signed Eric Booth Jr., the number 7th overall pick in this 2026 first-year player draft. They sign him to a $7.32 million deal. He attended Oak Grove High in Mississippi, was ranked by Baseball America and MLB Pipeline as the number six player in the draft, and he is the top outfielder in the draft as well. So Booth gets added to a mix. Last year, the Orioles had several first-round picks. They did trade a couple of them away. One of them was Ike Irish, and then their second-round pick was a pitcher named Joseph Gerwa. Now, those two stand as the second and third-ranked prospect in all of baseball. And just recently, Joseph Gerwa was added to the top 100 prospects in all of baseball. He was number 100. Ike Irish is number 80. And then Nate George is actually the highest-ranked Orioles prospect. He has had a little bit of a setback in his ascension, though, as he is dealing with an injury that was non-baseball related, as Mike Elias told us not too long ago. But the 20-year-old is the number 56 prospect in all of baseball. With that being said, this past weekend, the All-Star game, well, I guess that was on a Monday, or the Tuesday, and the Home Run Derby was a Monday, but on the Sunday, the final day of the first half, up in Philadelphia, it was Ike Irish and Joseph Gerwa appeared in the MLB Futures game, and the Orioles have had lots of people represented there recently. I got a chance to catch up with both of them post-game. First, Ike Irish, who is no longer, even though he was listed as a catcher when he was first drafted, is now just an outfielder and a first baseman, and just his experience the past year and in the game.
10: I'm here with 2025 first-round pick for the Baltimore Orioles, Ike Irish, after the Futures game in 2026. Just the last calendar year, I mean, it would have been a couple days ago you got drafted. Now you're playing a Futures game at Citizens Bank Park. Just take me through the year.
11: Yeah, I don't know. It's been a crazy year, a lot of traveling, but I'm just glad that this year is after the draft. You know, last year the Futures game was the day before the draft, and I got to go to that because it was in Atlanta. And so it's just a full circle moment from getting drafted right after the Futures game to now playing in it, and it's just been a lot of fun and a crazy year, but an awesome year.
10: Joseph Gerwa just popped by. I talked to him earlier, and I was asking him, is there anybody that you were excited to see here? He said he was excited to reconnect with you.
11: Yeah.
10: Besides him, if there is, there anybody here that you were excited to see their game up close?
11: I wanted to see the Made kid from the Brewers. All I've seen is video on his swing, and it's unbelievable. Who's another one that I was I think I like JoJo Parker. I know JoJo through a friend, and so watching his swing in person was pretty sweet to see, too.
10: Two at-bats today. Mm-hmm. The first one, you did strike out, but eight pitches. I remember seeing, I think it was Max Clark, was astonished in spring training because Seth Hernandez can light it up. What was it like in the box against him?
11: Fast. So I think he went, like, swung through two heaters at, like, 101 and 100. And just settled in, had an at-bat, followed a couple changeups off. And then he brought the fuel, 3-2, and just ran a little bit. But he's a good pitcher. He's, for being 18 years old, he's going to be a stud.
10: Yeah. So your former teammate, Jer, was actually just added to the top 100 prospects. Yeah. You're number 80. Mm-hmm. What is it about him, because you've played with him, that makes him just so effective?
11: Yeah, I mean, you could go the... I like to call him a crafty lefty, but he likes to call himself a crafty lefty, but he's not. He's power, and but it's a power arm, but through a crafty lefty. I mean, he spots up wherever he wants. He throws 3 to 4 pitches in the zone on command, you know, whenever. So that, like, I think he's more like a top 20 prospect than he is top 100. I think he's going to be one of the elite left-handed pitchers in our game.
10: And finally, you were drafted, listed as a catcher, mm-hmm. but you play a lot of outfield. I think you've played a little bit of first.
11: Yeah.
10: Where do you feel the most comfortable?
11: Definitely right field. The catching thing's on the afterburners right now. So it's just playing the outfield, you know, right, left. And then, you know, on those days you're not in the outfield, just working on first base. It's always good to have secondary positions.
10: Hey, teams need emergency third catchers. So right. You still have it in the back pocket, though?
11: Yeah, it's still there.
9: That's Ike Irish after the Futures game in 2026 this past Sunday. Ike Irish last year, first round pick, 19th overall by the Baltimore Orioles. Since joining the Orioles organization, he's batted .257 across single-A Delmarva and high-A Frederick. He's got an on-base percentage of .360. Really, this year he's taken off as he only played in a handful of games last year, 20. In 72 games this year, he's hit 13 home runs, actually stolen 18 bases as well. So for a guy who was a collegiate catcher at one point, I know he's moved to the outfield and played a little first base, does have some wheels, stealing 18 bags, and the power now coming into place as well, 13 home runs. Now, the guy he referred to, and a guy who is really a spectacle, to be quite honest with you, is Joseph Gerwin. Now, he only got to pitch to one batter in this game, and it's a rule that you get everybody in. But Gerwin is about as fascinating as it gets. He was a second-round pick out of Michigan State. He is a 6'8 left-hander, and he is very difficult for batters to deal with. Here was Gerwin post-game at the Futures game.
12: If you guys want cheesesteaks, just order.
10: I'm here with Joseph Gerwin after the 2026 Futures game. Just talk to me about the whole process being selected and just this whole week that you got.
13: Yeah, I mean, I got told a while ago, so it was pretty cool when that happened. And then this week, I got here yesterday. I mean, it's been pretty cool ever since. And today was really awesome just being around you guys.
10: Now, you just finished the first half where you had over 100 strikeouts across, I think it was 80 innings of work in 2 weeks. Just, you know, what is it about you that you're able to get so much swing and miss, you think?
13: I just think executing pitches and trusting the work and all the process I did throughout the offseason. Not just drifting away from it just because it didn't work one day. So, yeah.
10: Was there anybody in particular here that you got to play with that maybe you have a relationship with the past or you just kind of wanted to see them up close?
13: I got back with Ike, so it was pretty fun. So it was cool.
10: Yeah. And then just, can you take me through the mindset? Almost a year ago, you were drafted.
13: Yeah.
10: And now you're here and pitching in the All-Star venue for 2026. Just what is the last year, if you could briefly kind of sum it up, been for you?
13: Yeah, I mean, it's been crazy, but it's been pretty cool. My goal my junior year was just take things day by day and kind of continue to do that after it. So just kind of each day enjoy it and attack it.
10: So as much taller, I think you're 6'8", yeah, left-handed pitcher, is there anybody that you watch growing up that you model at all, or are you just in your new category?
13: Chris Sale a little bit, Randy Johnson. So, yeah.
10: Chris Sale, did you ever had a chance to meet him? I know he'll be here this weekend.
13: I got a chance to talk to him. Like, he sent me some videos a long time ago. So.
10: I appreciate it. Thank you. Thank you. Seriously.
9: That is Joseph Gerwin post-game, the two Orioles prospects that were in the MLB Futures game. Gerwin, this season, has actually been promoted. He started the year in High A Frederick, now at Double A Chesapeake, and the numbers have really just stayed pretty much the same. He's got a 2.21 ERA in High A Frederick, and it went all the way up to a 2.38 in Double A. I mean, guys just have a tough time getting a hold of his stuff. It is a unique look, 6'8 lefty, 86 innings across two levels, 15 starts, 17 games. How about this one? 106 strikeouts to just 21 walks. That's 106 strikeouts in 86 innings. And here's it where it gets even crazier. Opponents hitting 179 off of him and a whip across those two levels of 0.9. This guy has flown up rankings, and now, as I mentioned, he is the 100th ranked prospect in all of baseball, still very young in his career, and now we will see if he makes an even higher leap up over the next couple of seasons, and maybe we'll see him in Baltimore in just a year or so. It has been an interesting rise for him. He is a very fascinating prospect for the Baltimore Orioles. All right, coming up, we will go around the league a little bit and get you set to send you out to Houston, Daikin Park, as the Orioles look to make it 2 in a row against the Astros and 6 in a row overall. They're on their current longest win streak of the year, and it could not have come at a better time as they try to get back to 500 before the trade deadline. Nick Testoni, WBAL News Radio, 1090 and FM 101.5.
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0: We interrupt this program to activate the emergency alert system for the Washington, D.C. metropolitan operational area because of a local weather emergency. The National Weather Service in Sterling, Virginia has issued a flash flood warning for southern Frederick County and north central Maryland. At 3:14, Doppler radar indicated thunderstorms producing heavy rain across the warned area. Frederick County 911 Center reported high water on numerous roads in the area. Flash flooding will be caused by these thunderstorms, could cause small creeks and streams, urban areas, highways, streets, and underpasses, as well as other poor drainage and low-lying areas. Some locations that will experience flash flooding include Frederick, Newmarket, Clover Hill, Adamstown, Buckeystown, Park Mills, Clifton, Mount Pleasant, Airy Grove Stadium, Braddock Heights, Lingamore-Bartonsville, Discovery Spring Garden, Jefferson, Monrovia, Imesville, Stubbs, and the Middletown in Frederick, Maryland. Turn around, don't drown when encountering flooded roads. Most flooded deaths occur in vehicles.
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2: It is the 47-51 Baltimore Orioles playing Game 2 down in Houston against the 47-52 Houston Astros. This is the sprint here to the American League wild card, and really the biggest decisions are going to be made from now up until August 3rd at 6 p.m., the MLB trading deadline, and it's where a lot of teams are going to determine, are they in or out on the 2026 season? The Orioles are one of those teams right on the cusp. The Astros would fall into that category as well. Baltimore finishes this series in Houston. Then they head up to Boston to play the red-hot Boston Red Sox, who have won 11 straight and have inserted themselves from, 13 days ago, they were definitely in the seller category. Now they are almost ultimately buyers after ripping off these 11 straight, and they're doing it against either nine of them were on the road, and now two consecutive sweeping a doubleheader from the AL East division leading Tampa Bay Rays. All right, so a couple updates here. The Orioles do have Adley Rutschman DHing and leading off today. A quote from Craig Albernez on why he chooses Adley. We just want to go with speed, the speed component of it with Adley leading off, being able to get on, his ability to steal bases and run the bases, the biggest deal breaker there. And yes, he is joking. That was his comments today. So anytime there's a question about the lineup, it seems that Craig Albernez has reverted to making jokes and ones that probably aren't that funny. We heard why has he not been leading off more not too long ago. And it was because he had to get his gear off, and it was the timing of that. And why Taylor Ward came out of the starting lineup was because, the leadoff spot, it was because he had a long time to go from left field to run into the dugout. So Adley Rutschman has been the most patient hitter, and I guess technically Taylor Ward has been. But when you combine the actual hitting and the batting average with the walks and the impact of driving in runs, Adley Rutschman has done a great job this year. Ward slides down to the three spot again, and Gunnar Henderson bats second today. Let's go around the league real quick because all these games are going to mean a ton. Top of the ninth, it's almost over. The Pirates are looking to finish off a win of the Guardians. The Guardians are another team in there. They hold the second wild card spot in the American League. It's 7-1 Pittsburgh as they are in the top of the ninth, so it should be within the next 20, 30 minutes. Cleveland getting a loss today. Twins and Cubs. Twins are a 500 ball club, and there's a lot of talk about them selling. That's just how crazy it is right now. They're down 5-1 right now to Chicago as they finish the third in Wrigley. Phillies up 2-0 on the Mets after just one inning. Sean Manaea being knocked around as he's only gotten one out so far. We have a delay in Toronto between the White Sox and the Blue Jays. Obviously meaningful games there. Toronto, no matter how far back they are, they look like they're going to be buyers. Chicago leading the American League Central. It was not on a lot of people's bingo cards, but they have arrived, those young Sox, quicker than expected. Cincinnati is down 2-0 to Colorado in the bottom of the first. And then we have our game set for the rest of the day. So the Pirates and Guardians will play another one later tonight. That'll be game two of this doubleheader in Cleveland. Elsewhere, Rays Red Sox, 4:10 first pitch, Ian Seymour, Patrick Sandoval, the pitching matchup as Boston looks to make it 12 in a row. Rangers and Braves, a little bit of an interesting matchup here. Atlanta has not played great ball lately, but they still lead the NL East. Texas has kind of flip-flop back and forth. Do they lead the NL or the AL West? Do they not? They're still in the mix there at 49 and 48. Mackenzie Gore gets the ball today, 4:10 there. We know the Orioles, Astros, Marlins, Brewers. Marlins in the mix there. It's Max Meyer, the All-Star, making the start. That's 4:10 from Milwaukee. San Diego and Kansas City, a bit of a not as big of a deal matchup there. Cardinals and Diamondbacks as the Cardinals look to battle. The Dodgers and Yankees, we know what type of Titans they can be. That's 8:08 on Fox from Yankee Stadium. The Giants and the Mariners, of course, the Mariners in the mix. They send Brian Wu to the mound against Logan Webb. And then Nationals Athletics, Nats are going to be an interesting team to pay attention to as we get closer and closer to the deadline. They're a 500 ball club. They're one of the best offenses in baseball. They put up 24 runs yesterday, yet all the conversations are about how they're potentially going to be selling off pieces. And then tonight, the final game to go, Tigers Angels. Grayson Rodriguez starts for LA. That's not the big news here. It's Tarek Skubal. He's 5-5 with a 3.09. The Tigers are 45-52. They're still in it. Is Tarek Skubal going to be traded or not? That's going to be the biggest conversation going forward. Nick Testoni, WBAL News Radio, 1090 and FM 101.5.
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2: All right, coming up, we're getting closer and closer to sending you out to Houston, where the Orioles will meet the Astros for game two of this three-game weekend series. Josh Lewin, Brett Hollander on the call. Trevor Rogers looking to continue a good stretch of baseball here. He was one of the best pitchers in baseball in the month of June into July. And so the second half begins for him. What his future is consistent of, we'll see what it is. But if the Orioles keep winning, he's going to keep pitching here in Baltimore. So we will get ready to send you out to Houston. We're not there just yet, but I'll take you up to 3:35. So a little more of a breakdown. We'll run through the lineups one more time as we get ready for Orioles and Astros. Nick Testoni on WBAL.
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12: ABC News, I'm Chuck Severson. The Iran war kills more Americans. The U.S. military says two service members were killed in Jordan by Iranian missiles and drones. A third service member missing in action. Writing on X, Defense Secretary Pete Hegseth wrote, "Godspeed, heroes. Their sacrifice only stiffens our resolve." ABC's Stephen Portnoy in Washington.
13: The new supreme leader of Iran puts out a social media message warning of unforgettable lessons for America. And Iran's deputy foreign minister says his country has suspended its commitments under the memorandum of understanding that President Trump signed last month.
12: It's still smoky and hazardous to breathe for millions in the Midwest and East because of the wind carrying smoke from wildfires in Canada and Minnesota. Some relief from Cleveland to the east from storms. Source of the stomach bug affecting thousands has been traced to iceberg lettuce in Mexico and a supplier to Taco Bell's in five states. Taco Bell pulling lettuce from its restaurants nationwide. This is ABC News.
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14: An air quality alert remains in effect across Maryland today. A code orange means air pollution may be unhealthy for sensitive groups, including children, older adults, and people with asthma.

0: This is a severe thunderstorm warning for Anne Arundel County, Baltimore County, Carroll County, Howard County, and the City of Baltimore, effective until 4:14 p.m.
1: They start near Cox Creek, but it's a better ride across the Bay Bridge. However, big delays on westbound 50 ramp 297 with a slow ride northbound 97 toward the Farm Road overpass. On the Beltway, the back up on the Ada Loop between Liberty Road to Security Boulevard, slowing on the inner loop between 40 and Security Boulevard. Looks like there was an accident working on the inner loop. It was after Delaney Valley Road. Looks like it's all gone, or at least off to the side. The backups remain from Charles Street. No troubles on the JFX from the Beltway to downtown. Slowing in Harford County, southbound 95, between 22 and 24. 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
3: All right, Orioles Game Day coming to a close here as at 3:35. I'll send you down to Dakin Park in Houston, where the Orioles and the Astros meet for Game 2. Trevor Rogers, 6-7 with a 4.48 ERA, is opposed by Spencer Arrighetti, 7-5 with a 4.5 ERA. The only difference really is the strikeout total. Arrighetti at 81 strikeouts, 69 strikeouts for Trevor Rogers over the course of this season. Run through the lineups one more time for you. It is Adley Rutschman leading off and DHing for Baltimore. Gunnar Henderson bats second. He is the shortstop. The left fielder, Taylor Ward, bats third. Pete Alonso cleans up and plays first base. It's Samuel Basayo doing the catching today, batting fifth. Dylan Beavers hits sixth and is in right field. The seven hole is patrolled by Colton Cowser, who's out in center. Christian Encarnacion Strand gets his Orioles debut and 2026 season debut, and he's at third base. And Jackson Holliday plays second and bats ninth. On the other side for the Astros, it's Jeremy Peña playing shortstop and leading off. The ever-dangerous Yordan Alvarez, who DHs and bats second. Isak Paredes plays third and is the third hitter. Jose Altuve cleans up and plays second. Christian Walker down at first base bats fifth. Yainer Diaz is doing the catching, batting sixth. It's Cam Smith in right field batting seventh. In the eight hole, it is Zach DiCenzo as he plays left field. And in center field, rounding it out, it is the rookie Lucas Spence, who collected his first career hit just yesterday. Orioles baseball is coming up. Trevor Rogers looks to lift the Orioles to six consecutive victories. Brett Hollander and Josh Loon on the call. Nick Testoni, WBAL News Radio 1090, FM 101.5.
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2: The Orioles Radio Network is on the air. Coming up, we get you ready for the first pitch of today's game. Let's go live to the stadium for a preview.
6: 2-2 to the powerful Christian Walker. Here's the pitch by Wells. Swing and a miss! He struck him out! And the Orioles steal a win in Houston! A 3-2 Baltimore win, and they finish off the Astros in an absolute slog of a game here deep in the heart of Texas. A thrilling win for the Orioles last night, and what a way to start the second half. Welcome to it. Today, game two of a three-game series here in Houston, Texas. Brett Hollander alongside Josh Lewin. So it's five in a row for the Orioles. Their longest winning streak of 24 and 25 was six in a row. So can the Orioles match that with a win today? Coming up on the pregame show, we'll talk all about it. with Orioles manager Craig Albernez. Plus, Josh Lewin chats with today's starter Trevor Rogers. But when we come back, a look back at last night's wild win for the O's. It's all coming up on the Orioles Radio Network.
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0: This is a severe thunderstorm warning for Cecil County and Harford County, effective until 4:07 p.m.
1: Red Sox and Mariners stand between Baltimore and baseball in October. They'll be staring down those red-hot Red Sox in a three-game series starting Monday. As for last night, in and out of bear traps every single inning. They were still down 2-1 in the seventh when a 29-year-old named Cam Sanders made his Baltimore debut with the bases loaded, one out. He struck out the three-hole hitter, Isak Paredes, then faced former Oriole Christian Walker. 3-2, popped in the air. It's near home plate and back of home plate. Rutschman sheds the mask. He's there. He's got it! And Sanders is out of the inning. Adley Rutschman came back 15 feet near to the screen, made the catch of a fly ball, and that retires his side. Welcome to town. Welcome, Mr. Sanders, or Colonel Sanders, if you will. Yeah, the 29-year-old Sanders, drafted in 2018, took him 7 years to make it to the big leagues, and then in his 16th big league appearance last night, first with the Orioles, stamped his name in the win column, and that's because four pitches later, after Adley Rutschman had doubled the lead off the eighth, Taylor Ward did this.
2: Tying run at second base. Baltimore down 2-1. Top of the eighth as Taylor Ward mashes one. Left field and deep. Backing up Wade. Turning around. And that baby is out of here. A home run. And Baltimore takes the lead. They have jumped on Brian King. A two-run homer for Ward. Number seven. And it's 3-2 Baltimore.
1: Six of Ward's seven home runs on the road now, and a man known for working the count instead had an ambush. He talked about that at bat after the game.
3: I'm just trying to get a good pitch to hit, you know, of course, trying to get something in the middle. And, you know, he kind of hung a slider there and ended up middle, and I didn't miss it.
1: And as for Sanders, the Pirates cast off. The man had just met his teammates hours before he delivered, and he was reflective after the fact.
4: It feels awesome. I never would have imagined my first win, you know, coming like this. But, I mean, shout out to Ward for stepping up and with a big swing. And I was just glad I was able to go out there and get a couple of big outs for the team.
1: Mike Elias found Sanders in the Pirates' trash bin last week, traded for Taylor Ward over the winter. So victory lap for the former Astros executive with what went down last night. One disappointment, though, Dean Kramer, struggling with his command, the veteran righty lasting just four innings, although he, too, was part of the flying Willenda high wire.

0: run win after starting the year 6-14 in that department. Today, Trevor Rogers attempts to save the bullpen. He's been dynamite of late, and we'll talk to him about that U-turn he's made when we come back. This is the Orioles pregame show on the Orioles Radio Network.
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10: This summer,
11: stay connected when severe weather strikes.
10: Expect the thunderstorms to move in.
11: Accurate coverage from the WBAL TV 11 meteorologists.
12: Strong to severe thunderstorms will be possible this afternoon and evening.
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14: There's a heavy thunderstorm right now. 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
0: Middle game of a 3-game series in Texas, deep in the heart of down in Houston. Josh Lewin with you, and Trevor Rogers gets the call for Baltimore out there on the mound. He'll face an Astros team that's third in the majors in home runs, largely because of their large DH. Jordan Alvarez is at 31 already, all by his Brickhouse self. Rogers was very good his first 3 starts of 2026. Then there was a long detour that sank his ERA to 7, a far cry from the 1.80 clocked in with a year ago. Lately, though, it's been so much better, and I asked Trevor yesterday if there's some kind of secret sauce.
16: Yeah, I think it just goes back to command. I think early in the year I just wasn't commanding the ball the way I needed to. To both sides of the plate, and you know, hitters up here are gonna make you pay. So just learn from that, and you know, probably the simplest answer I could give is I'm commanding all my pitches to both sides of the plate a lot better.
17: When you're in that vortex or whatever you want to call it, of boy, this is not going right, and man, I'm trying and it's still not going right. For people who might be going through that in whatever they're going through in their lives, where it's like, man, I just can't figure this out. Mm. Is there a message in there somewhere? I mean, what's your way to get through a time like that?
16: Yeah, I think it's just like the process that I developed through, you know, the mental skills that I've trained the past couple of years, and just rely on that. and it was tough at times, and

0: because you want those results right away. And when you're not getting them and you're still putting in the work every day to get those results and they're not going your way, it's a little frustrating.
1: Yeah.
0: But you just, you got to fall back on your process. And at the end of the day, you got to control the controllables. And I was doing that, and just trust that the game will, you know, even itself out, and it has.
1: Do the guys talk amongst themselves to pick each other up? I mean, if somebody else is having a down time, do you approach them? How does that work? Because I know you guys are a band of brothers, you're close, but when you're in a dark spot like that, would you rather keep to yourself, or do you want guys coming up and saying, hey, hang in there?
0: I think just us as athletes, and we kind of, you know, try to figure it all out ourselves, but, you know, we got a really tight group here, especially on the pitching side, and we've all come together. We'll just do every single one who's gone through a tough spot and just pick each other up and, you know, kind of just try to keep it as loose as possible and know that, you know, it's going to equal out and going to get over this. You know, there's a lot of game, a lot of baseball left to be played during that time, and, you know, just try to pick each other up as best we can.
2: Rogers' last four starts, 24 and a third innings, 12 hits allowed, 2 earned runs, looking very 2025-y since the middle of June. When we come back, we get you closer to first pitch as the O's try to make it, well, double their previous season-long win streak. Wasn't too long ago they couldn't get past 3. Now they're looking for 6. Fred Hollander back with the manager, Craig Albert, has to talk about that possibility when we come back. This is the Orioles pregame show on the Orioles Radio Network.
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13: Middle game of 3 between the Orioles and Astros, and we are here with Orioles skipper Craig Albernaz
7: And Albie, to win a game yesterday where you walk nine batters and it's pretty much a white knuckle ride all the way home, what does it say about your club to have a gutsy win like that?
0: Yeah, very gutsy. I mean, that's not the best recipe for a win, but you know, those are the games where you have to get grindy, and it's like you said, gutsy, and to be able to come through with the dub was huge, and obviously Taylor Ward with, you know, the big swing, which was huge, and our bullpen was outstanding. I mean, Cam Sanders coming in, bases loaded, one out, keeping him there, and then Kit, and then, you know, Wells shutting it down, even though it was a tough ninth inning, but he did a great job of shutting down the game.
7: There's another guy that needs to be mentioned, Adley Rutschman. How many wild pitches did he save last night? And in every spot was a big spot. It's a one-run game pretty much all the way through. The game he had yesterday, he also was on base three times and started the rally before the Ward homer.
0: Yeah, I mean, defensively, Adley's been outstanding for us all year, and last night was no different. I mean, even the block and recover, the throw, we had to challenge, review the challenge. That was a big out as well. But the blocks was outstanding, and I think that's where catching nowadays, it's everyone's used to a ball in the dirt and a block is actually the catcher going down on two knees and actually the ball hitting his chest. But the stuff that these guys are throwing out there right now, sometimes it's easier and more beneficial just to use your glove and to try to stop it or even pick it. And that's what Adley's been doing an outstanding job, and that was on display last night.
7: If you were asked to do a scouting report on Tyler Wells' makeup, how would you do that? What would you say?
0: Nope. I have no idea. I don't want to touch that. It's all over the place. Wells is, he's a bulldog out there, though. He's a competitor. He believes in his stuff. It doesn't matter who's up there. And that's what you kind of have to be to pitch in the big leagues. You know, it's just, this is an extreme saying, but you have to be willing to die out on the mound in a sense of you have to be willing that when Yordan Alvarez is up at the plate, Aaron Judge, the best hitters in the game, you have to be able to be okay with them hitting the ball seven rows deep for a home run. You know, I think when guys are pitching timid and scared, that's not the best version of themselves. And Tyler Wells just goes out there and he competes. And, you know, if he throws strikes and if he gives up hits, he gives up hits. But he's going to attack the hitter.
7: I feel I already know the answer to this one, but I am curious if you will answer it. Hypothetically, if Pena was out on the Henderson play yesterday first, two outs, bases empty, are you walking the tying run in Yordan Alvarez in that situation?
0: Yeah, I actually thought about that. In that situation, no. It's one of those things where you're putting more on the tying run on the plate, and now you have the winning run, you know, hitting in Isak Paredes, and the Crawford boxes are about 250 feet away. And the reason why the Astros signed Isak Paredes is because his ability to hit, you know, pull side air balls, and it's a very tough thing to go about, and you have to pick which way you want to lose the game, right? And it's either, you know, Yordan runs into one and ties the game, or, you know, you walk him, and then next to you, another probably go pinch runner. They have some guys that can run, so there's a lot of different variables that come into play, but that's something that we were talking through.
7: Your job is not easy.
0: It's so much fun, and that's the beauty of baseball. Like, it's the most unpredictable game in the world. It doesn't matter how you think the game is going to go or how the game is going. It can stop on a dime and go in a completely different direction. And that's what I love about the game.
7: Albie, thank you so much. Good luck today.
0: Oh, let's go, brother. Thank you.
7: More so to come on the Orioles Radio Network.
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0: National Weather Service in Sterling, Virginia has issued a flash flood warning for North Central and Arundel County in Central Maryland, Southeastern Baltimore County in Northern Maryland, Baltimore City in Northern Maryland until 6:45 p.m. At 3:54 p.m., Doppler radar indicated thunderstorms producing heavy rain across the warned area. The expected rainfall rate is 1 to 2 inches in 1 hour. Flash flooding is ongoing or expected to begin shortly. Hazard, flash flooding caused by thunderstorms. Source, radar. Impact, flash flooding of small creeks and streams, urban areas, highways, streets and underpasses, as well as other poor drainage and low-lying areas. Some locations that will experience flash flooding include Baltimore, Mid River, Riviera Beach, Sparrows Point, Back River, North Point State Park, Miller's Island, Glen Burnie, Dundalk, Catonsville, Essex, Woodlawn, Pasadena, Arbutus, Rosedale, Ferndale, Rossville, Brooklyn Park, White Marsh, Bowley's Quarters. Turn around, don't drown when encountering flooded roads. Most flood deaths occur in vehicles.
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6: This summer.
7: Stay connected when severe weather strikes.
6: Expect the thunderstorms to move in.
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8: Strong to severe thunderstorms will be possible this afternoon and evening.
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10: There's a heavy thunderstorm right now. 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
21: Brett Hollander and Josh Lewin with you here in Houston, Texas. Middle game of three between the Orioles and Astros. And per usual here, the roof is closed at Daikin Field. And the natural grass surface looks to be in great shape. And today's field conditions are brought to you by our friends at Pro Lawn Plus, delivering home run lawns all season long. It's Trevor Rogers on the mound for Baltimore, and he has been on a roll. And he was asked about how he feels about his second half of the season coming up.
23: 100%. You know, I think that month of May, you know, I think I got better from it.

0: This is a severe thunderstorm warning for Anne Arundel County, Baltimore County, Howard County, and the City of Baltimore, effective until 4:31 p.m.
1: The second time, and the first time came when the same two, Eric Geddy for Houston and Rogers for Baltimore, faced each other on August 24, 2025. Kind of strange. When we come back, we have starting lineups and first pitch from Daikin Park here in Houston on the Orioles Radio Network.
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6: Final preparations being made as the Orioles and Astros get set to play this afternoon. Each team with 51 losses, the Astros with one fewer win. The O's have been stuck on a three-game win streak as their longest all year until just before the All-Star break. Now they're gunning for six. Josh Lewin, Brett Hollander with you. Only once in Orioles history was a three-game win streak the longest in a season. That was in the forgettable 2021 season, where they actually started out 3-0 after sweeping the Red Sox to open the year at Fenway. Never had a win streak longer than that the rest of a miserable year. Matter of fact, there were losing streaks of 14 twice and 19 once. But from the rubble of that season and the 22 season as well, playoff trips in 23 and 24, a stumble in 25, now a big TBD here in 2026. We should mention that, after they get done here in Houston, you got games against the Tigers and the Red Sox and teams like that, the Phillies, the Braves. It's not going to be easy to keep the whole good times rolling thing afloat. But while you've got the opportunity in Houston, you got to get this done before it's the Daniel and the Lion's Den thing. So, yeah, with Rogers and Bradish pitching today and tomorrow, hopes are high. And today, against the Astros righty Spencer Arrighetti, here's how it looks on the lineup card. Adley Rutschman, for just a second time, will lead off. He is the catcher. Gunnar Henderson at short. He's been slumping again. Taylor Ward in left. He was the hero last night. Pete Alonso at first base. Third in the AL in runs batted in. Samuel Basayo, the catcher. Dylan Beavers in right. Colton Cowser, the Houston native, in center field. The not-so-easy-to-say Christian Encarnacion Strand is the third baseman making his Orioles debut. A lot more to tell you about him as we go than Jackson Holliday, who you already know about. He's the second baseman batting ninth. For Houston against Mr. Rogers, it'll be Jeremy Pena leading off at short. Then the amazing Yordan Alvarez DHing. He's got the triple crown as of this moment. Isak Paredes at third. Jose Altuve is up to cleanup, even though he's hitting just .232 this year. Longtime second baseman hitting number four. Christian Walker at first base batting fifth. He stranded 10 men all by himself last night. Yiner Diaz is the catcher. Then it's Cameron Smith in right. Zach DiCenzo in left. Lucas Spence, the rookie, in center field. Cleaning home plate. Our home plate umpire is Brian Onora. That's presented by the Maryland Center of Excellence on Problem Gambling. If you or a loved one have a gambling problem, call 1-800-GAMBLER. Christmas in July is a promotion here. I didn't get you anything, partner. Sorry about that.
1: Well, I thought you were paying for dinner tonight.
6: Oh, yeah, I will do that. In the words of Mariah Carey, no relation to Harry Carey, all I want for Christmas is you. I'm glad that you're here. Glad we got some baseball. And let's hear about first pitch of the game coming up right now.
1: Thank you, Josh. Adley Rutschman leading off today. He had a big night last night. On base three times, started that rally in the eighth. A double in front of the Ward, two-run homer that gave the Orioles the lead as Rutschman takes a strike one from Arrighetti. Adley also had a masterclass performance behind home plate yesterday. And in a one-run win, something that has been hard to come by, it was a Shetty. Adley also had a masterclass performance behind home plate yesterday. And in a one-run win, something that has been hard to come by, it was a show put on by Rutschman. Spencer Arrighetti, his 0-1 pitch to Adley, batting left-handed.
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0: You have to think one run here is just not good enough.
1: Rutschman the batter. Then he'll take Kai. Adley 2-for-4 lifetime against Okert with a double and a home run. So, yeah, just one out in the inning. And that weird bounce when Christian Encarnacion Strand laced one off the bag at third, certainly setting all that up. 1-0 pitch rockets to the outside corner, called a strike, 1-1. So, Okert, a guy who's having a great year. He's got the second-best whip of any American League pitcher. Right now, he is down 2-1, Baltimore on top in the 10th. And the pitch comes inside to Adley Rutschman.
0: The two squeeze bunts that we have seen today were executed so perfectly. They were so beautiful. And you might go an entire baseball season and not see one of those anymore in the modern game. We've seen two in a few innings.
1: Rock on the rubber, pitch to Rutschman, a wave and a miss. We'll put our good friends at Stats Inc. to work tomorrow. When's the last time that 2 out of 3 runs in a game scored on squeezes? And you're right. I mean, it's a dying art. But we love the way Jeremiah Jackson handles the bat. Not a huge surprise that when called on, he could do something like that. I was worried if he swings, it's a double play, because he's hit into 11 of those. The 2-2 coming, swinging. This ball pounded but foul down the first baseline. Still 2-2 to Rutschman. Tell you what, of late, Craig Albernaz is on a heater in terms of pinch hitting. 5-for-6 with now a sack bunt RBI. Or I guess just an RBI. Squeeze bunt RBI. 2-2. A rope, but right to short. Plucked out of the air. Nick Allen has it for out number 2. Well, that's too bad, because you'd love to just get that one more run in. It's interesting as you look ahead, knowing that Nick Allen will lead off. You described him accurately as a slap hitter. But it sets up Yordan Alvarez. And you just don't want Alvarez with a chance to do any damage to where it could matter. If Gunnar Henderson comes through here, you can breathe a little easier when Alvarez bats. And he will bat in the bottom of the 10th. Here it comes. Gunnar taking. And it's right down the middle for a strike. It's been a rough go in Houston for Gunnar Henderson. 0-for-9. 3 strikeouts. 2-for-6 lifetime against Okert. The pitch to him. Wave and a miss. Weak cut. Nothing in 2. Chased a slider. And you're going to see a lot of sliders when you're talking about facing Stephen Okert. About 2 out of every 3 pitches. Runner takes his lead from second. That's Encarnacion Strand. Gunner checks his swing on appeal. Did he check? Yes, he did check. It's 1-2. Taylor Ward would be next. Remember, Taylor made a great play to close the bottom of the 9th, chasing down a foul ball. 1-2 the count to Henderson. Okert winds and fires. Swing and a miss at the slider. Henderson's struggles continue, but the Orioles got a fortunate hop for a single and then a beautifully dropped sack bunt or a squeeze bunt to make it 2-1. We're in the middle of the 10th. See if the Orioles can hang on the Orioles Radio Network.
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4: Now the Orioles now leading 2-1. Just executed the best play on grass, brought to you by Von Paris. The ball that was pushed towards the grass actually did end up barely on it. The bunt up the first baseline. You know, the Red Sox just had a couple batters pull suicide squeezes with a runner at third. Actually, one of them was a safety squeeze. It was one safety, one suicide. So I don't know if you can count that towards what we're talking about here today, but in this game, you had a true squeeze by Houston to tie this thing 1-1, and then the Orioles in the top of the 10th grab the lead back on a perfectly executed push bunt up the first baseline, the squeeze from Jeremiah Jackson. Now, Andrew Kittredge has to deal with the top of the order for Houston. Ghost runner at second, the tying man, with halfway decent speed, that's Lucas Spence. Cornermen are creeping in. Allen showing bunt, drops it down. Kittredge can't get it. It's going to be first and third and nobody out. There was a moment's hesitation as that ball pushed between the pitcher's mound and third base. I'm not sure who had designs on it, but my instincts tell me that Christian Encarnacion Strand, the newcomer, was probably supposed to go get that ball. Kittredge just kind of got out of the way, and by the time he realized CES wasn't going to get there, yeah, he backhanded it, but way too late to make a play. First and third and nobody out. The bunts are all over the place, and Yordan Alvarez, who is absolutely not going to bunt, he can win this game now for Houston, or at least tie it with a sac fly. Spence at third and Allen at first base for Houston. Kittredge to the plate. Alvarez golfs it foul back to the net.
5: You would never not see the infield in right now in the modern game, but there's almost a part of me, you're trying to just survive this and get to an 11th, given the situation.
4: How about Nick Allen, who's batted twice in this game, and he's plopped down two perfect bunts. One for an RBI and one to set up Alvarez, the league's MVP. 2-1 Orioles. The pitch is off the plate outside. Kittredge taking over that closer's role, at least for now, with his buddy Ryan Helsley still out. It's Ryan's birthday today, of all things, but it's Kittredge working on Alvarez here with runners at the corners. The dangerous parade is on deck. The pitch is whacked down the right field line. It's fair. It's into the corner. The game is tied, and here comes trouble around third, holding the runner at third. It's actually picked up. It's going to be an automatic double. That ball skipped out of play, and maybe that's the break the Orioles needed. It's second and third, and nobody out. A ball that had too much of the plate, and a guy that you just knew was going to do something at some point in this game just did it. Alvarez doubles into the right field corner, brings up Paredes, and now all they need is to get that run in from third. Now, the ball disappeared out of play down that right field line, touched by a fan. Infield in, 2-2 tie in the 10th. Kittredge to Paredes, swinging a Baltimore chop. It's grabbed by Henderson at short. He'll throw high, diving back to the bag, not in time. Bases loaded. Pete Alonso skied, grabbed that errant throw. The bases are loaded with nobody out. I'm really surprised that the runner at third didn't dash home with all of that. The O's might want to take a look to see if Alonso tagged that runner coming down. Now they say they won't. Henderson had to go behind Encarnacion Strand to make that play. He fired across his body too high, and Alonso lunging couldn't make the tag in time. So, bases full of Astros and nobody out. Drew French, the pitching coach, will come gather everybody on the mound.
5: Alonso's saying something back to the Orioles dugout, like they should have challenged it, maybe. That's the only thing I can think of. It was a pretty quick no challenge by the Orioles. Alonso still staring in the Orioles' dugout.
4: I think this might be more for how they're going to play this right here. Now, Altuve is not having an Altuve-esque kind of season. We've chronicled that.
5: Oh, he wants a new glove.
4: Oh, interesting. Okay, that's a good call.
5: Or someone wants a new glove. Alonso's now coming back towards the Orioles dugout, and Craig Albernez is out with a fresh mitt for somebody. And now Leody's coming in.
4: There's also going to be a conversation here, yeah, about where to put the outfielders now. Because a sack fly obviously wins you this game. You need desperately a ground ball from Altuve. He's already banged into a double play in this series.
5: I think they're going to bring in an extra infielder.
4: Yep. It makes a lot of sense. You run the picket fence. You bring everybody in except for two outfielders here. You'll have O'Neill in right. You'll have Ward in left. But the O's will go with a five-man infield trying to cut down a run at the plate. And, you know, there's a school of thought that says if you're Altuve, the guy that handles the bat so beautifully, you could just go ahead and bunt again. Bunt it to the guy who's not used to fielding it. That would be Taveras. If you can push it towards Kittredge again, but let's see how they play it. Altuve, the guy closing in on 2,600 major league hits, only needs a sack fly. We're tied at two. The pitch is rifled in for a strike, nothing and one.
5: One point about Alonso coming off the bag there to save an error from Henderson, and it was a really weird play for Gunner. He did a nice job just getting to it and then throwing the first. We've seen recently so many first basemen trying to hold the bag there and then make an error.
4: Here's the 0-1 from Kittredge. Swing, bouncing ball, foul, wide of third. Nothing in two.
5: He understands in that moment that saving the game is the most important thing. And last year with Mayo a few times, some others, you're still trying to make a play, but you ended up losing the game trying to make that play. But Alonso understood he had to come off the bag just to catch the ball from Henderson.
4: A five-man infield here for Baltimore. 2-2 tie, nobody out, bases loaded. Here it comes. Swinging, it's poked into right center field. Tyler O'Neill is on the move. He's there. He's loading and firing to the plate. Basayo catching, sweeping, tagging. Got him! A double play! And Basayo dancing across home plate. Wheeled around, made the tag. Runners do advance. It is now second and third, but two out in the inning. Tyler O'Neill in shallow right center, loaded up and fired, and Basayo, who at times this year has not wheeled around and tagged in time, was perfect with that sweep tag to keep this thing 2-2. He had to jog towards center. He made that acrobatic tumble, and Basayo had to come back to tag the runner. Here's Wade with two out, runners at second and third, and the pitch from Kittredge. A strike on the outside corner.
5: Of course, Wade only in this game due to injury. What a play by O'Neill. And a month ago, Basayo was not catching that ball and applying a tag. He's just not.
4: Score it 9-2 to keep it 2-2. And the pitch to Wade. He's showing butt, drops it down, could be the ball game. Kittredge fields, throws to first. In time! They got him! No way they were going to cut down the man coming home from third. The only play was to first base. We would have had the last three runs of this game scoring on squeeze plays. But nope, Kittredge raced down, fielded it, and barely got his man at first. Somehow the Orioles have MacGyvered their way out of trouble. It was bases loaded, nobody out. This game is still 2-2. On to the 11th on the Orioles Radio Network.
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4: Well, the Orioles worked their magic. You talk about Orioles magic. How about that? With the bases loaded, nobody out, tied 2-2. Somehow we're still playing baseball. Taylor Ward will bat. And every string being pulled by Craig Albernaz is working for the Birds in this one. To the 11th, here's Brett.
5: And De Los Santos, the right-hander, into this game to face Ward. And a ball one to Taylor Ward, 1-0, with the automatic runner Henderson at second base. 2-2, with the Orioles being out hit 9-3. Just a crazy game as Ward takes the ball down, and it's 2-0 to Ward. Again, Henderson, the go-ahead run at second base, with Alonso on deck.
4: Now, Gunner made that amazing play, didn't get an out, but he kept a run from scoring. When Alvarez did not charge home from third on that Baltimore chop, it was actually closer to Encarnacion Strand than Gunner.
5: Explain this to me, Josh.
4: I can't explain any of this.
5: The 2-0. Ward takes ball three outside, 3-0. The Astros started at the bottom of the 10th with the automatic runner at second base. They get three hits back of that, and they score one run.
4: Well, go back to the first inning. They had three hits and no runs.
5: The 3-0 pitch to Ward. And Taylor takes it down the middle for a strike, 3-1. De Los Santos pitched a scoreless ninth last night with a walk. Big right-hander on here for Houston. And as these bullpens start to thin out in a big way here. Now in the 11th, the 3-1. Ward takes a strike two. That slider just clipped the zone, 3-2.
4: They go back to Spence getting tagged out at home plate on that great throw by Tyler O'Neill. And Basayo having to make that play coming across the plate.
5: There is a right-hander warming up in the Baltimore pen. At this point, the only pitchers left are Albert Suarez, really your long man, Anthony Nunez, who pitched two scoreless yesterday, and Cam Sanders, who had his first major league win last night. 3-2 to Ward. De Los Santos comes home, and a big swing by Taylor Ward, and he fouls it right back behind home plate. He just missed it.
4: The other story of this game is how what's usually called Space City has turned into Bunt City, as there were two bunt attempts in the 10th inning. One of them went really well for Houston, set up what we thought would be a win. The last one, the O's were ready for it, and they saved the game.
5: The 3-2 pitch with Henderson at second base. Ball four. Ward walks. First and second with nobody out. No bunt coming here as Pete Alonso comes to the plate.
4: Nick Allen, who didn't even start this game, with a sack bunt and a squeeze bunt in his two plate appearances in this game. The Orioles ended up taking the lead for a moment in the 10th because of their own squeeze bunt, that from Jeremiah Jackson. And they almost pushed the winning run home with Lamont Wade, the Baltimore native, trying to steal that run. And I'm telling you, Kittredge made a tremendous decision, first of all, not just an athletic play, but knowing full well that he was probably at 5% tops to field that ball and come home with it. As soon as he was on approach, he made that decision to plant and gun it to first, and he made a perfect throw.
5: Yeah, you got to go to first there with the force out. But a good play. A lot of pressure on the defense, even the tag by Sammy, the throw from O'Neill. This is a defense that has struggled, Josh, most of the year, especially in big moments. And I really think what we saw in the 10th was Pete Alonso taking over for everything defensively. He was running point.
4: Yeah, remember, they brought in Taveras to be a fifth infielder. And although Craig Albernaz was kind of shepherding that, Pete helped.
5: Alonso batting first and second, nobody out, conference over, the pitch. Pete, swing and a miss. Couldn't catch up to a fastball, and it's 0-1. So De Los Santos in a jam. Alonso, one of the league leaders in RBI batting, and he takes strike two. A four-seamer on the inner half, and it's 0-2 to Pete Alonso, right on the inside corner. Alonso with 66 runs batted in, only eight off the pace in Major League Baseball. Basayo is on deck. Henderson runs well at second. Ward, the trail runner, at first. The 0-2 pitch to Alonso. Pete takes it down the middle for strike three. He was definitely guessing. Alonso retired, and that is out number one in the 11th.
4: A couple bad guesses, basically, for Pete right there. Leaves it to Basayo for now. Basayo, who has only one walk in his last nine games. I don't think he's going to be up there looking to take. I think he's looking to hit a three-run home run.
5: He's 0 for 2 with a couple of strikeouts today, plus a walk and a hit-by-pitch. Swing and a miss with a big uppercut swing on a slider, 0-1.
4: Yeah, he was trying to hit a 600-footer. You don't need that. Ball to the alley is fine.
5: Take a single here at the very least. Time is called by Basayo. By the way, both teams have one ABS challenge. Each new inning, you get one ABS challenge. Basayo had a big late-game home run that last homestand that helped the Orioles win a game against Kansas City. This one bounced in. Nice stop there by Diaz behind the plate, and it's 1-1 to Sammy Basayo, who has 16 home runs so far this year. But again, right now, a base hit would go a long way. O'Neill is on deck. 2-2 our score, top the 11th. High drama in July here in Houston. Basayo takes a strike on the inside corner. He has a challenge. He doesn't use it, but he's shaking his head. It's 1-2. One and two to Basayo. Here's the pitch. Swing and a miss. Fooled badly by a changeup, and he snaps his bat in half like a twig.
4: Yeah, he's done that three times now this year. That's three strikeouts in a row for Big Sam. Let's see if Tyler O'Neill can salvage the inning. Remember, he was summoned to face a guy he's never been able to hit in the ninth. Josh Hader made quick work of him, made him 0 for 8 with eight punchouts lifetime against Hader. But now maybe De Los Santos will serve one up.
5: Sammy has struck out three times today, first and second, but now two down. O'Neill batting right on right. A rare right-on-right at-bat right now for O'Neill in a tie game. And he hits it down the right field line, but it fades foul and out of play, 0-1. O'Neill saved this game with a throw from right field and a play at the plate after he made a catch for a double play. That's the main reason we're in the 11th right now. The 0-1 pitch to O'Neill. Low for a ball, 1-1. On deck, you have Leody Taveras. He would bat left-handed against De Los Santos. The Orioles right now just 2 for 12 today, hitting with runners in scoring position. They have only three hits all game. The 1-1. O'Neill takes a ball high, 2-1.
4: They're actually 1 for their last 16, and the one hit was a ball that struck the bag at third by Christian Encarnacion Strand.
5: Astros have left on 21 already in this series. They're 2 for 9 today with runners in scoring position. 2-1 to O'Neill. First and second, two down. The pitch. A strike on the outside corner. 2-2. That was a good slider by De Los Santos. Tyler O'Neill came on as a pinch hitter. Second at bat of the game. Here's the 2-2. He pops this up right side over the first baseman, Wade, but it will get back and out of play, and it remains 2-2. It has been such a rough go the last year and a half for O'Neill since joining the Orioles, but some thunder late in the first half. He does have six home runs now. The pitch. Up and in for a ball, 3-2, and now the runners get a head start.
4: This becomes the pitch of the game now. If O'Neill can hit one in the alley, and you've got a 4-2 lead.
5: You have great speed at second base with Henderson. Ward is at first, but he gets a running start. And Wade's not holding the bag, obviously. 3-2 to Tyler O'Neill. There go the runners. Here's the pitch. And it's a cue shot, slow roller. Hit to second base. Altuve charges in. He has to hurry. Throw to first base. It's too late. And Henderson scores. He was running. He never stopped. And he scores. And the Orioles grab the lead.
4: Gunnar Henderson gunned the engine. That was something to watch. He never slowed down coming around third on a slowly hit grounder to Jose Altuve. Gunner just figured, I'm going for it. And when safe was the call at first, that was the correct call, by the way. Henderson came sprinting home. And remember, Lamont Wade was not the first baseman to start this game. Hasn't played that position much this year at all. He wasn't completely ready to fire home, and he never did.
5: So a 3-2 Orioles lead on a slow roller that would not break a speed limit on any American highway. Altuve had so far to go to get to that. O'Neill doesn't run all that well, but I think he saw an opportunity, and he started busting up the first baseline.
4: He had a great secondary lead, and man, did he just rev the motor. He can still move. Gunnar Henderson scored easily.
5: And there's no play.
4: Yeah, and for Altuve, the only play he has right there is to charge it, which he didn't. He waited back on it. That allowed everybody to be safe.
5: Just a one-run lead. And remember, the Astros start with an automatic runner. Ward at second, O'Neill at first, right on left as Taveras bats for the first time in this game. De Los Santos delivers, and a big swing from Taveras. He just missed it. He fouled it right back behind home plate. 0-1. So O'Neill gets an infield hit on a 54-mile-per-hour roller to second base.
4: The last two Oriole hits have been infield hits. And sandwiched in between there, the squeeze bunt from Jeremiah Jackson.
5: Now we have a delay in this game, and I think we have a pitch comms issue between the pitcher, De Los Santos, and Diaz, the catcher. And they'll bring out a new device. Well, O'Neill, really, his career is hitting the ball far and hard. That was neither far nor hard to drive in the go-ahead run. He gets credit for an infield hit off the bench in this game. And now a new pitch comms device for Yainer Diaz, the catcher, and De Los Santos, the pitcher. What a bizarre few days here in Houston.
4: And what a last 10 minutes for Jose Altuve. First, he hits into the double play with the bases loaded, nobody out.
5: And Cam Sanders is warming in the Orioles' pen, if you want to write an even stranger script to this game. 0-1 to Leody Taveras, and De Los Santos still can't hear the pitch comms.
4: Yeah, Brian O'Neill, the home plate umpire, saying, come on in, talk to me. And let's get everybody together here and figure this out. This is the best set of reasons to be late for our Cajun dinner tonight. It has been the most entertaining low-scoring game that we've seen all year. The team's trading runs in the 10th. We've been trading bunts late in the game. And the Orioles finding a way with Gunnar Henderson's feet to get that 3-2 lead here in the 11th. It could be a second consecutive 3-2 win.
5: Yeah, what time are those reservations?
4: They're going to be moved, but I think 7:15 is what the fine folks at Papa Do's were going to do for us.
5: And this pitch comms is still an ongoing issue. Laz Diaz out on the mound, literally standing on the rubber with De Los Santos. Brian O'Nora directing traffic with the catcher behind home plate. Way to break the momentum in this game.
4: This is where old guys like me say, technology.
5: Put the fingers down, just like the olden days.
4: I mean, we're not talking like the 1920s. We're talking like a few years ago. You could just, you know, put down a sign and everybody was fine.
5: Top of the 11th, the Orioles have a 3-2 lead.
4: Only four hits, and again, two of them have stayed in the infield. Dylan Beavers had the first two hits. He got subbed out of the game. And yeah, Cam Sanders will be the next Oriole to come in, a guy that wasn't even in the organization until during the All-Star break. Wasn't on the team until yesterday and already has a win as an Oriole. He was terrific with that snappy slider yesterday. They're going to let De Los Santos throw a bunch of warm-up pitches, which is weird.
5: All right, I think we're ready for baseball again. First and second, two down, 0-1 to Leody Taveras, batting for the first time in this game. De Los Santos, the big right-hander, on the mound. And the pitch. Taveras cracks it into right field, and that is going to be a base hit. And another run will score. Ward around third base, he touches home, and the big second run here in the 11th for the Orioles. It's a 4-2 lead for Baltimore. An RBI base hit for Leody Taveras.
4: I believe it was from some sort of Shakespeare play where it's written, delays have dangerous ends. And that delay absolutely did. Everybody waiting around on pitch comms, and Taveras, when he finally got to get in there, said that, I mean, look, let's just go. I'm swinging. And now it's 4-2.
5: How many big base hits has Leody come up with this year? O'Neill at third, Taveras at first. And Encarnacion Strand takes a ball up and in, 1-0. And now, Leody, I would think this is a running situation here, at least at first. You can't imagine Diaz would throw through. 4-2 Baltimore in the 11th. Here's the pitch. It's a hit a mile high on the infield. The first baseman, Wade, in front of the pitcher's mound, backs up a step in front of the pitcher, De Los Santos. He makes the catch, and the side's retired. But the Orioles do grab the lead, plus an insurance run. They're up 4-2, three outs away from another win in Houston on the Orioles Radio Network.
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5: Well, last night, in a wild win, Cam Sanders, off the scrap heap, earned his first Major League win. And right now, he's three outs away from earning his first Major League save. He could knock out those two major baseball milestones on back-to-back unlikely days deep in the heart of Texas.
4: First 29 years of his life, he didn't have either thing. He could have both of them in 24 hours. What an amazing game this has been.
5: His 11th game of the year as he enters with the automatic runner, Wade at second base, and a slider to Diaz and a swing and a miss. 0-1. 4-2, Orioles with the lead in the bottom of the 11th, trying to win their sixth consecutive game, which is a season high already at 5. It was a season high at 4 before the All-Star break. The 0-1 pitch to Diaz. Down and away. He does have that nasty slider. The Orioles acquired him from the Pittsburgh Pirates, where he really struggled in the big leagues the last few years. An ERA north of 8 runs per game in about 16 outings combined between the last two seasons. The 1-1. A line drive to the gap in left center field. Long run for Ward. Long run for Tavares. And it's Tavares making the catch right on the warning track. A line drive shot to the gap in left center, and that's out number one. Wow.
4: Yeah, Tavares just streaking across the green, and Diaz on his bobblehead day, no less, is 0 for 5. Got to be careful with Cam Smith, though, here. It's a guy that does have 12 home runs.
5: Cam Smith and Cam Sanders. Sanders, been around professional baseball a long time. His dad played in the major leagues for 7 seasons, mostly a starter. Scott Sanders, ground ball at the third base. It backs up Encarnacion Strand. Long throw to first base in time for out number two. And on the back end of the play, Wade gets to third. But what matters is that's out number two.
4: What a debut as an Oriole for Encarnacion Strand. Wearing Weston Wilson's old number 32, he's being asked to play a similar role and position. Backing up, backhand play. And now the O's are within one out of a very unlikely win.
5: They are one out away from stealing another one in Houston. 4-2 Baltimore, bottom of the 11th. The right-hander, Sanders, comes home. Swing and a miss of that nasty slider, 0-1. Now for Sanders, the minor league numbers these last few years are really impressive. ERA, strikeouts, batting average against, all those important reliever categories, but it's been the walk that has hurt him in his career. The 0-1, kind of miss. 0-2. That was a fastball up to 97 from Sanders. Mm. And the Orioles a strike away. Two outs, runner at third. DeZenzo, the batter, who has a couple of hits today. O's up by two. Here's the 0-2. And it's hit foul and out of play off to the right. Cam Sanders, a 12th round pick by the Cubs in 2018 out of LSU, born in the state of Louisiana, now a 29-year-old right-hander. 0-2, here's the pitch. Foul back by home plate. It remains 0-2. He was actually born in San Diego but grew up in Louisiana. A total scrap heap pickup by Mike Elias and the Baltimore Orioles. Earned his first major league win yesterday. A strike away from earning his first major league save. Here's the 0-2 pitch. And that's a called strike three. And that's your ball game. And the Orioles steal another one in Houston. And Cam Sanders off the scrap heap for his first major league win. And the next day, his first major league save. And that's 6 in a row for the Orioles. And when you start winning games like this, you start to wonder what's ahead for the 26 Orioles. 6 in a row, and now just 3 below 500. How do you like that out of the gate in the second half? A 4-2 Baltimore win. We'll have the totals coming up. We'll talk all about this game, the highlights, and we'll hear from Orioles manager Craig Albernez on the postgame show. A absolute thriller here in Houston, and the Orioles survive with a 4-2 win. We'll come back with much more next on the Orioles Radio Network.
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4: The Orioles somehow, some way, have a six-game win streak. Josh Lewin with you. Let's wrap it up for you, and then we'll get into Orioles Clubhouse, a game that took 3:26 to play and went into and then out of the 11th inning. 31,649 watched a thriller of a ball game that wasn't much until we got into extra innings. This was 1-1 for a while, but then the teams traded runs in the 10th. The Orioles broke through with two in the 11th, and that hardly describes how it all came down. But 4-5-2, the final line score for victorious Baltimore, stranding 9. Houston went 2-9-0, stranding 11. The plummet continues for the Astros. They have lost 5 out of 6. They're now 47-53. The Orioles, winners of 6 straight in the last 2, quite improbably. 48-51 now, and even though Trevor Rogers got a no decision, he kept them aloft for a lot of this game. The winner, and man, did he deserve it, was Kittredge, because he made some great plays defensively. Not only did he pitch well, and Sanders, who had never had a save in his life in the majors, well, he gets one today after he had never had a win in his life in the majors, and he had one yesterday. De Los Santos, the losing pitcher for Houston, he's now 0-3. So the Orioles in the find-a-way department are really killing it, as a 4-2 final in 11 pushes them maybe a little bit closer to where they want to be for that final wild card spot. Got to wait to see how everything else shakes down today and tonight. But what a win as the O's survive it by the final of 4-2. Orioles Clubhouse next on the Orioles Radio Network.
10: This summer,
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10: Expect the thunderstorms to move in.
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12: Strong to severe thunderstorms will be possible this afternoon and evening.
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14: There's a heavy thunderstorm right now. 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
5: Brett Hollander with Josh Lewin from Daikin Park, where the Orioles just beat the Astros 4-2 here in Houston. Where do you want to start with this one, Josh? We can start with the performance from Trevor Rogers, which was great. We can talk about how quiet the Orioles offense was for almost the entire game. We can talk about these teams laying down perfect bunt after perfect bunt. But let's go with just the extra inning situation where it looked so bleak for the Orioles in the 10th. They are protecting a one-run lead. The automatic runner at second base is Lucas Spence. And then Allen decides to bunt. And at that point, you have Alvarez with first and third situation coming up. He doubles in a run. The Orioles get lucky. The ball bounces into the stands. It saves them the game. And then I'll let you take it over from there.
4: Boy, and I mean, from there, it got crazy. So, yeah, the fact that it was bases loaded and nobody out for Houston, that certainly made you feel like this one is going to go in the loss column. But with a five-man infield, Jose Altuve, future Hall of Famer, chips one up in the air in a shallow right center. And the Astros say, let's go for it. Let's test the arm of Tyler O'Neill. Already had three outfield assists this year. He made that acrobatic whirling throw in from right center. And it wasn't online. Basayo was behind a home plate, had to lunge, twirl, dive, and tag. Sounds like the movie Dodgeball, just without the wrench being thrown at you. He did that. He tagged the incoming runner, and then looking to win it in that bottom of the 10th, what looked like a great bunt from a Marylander, Lamont Wade Jr. Andrew Kittredge was ready for it, gunned it to first.

0: Yos and Astros couldn't even outscore soccer in Miami in this one. But in the 11th inning, yeah, things broke the Orioles' way. They get the two in the top of the 11th. And then a really clean bottom of the 11th inning from everybody's new favorite player, Cam Sanders, a guy that wasn't even in the organization until just a few days ago. Had never had a big league win, never had a big league save. He's 29 years old. He got both things checked off within 24 hours here in Houston. So just when you think you understand this game, you don't. The O's have a six-game win streak. They hadn't had more than a three all year, and now they've got it to six.
1: Some great defense, some clutch defense, some improbable things. Tavares coming on as an infielder, the throw from O'Neill, the tag from Basayo, things we have not seen all season long from the Orioles. They win back-to-back nutty games in the middle of a six-game win streak. And, Josh, we've been around the game a long time, you a lot longer than me. But when things start getting kind of weird, that's when your mind starts to wonder a little bit.
0: Yeah, I mean, and Gunnar Henderson is a good example. He had another really rough day at the plate, another 0-for. He has not had any luck at all out of the All-Star break at the plate. But he made two fantastic defensive plays late in the game and had the presence of mind to steamroll home as he was in motion on a play where Tyler O'Neill just hits a simple ground ball to second base. Jose Altuve's throw was a little late. Gunner never stopped running, came home to score what ended up being the winning run. Tyler O'Neill, who was subbed into the game with horrible numbers against Josh Hader, predictably he struck out against Hader, but then he made the defensive play of the game with that throw from right center and gets the game-winning infield single thanks to Gunnar Henderson's hustle. So, yeah, again, you just don't know what's going to happen game to game, but you're right. When things like that all come together and coalesce, it just starts to smell like maybe it's your time.
1: Orioles will play game number 100 tomorrow. They are now just three below 500. They have not had a seven-game winning streak since 2023, part of a 101-win season. Here they win a thriller in 11, 4-2 over the Astros. The highlights from this one when we come back on the Orioles Radio Network.
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1: It's almost like where to begin in this one. We'll go and start in the top of the fourth. The Orioles did almost nothing offensively today. They earned some walks against starter Spencer Arrighetti, but he allowed just one hit in this game in his five innings of work, and it came against Dylan Beavers in the top of the fourth. The one moment Arrighetti was wild, he would walk Alonso to begin the fourth, then he would hit Basayo. The next batter was Beavers.
0: Here it comes from Arrighetti. Swing, it's belted to right field. That's down for a base hit into the corner. These slow runners are looking fast as they come.

0: towards the plate, it's Alonzo first, but Pasaio will be held at third. It's a double for Dylan Beavers. The O's are ahead 1-0.
1: They were ahead 1-0, but they had second and third with nobody out. And then Arrighetti made quick work in the next three batters, which was devastating. And eventually you're starting to think maybe that's what lost the Orioles the game the way it turned out. But they were able to obviously come back and win it in extras. But they did nothing after they scored that one run for the rest of the nine innings of baseball. The Astros would tie the game late. It was a marvelous performance by Trevor Rogers. 6 1/3, 7 singles allowed, 1 earned run. And it came after he left the game, something that became an odd trend in this one. Rogers got the first batter of the bottom of the seventh, Cam Smith. The next batter, Zach DiCenzo, would hit a soft single. Then Lucas Spence would hit a soft single. And then Craig Albernez took the baseball away from Trevor Rogers. In came Rico Garcia, and the batter was Nick Allen.
0: Showing the bunt, pushes it. Garcia's off the mound, flips it. No, he's going to go to first base. In time, the squeeze has worked. We're tied at one. I thought he was coming home with it, but then he looked up and saw, I don't think I'm going to get him. So he wheeled around. He threw to first instead. Nick Allen gets it done. The squeeze, you could just smell coming.
1: Yeah, it was a great bunt by Allen on a squeeze play, something that would be a theme in this game. So it was tied at one. Eventually, we went to the 10th inning. The Orioles, with the automatic runner, scored to make it a 2-1 game. In the bottom of the 10th inning, really the wildest half inning of baseball we've seen all year, broke loose. The automatic runner was Lucas Spence. So he's at second base with Houston down just a run. Again, that guy Allen came to the plate, and he bunted for a base hit. First and third with nobody out, and Yordan Alvarez with a chance to win the game, down just a single run. He would double down the right field line. It would actually go into the stands for an automatic double. It tied the game, but it cost Houston the game at the same time. And then Itzhak Paredes would have an infield base hit on kind of a weird play. It took a big hop at third. Henderson backed up the third baseman, the new Oriole, Encarnacion Strand, so it prevented a run from scoring, but the bases were loaded, nobody out, the winning run 90 feet away, and the great future Hall of Famer Jose Altuve came to the plate with a chance to win it.
0: Bases loaded, here it comes. Swinging, it's poked into right center field. Tyler O'Neill is on the move. He's there. He's loading and firing to the plate. Pasaio catching, sweeping, tagging, got him! A double play! And Pasaio dancing across home plate, wheeled around, made the tag. Runners do advance. It is now second and third, but two out in the inning.
1: A huge momentum shift. Two outs. Not over yet. You still have to get Lamont Wade Jr., who was only in the game because Christian Walker left the game due to injury. By the way, another subplot this game. We're talking about Allen. We're talking about Wade. They were only in the game because two of the stars for Houston left due to injury much earlier in the game. So it was Kittredge against Wade with the game on the line. And again, the bunt comes into play.
0: And the pitch to Wade. He's showing bunt, drops it down. Could be the ball game. Kittredge fields, goes to first. In time! They got him! No way they were going to cut down the man coming home from third. The only play was to first base. We would have had the last three runs of this game scoring on squeeze plays.
1: So the Orioles survived that nightmare. Bases loaded, nobody out, already a run in, and we played on to the 11th inning. This time, Gunnar Henderson, the automatic runner. Taylor Ward would earn a walk. First and second, nobody out in a tie game, but the reliever, De Los Santos, would strike out Alonzo, and then he would strike out Pasaio. So things look pretty bleak for the Orioles. They obviously need to score with the automatic runner in the 11th inning, and Tyler O'Neill would bat for a second time in this game. There go the runners. Here's the pitch. And it's a cue shot, slow roller. Hit to second base. Altuve charges in. He has to hurry. Throw to first base. It's too late. And Henderson scores. He was running. He never stopped. And he scores. And the Orioles grab the lead. A heads-up play by Henderson. He was running. 3-2 was the count with two outs. And he never stopped on a slow roller that wouldn't break a speed limit anywhere off the bat of who else but Tyler O'Neill. So the Orioles grabbed the lead back, but they weren't done. And this is the key. It was 3-2 at that point. And then Leody Taveras would bat for the first time today and get a big base hit. And that gave the Orioles a cushion, just a little bit of a cushion. 4-2 over the Astros as we rolled into the bottom of the 11th. The automatic runner was Lamont Wade Jr. with the Astros down two runs. And into the game was Cam Sanders. He earned his first Major League win yesterday off the scrap heap acquired by the Orioles from the Pittsburgh Pirates. Today, he was going to try and earn his first Major League save. He would get Yiner Diaz to fly out to deep left center field. The next batter, Cam Smith, grounded out. Tough play for the newcomer, Encarnacion Stram. So two outs, runner now at third base, and the batter was Zach DiCenzo. Here's the 0-2 pitch. And that's a called strike three! And that's your ball game! And the Orioles steal another one in Houston! And Cam Sanders off the scrap heap for his first Major League win, and the next day, his first Major League save! And that's six in a row for the Orioles! And when you start winning games like this, you start to wonder what's ahead for the 26 Orioles. Six in a row, and now just three below 500. How do you like that out of the gate in the second half? A couple of weird and wild ones here in Houston, but the Orioles get it done again. A 4-2 win. They win their six in a row. When we come back, we will hear from Orioles manager Craig Albernez next on the Orioles Radio Network.
2: This summer,
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2: Expect the thunderstorms to move in.
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4: Strong to severe thunderstorms will be possible this afternoon and evening.
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6: There's a heavy thunderstorm right now. 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
0: The Orioles find a way, a 4-2 win in 11. A little sprinkling of Orioles magic for you here in Houston. Craig Albernez had to pull a lot of strings to get this one to fall in his team's favor. He's meeting with the media right now. 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